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8: Little more humidity in the air, and that means temperatures tonight only fading back into the 60s under fair skies. Looks like we'll be in the upper 80s and lower 90s for basically the next several days. About a 20% chance of a pop-up shower or storm on your Thursday or Friday afternoon with that higher humidity in place. And the humidity lingers into the weekend with a small afternoon storm chance with at least hazy sunshine and humidity each day. From the Stormwatch 9 Weather Center, I'm meteorologist Kevin Skorupa.

0: is here. Now, broadcasting from the underground command post, deep in the bowels of a hidden bunker, somewhere under the brick and steel of a nondescript building, we've once again made contact with our leader, Mark Levin.
1: Hello, America. Mark Levin. We're here, we're clear, and we're in your face. I said clear. C-L-E-A-R. All right, we are operating definitely on a shoestring and some bubble gum here, but we're doing great. It's called American Know-How. I have know-how idea how we're doing this, but we are doing it, and it's working a little bit here. And we should have, if everything goes well, Zudy Jasser on the program in about 10, 15 minutes. Very important guest. Very important candidate. It's crucial that he wins in his congressional district in Arizona, so there's literally a voice in Congress who can take on the Islamists, who literally is a Muslim. And some of you are skeptical of this sort of thing. Don't be.

0: today with Senator Cruz. Cut three, go.
1: Does Abdul El-Sayed's candidacy for senator in Michigan concern you?
2: Yes, sir, it does.
1: Why is that?
2: Well, to begin with, I look at the connections that his father-in-law, Chukwuka Taib, has to Brotherhood-linked groups. This includes being the president at one time of CARE Michigan, also his presence on the Islamic Society of North America Founders Committee, which is only for those most exclusively devoted to ISNA and provides significant amounts of funding. There are other known Brotherhood members on that committee. I would also look at El-Sayed's ties to a group called M-Gage, which purports to be a Muslim sort of get-out-the-vote or candidate recruitment organization, but it has close ties to CARE. It was created by a former CARE member who at one time was on a terror watch list and was also a consultant to convicted terrorist Samuel Arian.
0: That's pretty bad stuff. And this group CARE, we've talked about it here for almost 25 years, and they used to threaten me here. I remember that guy. And I said, bring it on. The other hosts were scared to death, and you could understand why. They would pressure program directors or broadcast companies to try and fire individuals. They've been told to pipe it down. I would not pipe it down. And this group, CARE, has direct ties to Hamas. Direct ties to Hamas. In fact, I would argue it's a front group for Hamas. And Hamas is, listen to this, Hamas is the Muslim Brotherhood in Gaza. That's what it is, literally. It's the Muslim Brotherhood in Gaza, calling itself Hamas. But that's what it is. They have heavy ties to Erdogan in Turkey. I wish the White House, the administration, understood this. They have heavy ties to the monarchy in Qatar. Heavy, tight ties. They have had, in the past at least, heavy ties to the monarchy in Saudi Arabia. The Muslim Brotherhood has expansive activities going on here in the United States of America. There's a heavy funding effort going on that has not been tracked down properly yet to build all these segregated communities with these facilities, with these mosques. I call them fortresses because they are segregated where Sharia law is practiced in lieu of the Constitution and state law. This Kyle Scheidler, the Center for Security Policy, is outstanding. He had more to say. Cut four, go.
1: Do you believe that there is a Muslim Brotherhood branch operating in the United States?
2: Yes.
1: Are there ever instances where the Brotherhood groups engage in America in acts of violence?
2: Yes, there are. I would include individuals associated with Brotherhood-linked mosques who have engaged in acts of terrorism. Mm-hmm. I would include individuals associated with Muslim students' associations, dozens of which have committed acts of terrorism. I would also include the role in the promotion of rioting and civil disorder conducted by groups like Students for Justice in Palestine and the Palestinian Youth Movement.
0: Does it not infuriate you, red-blooded Americans all, Mr. and Mrs. America, does it not infuriate you that not a single Democrat appeared at this hearing? Not even any of the Jewish Democrats in the Senate. Doesn't that shock you? And barely any Republicans showed up. Ariel Klepak, National Jewish Advocacy Center, she had more to say about this group, CARE. Cut five, go.
3: They are in our schools. CARE New Jersey pushed their revisionist version of a 9/11 curriculum to nearly 30 public school districts that reframes the attacks as a predictable consequence of U.S. foreign policy. Imagine the kids in all those school districts walking around learning and believing that 9/11 was our fault. Other CARE curricula warn teachers not to say radical Islamic terrorism, and CARE boasts of its partnership with Chicago Public Schools, one of the largest in the country. Indoctrinating our children into believing that terrorism is justified resistance is the antithesis of everything this country stands for.
0: And CARE is a part of the Democrat Party. It has members who attend the Democrat conventions. It has members who attend the state Democrat conventions and the local Democrat conventions. The Biden regime, and before that, the Obama regime, brought CARE in to work.

0: with the FBI. I'm telling you the truth. CARE's a significant foothold in this society. And in other countries, CARE has been treated as a terrorist organization. And we have some states in our country that have done that. I believe Florida and Texas being two of them. There may be others. But we haven't done it at the federal level for reasons that I cannot understand. Lara Burns, retired FBI special agent at the hearing today. Cut six, go.
1: What should Americans be worried about the Muslim Brotherhood?
2: Thank you for the question. I think Americans need to understand the extent of the threat that this movement poses and the extent of their ability to achieve their goals and their patience in obtaining success in this. The strategy that they have set in place involves the erosion of our democratic principles. It involves the erosion of our personal freedoms. It involves the erosions of the very principles upon which this country was created. And the individuals within this network do not have a deadline. If it takes them 100 years to achieve this goal, they will steadily pursue it. That is something that I think in general Americans have a hard time understanding, is the stamina that this network possesses and the lethality that exists within it. Because ultimately, their goal is to erode our society and turn it into something that none of us want or need.
0: These are three brave witnesses, and there could be many more. And a brave senator in Ted Cruz, who, again, I believe will join us in hour three if we're still up and running here. Very important. Now, when we talk about this guy, El Saib, he represents these movements. He's part of them. He's part of these movements. Mamdani is part of these movements. You've got a growing number of members of the House who are part of these movements. And you can imagine the Marxists and the Islamists talking about overthrowing our country, talking about destroying our constitutional construct. And I was the first to write, at least at the national level, at the broadcast level as well, the author level, broadcasting as well, about this fusion between the Marxists and the Islamists. It's very, very important to understand this and to educate your family members and your friends and to talk about this, because it's the only way we're going to get our hands around it. We'll be right back.
3: Mark Levin.
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0: We're here with our friend Zudi Jasser, who's running for the House of Representatives from Arizona's 4th Congressional District. I've endorsed him strongly. I believe he'd be a great member of the House. And for many reasons, including his ability to speak out and counter the likes of El Said. And Zudi Jasser, you see what's happening to the Democrat Party. This must be of great concern to you because you have fought these radicals virtually your entire adult life, have you not?
1: Absolutely. And, you know, my family saw what happened in the Middle East. The Islamists or the dictators across the Middle East over a couple generations took over. And they came to the West now to do the same thing to our country. And the left is letting it happen. The red-green axis, the socialists have long had common enemy with the Islamists as they hate America, they hate freedom, they hate Israel, they're anti-Semitic. And, you know, it wasn't just that $65 million got spent trying to stop El Said and it wasn't successful. It was, this is two generations of, if you look at his bio, he was not only in the Muslim Student Association, he was active in CARE and has been a part of that Islamist movement. And back all the way when CARE was founded in 93, then the meeting in Philadelphia, they talked about, you know, these were the sort of Islamic Association of Palestine founders that said, you know, we can't really get enough of a position in America with just the Palestinian issue, so let's look at the Islamic issue, let's look at identity politics. And fast forward 50 years through Obama and the DEI movement, they basically made Islam into an identity movement, a race, and it's an ideology. It's an Islamist ideology that hates the West. And say it is sort of the byproduct of that. So, as you said, I've been trying to wake up the West to this, testified to Congress many times about the Islamist movement and its threat and the fact that there's nothing more American than fighting theocracy. And yet the Democrats, all of a sudden you have a guy who the night before his election on Monday night was talking about how bloodthirsty Israel is, etc. And I'm scratching my head thinking, you know, I'm running for Congress here in Arizona and every voter I talk to is not asking me about Israel or Gaza. They're asking me about affordability. They're asking me about health care. They're asking me about our economy. And yet somehow the Democrats allowed themselves to vote. They voted for a radical Islamist, an anti-Semite. And it just makes no sense that they've been hijacked and radicalized. And for those who think that it's just Muslims that are radicalized, the Democrat Party is now normalizing radicalization, and that's what we see happening in Michigan.
0: Yeah, it's quite shocking, really. I mean, he squeezed through the primary, but the fact is he did squeeze through. The focal point of his support, according to one big survey, post-election survey that was done, that CNN also reported, wealthier, college-educated, white people. Is that not crazy, Zudi Jasser? But black community and the blue-collar community, not so much.
1: Yeah, because those communities are dealing with the reality of the issues that matter to Americans, the American dream, the economic successes of the family, and what is affecting those. But sort of the spoiled, you know, communities that are more educated, if you will, that were the students that were doing the encampments across the country, that all of a sudden post October 7, when the country should have been more rallied behind Israel than ever before in our history, all of a sudden became anti-Semitic because these white students couldn't even separate the Italian flag from the Palestinian one, and yet or the Spanish one, and they basically took on that issue because it was the cause celeb, and they didn't even have any facts. They didn't understand what was actually happening in Israel, and now we're fighting a war against Iran to make sure that they don't have nuclear weapons, and with our ally, our greatest ally in the world, Israel, who's fighting for its own existence to make sure that they aren't threatened by a regime that has an end of times eschatology and has a suicidal nuclear weapon. And here you have El Sayed, who couldn't even condemn Khamenei during the campaign because he didn't want to offend the Dearborn population. And to see folks on the far left vote for him shows you that it's not really about even, they don't even understand their own ideologies. They're just anti-American. They're anti-Semitic. And if you look how Europe fell apart in the early 20th century, anti-Semitism was the beginning of the end of Europe, where it fell back into fascism, and the Holocaust was a result of that. And we have to wake up Americans to make sure that the West doesn't fall into that same trap again.
0: You pointed out that your family in Syria, parts of the Middle East, I suppose, saw what was taking place. And in fact, these Islamists who slaughtered over 580,000 Muslims in Yemen, Yemen's 99% Muslim, 580,000 Muslims in Syria they have slaughtered. And then you see how they treat women, how they treat little girls and little boys and so forth and so on. I take it this is what your family escaped from, and this is why you're so vocal in warning Americans about this.
1: Absolutely. And there's nothing more anti-Muslim than the theocrats. They slaughter women. They control their bodily autonomy in Iran. They force them to cover. They force them not to have property rights. They force them away from working. They take away their individual rights. And here you have Hassan Piker with 10 million followers and partying with El-Sayed the night of the election. And while he gave speeches wearing a uniform that a Maoist uniform, where the Chinese have been slaughtering millions of Muslims, Uyghur Muslims. And Piker is from the, you know, Turkish Islamist axis, if you will, along with Qatar. They hate America. And it's just a fad for them to be part of the socialist Chinese Communist Party movement. And they don't even seem to understand what it means to be American. And they're actually trying to destroy us from within. So they get these candidates elected. They get behind them. They rally their cause when, in fact, they don't care about Muslims. They use our faith as a garment to manipulate youth, to manipulate the generations. And meanwhile, pragmatic Muslims who are fighting for this get dismissed by the left because of the DEI movements. We don't fit the identity movement that they want, if you will, because they have this bigotry of low expectations when it comes to Muslims, and it's just a tool for them to use. And the socialists are all too willing to let their movement get taken over by it. So I can tell you that the way to defeat this is to have a movement that brings the independents back together along with the conservatives. That's what I'm trying to do in my district, to remind Arizonans that this is coming for us. The socialist adjacent, the Islamist adjacent folks like Greg Stanton, who says he's not a socialist but yet has let them, he's stayed silent. The Islamist adjacent folks have stayed silent. So we have a lot of work to do to save this country.
0: All right, we'd like to hold you over the break. Zudi Jasser, I know you're busy campaigning, but we appreciate it. When we come back, you'll tell us where people can go to support you, because I think your voice is very crucial right now in the House of Representatives. We'll be right back.
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12: A little more humidity in the air, and that means temperatures tonight only fading back into the 60s under fair skies. Looks like we'll be in the upper 80s and lower 90s for basically the next several days. About a 20% chance of a pop-up shower or storm on your Thursday or Friday afternoon with that higher humidity in place. And the humidity lingers into the weekend with a small afternoon storm chance with at least hazy sunshine and humidity each day. From the Stormwatch 9 Weather Center, I'm meteorologist Kevin Skorupa.
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13: Enough for a smackdown.

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1: We're here with our friend Zudi Jasser, who's running for Congress in Arizona for the in the 4th Congressional District. We strongly support him here, and I think he's very much an important voice, especially now. So I hope you'll vote for him in the general election. Zudi Jasser, when I look what's going on in this country, certainly when I look at Europe, but when I look at what's going on in this country, a lot of people are talking about what's taking place, more and more people, and that's very important because eventually that might lead to action. But I'm not seeing a lot of action in terms of removing people who are here, who are not yet citizens, or whose naturalization might even be reversible. And I'm talking a lot about these radical imams that are in these mosques in Dearborn, Michigan, and Paterson, New Jersey, speckled throughout Texas now and California. I think this is a growing problem that needs to be confronted. What do you think?
2: Absolutely. And, you know, that's why, you know, I've testified to Congress multiple times about this. And, you know, we need... I'm the firewall. I can be the firewall in Congress and hit the ground running, where if you look across the country, it's not only this Michigan Senate race, but Aisha Wahab, who's probably going to take the seat of Swalwell in California. You have Adam Hamawi in New Jersey, you and I spoke about a few months ago, who was the blind sheik's translator that now looks like he's going to get elected in New Jersey. You've got Ilhan Omar, you've got Andre Carson, and Rashida Tlaib in Michigan. I mean, on and on. Now, there's this list, a litany of jihadists and Islamists and their sympathizers that are increasing the amount of taking down the defenses of America and fighting this. And if I'm in Congress, I can then be able to take away the, you know, I sort of fit the woke profile, but my mind is anti-woke. I have the ideas that can defeat that, and we can dissect it and say there's nothing more un-American than these ideas that are about theocracy, that are about advancing Islamist movements that are anti-Western and anti-freedom and still stuck in the 11th and 12th century. So we need to do that, and, you know, I've got a coalition behind me of folks that are Muslim, non-Muslim, Jewish, Christian, atheist, as people that have left Islam. We have a global coalition that has come together, and we've just not been, you know, given the bandwidth in order to do this. And my website for folks who want to help the campaign is z4az.com, because we have to counter this in the halls of Congress and nationally. And as you said, it's more than simply the politicians. It's the imams, it's the clerics, it's the movements that they say are supposedly about religious freedom, when in fact it's about anti-Americanism, anti-Semitism. The stuff being preached from the pulpits of these mosques should not be a part of the protection of free speech. They're normalizing radicalization. They are should be indicted on FARA violations for foreign operation registration that they're not registered, whether it's for Qatar or for Iran or whatever it is. And we need folks in Congress that get it. And not only do I get it, but the people I work with get it. And we would begin to put teeth behind the legislation to protect our country.
1: So it's Z, the number 4, AZ.com, you said?
2: Yes, sir. Z4AZ.com.
1: Okay, let us make sure we put that on all our social sites, Mr. President. We have in the past, but we definitely want to do it now. Are the primaries over again in Arizona? I don't remember.
2: Yes, they moved it up this year. We were done on July 21st, and now it's me versus Stanton. And I can tell you, look in this district, if you see the Democratic Socialists that are, you know, are running, they took districts that they thought were sort of solid for establishment Democrats, and they changed the narrative. And I'm telling folks, the 4th district is not just the regular old Democrat district. If you add the independents and Republicans, we outnumber the Democrats over 2-1. So it's a predominantly independent district. It was redistricted in 21. So we tell people, think outside the box. Greg Stanton has been a ghost of a congressman, has no platform, doesn't really stick his neck out. Nobody knows what he stands for. I've been going around the district talking to voters. None of them know what he's done. He hasn't passed but one bill in his four terms, and yet he wants to be promoted again and to be reelected. And we need somebody that can use the platform to not only stand by Arizonans and be a voice for this district, but be a voice for America and our 250th against the threats that exist 250 miles from us here on the border, and protect our country against the Islamist movements and the socialist movements that are destroying the American dream that folks like my family came to celebrate and be a part of.
1: No, that's right. Now, tell everybody a little bit about your background, your education. You're a doctor. What kind of doctor? You served in the Navy and so forth.
2: Well, contrary to, I'll say it, I'm a physician who actually sees patients, and I've been seeing patients in the last 27 years here in Arizona running a private practice. I've taken on big health care as a leader in private practice against Obamacare and socialization of American medicine. I served in the Navy 11 years, was a physician not only on the USS El Paso to Operation Restore Hope, but as a physician to Congress and the Supreme Court. And I took on the lockdowns and was one of the few physicians that spoke out against what was being done to shut down businesses and take away patient rights. And I've also been, as the head of the American Islamic Forum for Democracy, speaking out from Oxford to Phoenix about the need for Muslims to reform our faith, to counter the theocrats of the Muslim Brotherhood and the Khomeinists of Iran. And my family's paid a price for that. We've been targeted and threatened with our lives for what I've been doing. But, you know, it's a small price we can pay for the freedom that we have in this country. I served on the U.S. Commission on International Religious Freedom, appointed by Senator McConnell from 2012 to 16, and went and sat toe-to-toe with the Saudis, telling them that their ideology is incompatible with human rights, and I want to continue that work that I started.
1: And we've known each other a little while. How long has it been now? 10 years? 15 years?
2: Oh, at least 15 years. Almost after 9/11, you and I started talking back in 2007 and 8.
1: Yeah, yeah. Well, you're a good man. I want people to know that. And I think it's important that people like you, who are red-blooded Americans, who are patriots, who have served in the military, who lead this reform effort, who have been confronting this a lot longer than most of us have, that you're out there and that you should get the kind of support that you need, because I know your opponent is going to be flooded with money from out of state in Arizona. That's just the nature of the beast. So it's Z, the letter Z, the number 4, AZ for Arizona.com. Z for AZ.com. Zudi, we wish you all the best. Any final words?
2: I can prosecute the case for this country, for the American dream, and against the Islamists and the socialists, I believe, better than the vast majority, and especially better than the person currently filling the seat in this House seat in Arizona's 4th. So help us out, and we can change the narrative nationally and be a firewall against the red-green axis in Congress. So thank you. Z for AZ.com.
1: All right. Be safe, and thank you, my friend. God bless you.
2: God bless you, Mark. Thank you so much.
1: He's a very good man. He's been a good man a long time. This isn't new for him. It's a pleasure to know him as long as I've known him. All right, let's see here. I found it. All right. Though the headlines may change, the threats facing Israel and the people in the Holy Land remain, don't they? While much of the world has moved on to the next story, Israeli families continue living with the reality of terrorism, uncertainty, and recovery. That's the truth. Communities remain on alert. Parents still think twice before sending their children to school. Families continue rebuilding their lives, knowing the next siren could come without warning. As Christians and Jews, we are called to stand with God's children in times of need. And that's why the International Fellowship of Christians and Jews, what a fantastic organization. They remain at the on the ground in the Holy Land each and every day, providing life-saving aid, food for struggling families, emergency assistance, bomb shelters, and critical support for those impacted by war. And even after the cameras leave and the headlines fade, the International Fellowship of Christians and Jews remains committed to Israel's most vulnerable. And they've been doing this, ladies and gentlemen, for over 40 years. They're very crucial. So please join the International Fellowship of Christians and Jews in praying for the people of Israel, for protection, for strength, and for lasting peace. 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And together we can remind God's people that they're not alone. 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What a fantastic organization. We'll be right back.
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0: You know, gold entered 2026 after a historic year, 53 new all-time highs, record annual demand, an average price up 44% year over year. Then it pushed past $5,500 an ounce in January. But you know what's interesting? It's been hovering around $4,000 an ounce, give or take. And the conditions are such, with massive debt, the Democrats who obstruct every effort to cut spending, Social Security in dire straits. It upsets me to know, and I have to keep telling you that, but it just is what it is. You see the Democrat Party nominating, and they will elect several, Marxist Islamists who really don't support our country in any respect, and they will destroy not only our financial and economic system and our banking system, but our whole constitutional construct. Now, these things are important. We not only get threats overseas, but we get threats at home. And so you need to plan for these things. Look at history. Look at history. We look at Europe. Look what's happening in Europe. Look what happened in Europe 80 years ago, 90 years ago. So you can't be blind to the fact that not only is humanity imperfect, but in some minds, in some cultures, it's evil, downright evil. And you need to prepare yourselves for this. You can't just act like a liberal and think to yourselves, well, you know, there's always going to be the government will protect me. That's not the case. You need to protect yourself, and that means your finances. That means your pension. That means your savings. Diversification, to me, is the answer. That is the silver bullet, the gold bullet, and the platinum bullet. That is precious metals. Diversification. The old proverb, you don't put all your eggs in one basket, that means something. There's a reason it's a proverb. So you need to diversify. I diversify. So what do you diversify with? Well, I encourage you to diversify with gold or platinum or silver, but I personally use gold. And I do it for a reason, because I know it'll always have a value. And I use gold coins, because I know I can take them with me. I can give them to family members. I can do as I need to. Some people like gold bullion, whatever. But it's something you should really, really look into and really consider. And gold has been around as long as humanity. Many countries, well, I should say no country has out-survived gold, as a matter of fact. 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But I encourage you to diversify. And I just think it's the right move. It's also the smart move. And let's see here, Mr. Producer. You know, every program we have so much left over. I won't say it's like the editor, you know, the cutting, and it's on the editor's floor, that sort of thing. But so much that I want to discuss with you that I can't always get to you. But there is a lot of stuff that's very, very important. One of the things that bothers me a lot, and some of you may disagree with me, is this war on data centers. It has become a political talking point for the Marxists and the Islamists, and a political talking point for big government Republicans who want big government to get in their way and to stop them. Let me explain something. AI is about technology. AI is about something we don't completely understand. It's being developed all over the world. It's being developed in communist China. Israel is one of the leaders now, and so are we. Because AI is actually the ability, and I'll put it in crude pedestrian terms, to computerize intelligence. And there's no limit to it. There's no limit to the ability, that is, no boundaries to it, to the ability to gain knowledge and information and to use it. Now, if we're going to be number one and control the process, we have to build these data centers. We have to build these data centers. If we want communist China to be number one, and they don't have anything stopping them, they don't care what their people think, they don't even know what their people think. But we have a campaign that is now intended to stop it in numerous states, particularly the blue states, but also the red states. I hear candidates running for governor here and there. They're saying, I will stop AI, or I will limit it, or you're not going to pay for it. You're not paying for it anyway. They pay their own way. In Loudoun County, which has the most of them right now, huge numbers of them, we have a Democrat left-wing board of supervisors. And you know what? The taxes that they pay are so significant, they're encouraging more of them to build around Loudoun County, Mr. Producer. Because, you know, the Democrats are hooked on taxes, like heroin addicts. But nonetheless, it's crucially important that we have these centers. And the president, who really thinks futuristically, he understands this, and he's been making the point that the time needs to come when they have their own miniature nuclear power plants, because they will be needing the kind of energy that is required, you know, to run these systems. Now, they used to talk about fracking. Fracking was bad for you. It would ruin the water. Fracking never ruined the water. It never ruined the environment. In fact, quite the contrary. And it made us energy independent. But there was a big movement, you might recall, to end fracking. It was a big movement with climate change to end all kind of energy production and even industrial production and so forth. Well, this is another one. Don't fall for this, America. Don't fall for this. We need AI. If we don't do it, the enemy is going to do it, and then we're going to have a big problem. I'll be right back.
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7: To turn the tide. I'm Lisa LaSera, Fox News. President Trump taking his economic message to a battleground state.
8: A Las Vegas casino hosted President Trump, who was trying to make the case his economic policies are paying off.
9: The economy is the greatest economy we've ever had by far. The economy aren't good. They're fake polls.
8: The president is hoping to turn public opinion fewer than 3 months from the midterm elections.
9: And I'm not getting credit from the fake news for what I've done. I never have gotten credit. I don't get credit.
8: President Trump also says he is still hopeful to make a deal with Iran, claiming both countries are talking. Iran has denied talks with the U.S. are happening.
7: Fox's Jared Halpern at the White House. Last night, the president delivered an address at his golf club outside Los Angeles, the same place where days before a man was arrested carrying a gun and ammunition.
10: Police found a large number of weapons and ammunition in the suspect's home, in his car, and on his person. Question now is motive. What prompted 38-year-old Janine John Toulet to show up here on Friday pretending to be a federal agent, wearing an earpiece, taking photos and video of the security setup? He left, then returned on Sunday.
7: Fox's William Lajeunesse at Trump National Golf Club. Toulet is being held on $250,000 bail. Health Secretary Robert F. Kennedy Jr. moving to shut down Network for Hope, a Kentucky-based organ donation group. The group's accused of continuing plans to retrieve organs from people who unexpectedly showed signs of life.
11: We will not tolerate organizations that compromise patient safety or betray the trust of donors or their families.
7: In a statement, Network for Hope said it complies with all federal organ policies. 345 people across 27 states have gotten sick with salmonella linked to jalapeno peppers. 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
19: A little more humidity in the air, and that means temperatures tonight only fading back into the 60s under fair skies. Looks like we'll be in the upper 80s and lower 90s for basically the next several days. About a 20% chance of a pop-up shower or storm on your Thursday or Friday afternoon with that higher humidity in place. And the humidity lingers into the weekend with a small afternoon storm chance with at least hazy sunshine and humidity each day. From the Stormwatch 9 Weather Center, I'm meteorologist Kevin Skorupa.
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0: Hello, America. 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Our number, 877-381-3811. 877-381-3811. Mr. Producer, the audio has disappeared. Could you resend that to me, please? We're having a blast here today, ladies and gentlemen, but it could be worse. I could be flying a jet. I could be an engineer on a train, you know, where you have electronic and mechanical breakdowns. I'm a broadcaster, and so it's not life and death. But it can be the life and death of the program, you understand. But we're here, and we are clear, C-L-E-A-R, and we are in your face, as they say. Adam Kandub, if I pronounce that properly, he's the president's nominee for Assistant U.S. Attorney General, which division I do not know. And he was at a hearing today. And he wrote an article saying that Muslim immigrants are more prone to terrorism than others. And, of course, that is a fact. That is not to say that Muslims, all Muslims, are terrorists. That would be absurd, because it's stupid.

0: including op-eds you wrote for white nationalist websites like Vidaire. In one of those, in an article titled Immigration and Three Twitchy Jewish Nerves, you stated, quote, Muslim immigrants and their children seem prone not only to terrorism but to cultural separatism. Do you stand by that statement?
1: Senator, I wrote that article in defense of Donald Trump's travel ban, which I thought was essential.
0: Well, that's not my question. My question is, you told my staff you stood by your previous statements. Do you stand by that one?
1: I stand by those articles. They were defenses against terrorism. And
0: so you stand by that statement. So what do you mean that Muslim immigrants and their children are prone to terrorism?
1: I wrote those articles.
0: I'm not asking you. You've already said you stand by that statement. So what do you mean by that?
1: I'm trying to explain. I wrote those articles in defense of Donald Trump's travel ban, which is to protect us against terrorism. And I thought that terrorism continues to be a tremendous threat to all Americans.
0: And you think that Muslim immigrants and their children are somehow prone to terrorism?
1: I wrote in support of the travel ban.
0: I'm aware of why you wrote the article. My question is, and I would like an answer, do you stand by your statement that
2: Let me help the senator. It is a provable fact that Islamism promotes terrorism. Not all Muslims, again, but Islamism. It's also a provable fact that what he's talking about is when the president was having a travel ban, that many of the majority Muslim countries were excluded. Indonesia, as an example. But what the president was including were countries like Syria, Iraq, other countries, even Qatar at the time, and Saudi Arabia. Because they needed to make a determination, Yemen, on who was coming into the country and whether those people coming into the country would commit acts of terrorism. Given the fact, not that all Muslims commit acts of terrorism, there's 2 billion Muslims in the world, but that we know as a matter of fact by the data kept by the FBI, National Security, and data available to the public, we have a whole counterintelligence infrastructure built around fighting counterterrorism activities, terrorist activities, and much of that is focused on majority Muslim countries, especially in the Middle East. Especially in the Middle East. So what the president wanted to do was to have, I think it was a 6-month or 12-month, but I think it was a 6-month freeze on certain listed countries. Now, interestingly enough, I remember at the time it was explained that Barack Obama had done something quite similar with an executive order. And so that's what the guy was writing about. Now, this society cannot survive. This culture will not survive if the view is to close your eyes and turn your cheek to the other cheek when confronted with a situation like this. We saw during the height of what Hamas had done to Israel and to the Israeli people, that an overwhelming majority of the Palestinian people supported it. They supported the slaughter on October 7th of innocent young people, babies, women, and yes, men and children and other children as well, in the most barbaric ways possible. That the overwhelming majority of Palestinians, and not just in Gaza, but in the Judea and Samaria and other territories, supported what took place. We know what happened on 9/11. It wasn't from Sweden. It wasn't from Panama. It wasn't from New Zealand. It was from Saudi Arabia, with help from Qatar. And the vast majority of terrorist acts against America have been Islamists in the Middle East. Not exclusively, but overwhelmingly. Now, what are we supposed to do? Pretend that's not the case? So you're going to deny this man an appointment as an assistant attorney

0: General for some division at the Department of Justice because he wrote an article in support of that? Seriously? This is why the Democrat Party, it's not merely susceptible to now, it is celebrating the likes of an al-Sayed. It is celebrating, it is campaigning with the likes of a Hassan Pucker. It is backing as a candidate in New Jersey for the House of Representatives a man who was the interpreter for the blind sheik, for God's sakes. And we're supposed to play stupid? We're supposed to play dumb? How dare you raise these concerns and these issues? Do we have the will to survive as a society? Do we have the will to live as a people? Do we have the desire to protect our country and our culture and our lifestyle? Defend what has been fought for by generation after generation, handed to us on a silver platter? Is this the generation that's going to surrender our country to this enemy? Yes or no? There was a time not so long ago when one generation ensured that the next generation and future generations would live in a country better than the country we live in. By using the Constitution, by using the private sector, by using our brains and our hard work. Now we have people, affordability. You can't afford a taco. Are you kidding me? They want a free ticket on education. They want a free ticket on everything. And if you don't give it to them, they're talking up socialism. They're talking up communism. Oh, woe is me. Woe is me. We don't have a draft. We're fighting a war in the Middle East. The vast majority of the American people are utterly unaffected. Utterly unaffected with our volunteer military, our heroes over there. And so we find excuses. Oh, a dollar of gasoline went up. I don't remember so much noise about the price of gasoline when the issue was climate change, when the Democrats were in charge, when they drove up the price of a gallon of gasoline higher than it's ever been at any time during this war with Iran. It's unbelievable to me. I'll be right back.
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0: Mr. Conservative, I call him Mr. Conservative in the Senate there. Ted Cruz should be with us in about 10 minutes. And we want to discuss that hearing he held today. We talk about prices. Look, people want to talk about tacos. It's really stupid. People want to talk about serious things. I understand the price of food, the price of gasoline. But you know what the greatest drag on you is, after taxes in most cases? Debt. If you are stuck with these credit cards when you pull out your purse or your wallet, and you pull them out and you use them very reluctantly, but you feel you need to use them, your back's against the wall. If you're like me, you don't like to get those damn bills every month. And they're the worst bills you get, right? Unless you have a mortgage to pay, of course. And that's one of the things that's very important, too, that I want to talk to you about. You got heavy credit card debt. You got the interest building on the debt. It's a debt spiral. You're not going to get out of it unless you work to get out of it. It's not like the cost of an HVAC system or a trip or sending your kids to school or whatever you do. It's not like those costs are going to go down. It's just not natural. They're not going to go down. Maybe you earn a decent salary and it's still a problem. Now, the problem is, what do you do about it? Now, there's a couple things. Maybe you have a lousy mortgage with a high interest rate. Well, you can get rid of that with American financing quite easily. Or maybe you have a great mortgage with a great interest rate. It's nice and low and you don't want to touch it. American financing can work with you too, to focus like a laser on that part of your debt that needs to be addressed. They even have a special plan for that, a special plan to handle that. Or maybe yours is a mixed situation or a situation I'm not even raising. 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And I know that personally, having dealt with them. 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
0: All right, let's jump into the gene pool here with so many of our friends who are calling here. Robert, Athens, Alabama. I know exactly where that is. Not too far from Huntsville, Alabama. WVNN, our great affiliate there. How are you?
2: I'm doing good, Mark. I'm glad you're still there.
0: Thank you, brother.
2: We have several tools, the government does. You know, and I believe when these people, you know, you get thousands of these people marching in the street, they all have Iranian flags or the flags of their holding up where their country is they come from. And I believe, you know, especially if they walk up into a camera and say, we're taking your country over.
3: Yeah.
2: I've seen them. They come
3: yeah,
2: up and
3: too.
2: Just
3: right.
2: put it in your face.
3: Mm-hmm.
2: They need to be watched and investigated. And we got plenty of tools to do it with without even, you know.
0: Let me ask you this, Robert. Seems to me if they're not citizens, they need to have their ass kicked out of here. So if that means hiring 1,000 more immigration lawyers, then hire them. If it means hiring 1,000 more administrative law judges, then hire them. Don't hire a bunch of wackadoodles, though. Hire people who are good and serious. Put them in positions so we can move this like an assembly line and get this dealt with, because that's what it's going to take.
2: Well, either that or more. I'd say it.
0: Yeah.
2: But shoot, if the government's not going to do it and the American people get tired enough of putting up with it or trying to put up with it, get fatigued enough, well, they might have a little bit of trouble when they come down the road with their Iranian flag.
0: Well, I think your point is important because the civil society is being stretched to its limits. You can see it all throughout Europe. You can start to see it in our cities, in our towns, where there's intentional intimidation efforts, I think you're talking about, where they'll have like 1,000, 2,000, 5,000, depending on the town, military age men marching down the street, slapping their chests or putting their hands in the air like it's 1930s or something like that. I've seen it too. And we can't put up with this because this is all intended to be an intimidation effort. That's not even praying to your God. That's out in public trying to send a message to the rest of the town, you know?
2: Yeah. And we get called Islamophobic.
0: Yeah, that's a BS word. That's an invention to try and intimidate us, to try and stop us from confronting this, even talking about it. It's not going to work with me, and I sense it's not going to work with you. Robert, God bless you, my friend. I like Alabama a lot, especially the Huntsville, Alabama area, because that's what I'm familiar with. And all the grandkids want to go to the University of Alabama. I'm sorry, Auburn. I'm sorry. I'm just telling you the truth. We'll be right back.

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9: Little more humidity in the air, and that means temperatures tonight only fading back into the 60s under fair skies. Looks like we'll be in the upper 80s and lower 90s for basically the next several days. About a 20% chance of a pop-up shower or storm on your Thursday or Friday afternoon with that higher humidity in place. And the humidity lingers into the weekend with a small afternoon storm chance with at least hazy sunshine and humidity each day. From the Stormwatch 9 Weather Center, I'm meteorologist Kevin Skorupa.
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0: We're here with Mr. Conservative from the U.S. Senate, Ted Cruz. Ted, you held a fantastic hearing on the Muslim Brotherhood. Not a single Democrat appeared, but there weren't a lot of Republicans either, were there?
13: There were not, but there was a difference. The Democrats boycotted. They said they refused to attend. So typically when you hold a hearing, the ranking member, who's a Democrat right now, attends, and every Democrat said they would not, they were not willing to go as an ideological matter. And it's because they're hiding from the reality that, that their party has been hijacked. Look, this is one day after Abdul al-Sayed, who is an open Islamist, won the primary and is the Democrat nominee for Senate in Michigan. And this hearing was focused on the Muslim Brotherhood and their American operations. And their American operations are serious, they're far-reaching, and it was a very deliberate effort to infiltrate the Democrat Party, and sadly, they've had tremendous success, and the Democrat boycott of the hearing really illustrated that.
0: It sure did. And let's talk about this election. Actually, I don't want to do that with you. I want to focus on your hearing, the Muslim Brotherhood. Okay. Have we, federal government, have we put them on the terrorism list? I know there's been talk about it in certain parts of the country or something like that.
13: Yeah. So, as you know, this has been a fight that I've been leading for a decade, which is to designate the Muslim Brotherhood as a terrorist organization. Egypt has done so. Saudi Arabia has done so. The UAE has done so. Last year, President Trump, in significant part in response to my decade-long advocacy of this, designated multiple entities of the Muslim Brotherhood, multiple affiliates as terrorist organizations. We have still not designated the Global Muslim Brotherhood, which we should. But if you look at what the Muslim Brotherhood is, so Hamas is the Muslim Brotherhood in Palestine. Its affiliates are unequivocally terrorist organizations. They engage in murder and acts of terrorism. They have killed countless Americans, countless Israelis, countless other people. And if you look at, so one of the things we talked about in this hearing is the Muslim Brotherhood. In 1991, the Muslim Brotherhood drafted a document that became known as the Explanatory Memorandum, and it was discovered by the FBI in 2004. And the memorandum described what it called a, quote, civilizational jihadist process.
0: Mm-hmm.
13: And in writing, it said the objective of the Brotherhood in America was, quote, a grand jihad in eliminating and destroying the Western civilization from within and sabotaging its miserable house by their hands and the hands of the believers.
0: Mm-hmm.
13: It was very explicit. This is what they've been carrying out for decades, and they continue through organizations like CARE, which the Democrats treat as an essential member of their coalition. CARE mm-hmm. was an unindicted co-conspirator in the Holy Land Foundation terror trial that convicted the Holy Land Foundation of funneling millions of dollars to Hamas, and yet CARE, an unindicted co-conspirator, is a major part of the Democrat coalition.
0: Mm-hmm. And I remember when Obama and Biden used to bring them in to train with the FBI, other aspects of the Department of Justice, and they're still out there. They go to the Democrat Party conventions, the national conventions, the state conventions, yep. and so forth. Do you think the Islamists, along with the Marxists, have now become not just a key constituency of the Democrat Party? I don't think that's debatable, but that they have sowed the fear into the so-called establishment Democrat Party, which is still left-wing, but not like this, that the establishment left-wing of the Democrat Party is going to embrace some of their crazier positions? I think they are.
13: Unequivocally. And we are witnessing a takeover of the Democrat Party. We're witnessing a communist takeover of the Democrat Party, and we're witnessing an Islamist takeover of the Democrat Party. And one of the most frightening and dangerous developments that we've seen in the last couple of years is the Green-Red Alliance, that the communists and the Islamists have come together. Mondami is a great example of that. El Said in Michigan is a great example of that. People are open Islamists and they are open communists. And the reason is they both hate the same people. And the people they hate is us. They hate America. They hate Israel. They hate Christians. They hate Jews. They hate capitalism. And they hate the Constitution. And they're coming together. And listen, this is not the majority of the Democrat Party right now, at least in elected office. But this is a hostile takeover. So Mondami supported three communist candidates in New York City. They all beat established Democrats. Another communist Islamist candidate won in Colorado. You've got now El Said in Michigan. You've got another communist who is the Democrat nominee for governor in Wisconsin. And this pattern, what we're seeing is the rest of the Democrats are terrified of these guys because the energy on the Democrat Party, the money, the young people, all the passion is with the Marxist and the Islamists, and the rest of the party is just rolling over and submitting.
0: Mm-hmm. This can't go on forever. One side wins and one side loses. How do you think this is going to work itself out?
13: So I think the Democrat Party is being taken over. And I will say there's some Republicans, there's some conservatives that are happy about this, that are celebrating. And they say, okay, good, these guys are such lunatics that means Republicans win the general election. I'll tell you, Mark, I'm not in that camp. I'm not celebrating. Because you and I have both been around long enough that we've seen the pendulum of history. And unfortunately, there's going to be another Democrat president. We'd rather there not be.
0: Right.
13: But if history is any guide, there will be another Democrat elected to the White House. And I'd prefer that person not be an open communist and an Islamist who hates America. And listen, I would like the two major political parties to be rational and not dominated by lunatics. And so watching one of our two major parties taken over by radicals. And as you know, look, for me, the word communist, I'm not using that as a pejorative, as an insult. I'm using that as an accurate description. My family was imprisoned and tortured in Cuba.
0: Mm-hmm.
13: Communists are real, and they have destroyed. They have destroyed Cuba. They destroyed the Soviet Union. They destroyed China. They destroyed Vietnam. They destroyed Nicaragua. They destroyed Venezuela. And these are the same zealots who are now taking over the Democrat Party. I think the answer is we need to beat them and beat them badly, and hopefully that causes some voices of sanity to rise in the Democrat Party. At this point, other than John Fetterman, nobody is doing so.
0: Let me ask you about money coming into this country from Qatar. I know communist China, but I'm concerned about this. Is this being carefully tracked, and is there something Congress can do to prevent it? I mean, I know we have elements in our country that just love Qatar, but they are in our culture, they are in our society, they are in our politics, they are in our schools, and they're a very, very destructive force. I don't care what anybody else has to say.
13: Qatar welcomes and embraces anti-American and America-hating forces. So the senior leaders of Hamas live in Qatar. They live like kings. Hamas, or rather Qatar, has spent, it is the number one foreign nation spending money in our universities. It's spent about $7 billion, that's with a B, in terms of spreading propaganda and infiltrating our U.S. universities. You look at the anti-Semitic protests that erupted across college campuses in blue states following October 7th. They were funded by Qatar. I was not the only person who noticed that the tents all matched. Mm-hmm. And what I have been urging the Department of Justice and the FBI to do is follow the money. Don't just arrest the terrorists. Don't just arrest the violent criminals. But arrest the people writing checks and paying for those acts of terrorism, paying for those acts of violence. Unfortunately, DOJ and the FBI has not done so effectively yet. I hope that they do, because that's the only way to really stop it.
0: Can I ask you a question about Iran while I have you?
13: Yeah.
0: And the woke Reich isolationists?
13: Of course.
0: I've been waiting for them to tell us how they would deal with the Iranian regime, its nuclear weapons development, its terrorism against our military personnel, our citizens, its assassination attempts on our president, etc. Have you ever heard these isolationists explain what exactly it is they would do to confront this, or would they just put their head in the sand?
13: Well, they did when they celebrated the very short-lived MOU. That was a proposal that would result in flowing $300 billion into the Iranian regime, giving the Ayatollah $300 billion. And as you know, I was the first and for a long time the only Republican senator that spoke out against it. And I said, history teaches us it is a disastrous idea to give billions of dollars to theocratic lunatics who want to murder us. The woke right was celebrating this. They were saying that Iran, it's a new day. They've had a revelation. Look, when the Ayatollah chants death to America, I believe him. He wants to murder us, and giving him billions of dollars is an exceptionally bad idea. Now, thankfully, the Iranians were so bat-crap crazy, they couldn't take the $300 billion. Mm-hmm. They had to keep attacking America nonetheless. But we were saved by their own craziness, because they believe what they're saying. And the woke right, the isolationist right, listen, you and I have talked about, I think the rise of anti-Semitism on the right is truly an existential threat to this country, because anti-Semitism is the gateway drug to anti-capitalism and anti-Americanism. And Mondami and Al-Said are the perfect illustration of where this road leads. And as for me, look, I am dedicated. We are going to defeat this poison. It is the only answer is to utterly defeat it.
0: Yeah, no, that's my view, too. And we need to arm the Iranian people, in my view, and we need to take out that Karg Island. I just feel like, you know, I'm listening, I'm hearing about a deal is on the horizon again, this time with the Strait of Hormuz. And I'm going to tell you something, Ted. I speak for myself and only myself. If the Iranian regime has any control over the strait, and that includes tolls and charging money, they will be in a stronger position than they were over the strait anyway, before we attack them. Not with nuclear weapons, but over the strait. And I think it would create a horrendous precedent in communist China, which has tried to take over the South China Sea. They're going to believe they can do whatever they want as well. I just don't think it's a wise approach. I'm not trying to put you in a position. I'm just wondering what you think.
13: Look, there is no circumstance in which it is okay for Iran to have control of the Strait of Hormuz and to be able to generate billions of dollars from charging tolls on that. That is completely unacceptable. When they say the Iranian regime over the last 47 years has murdered nearly 1,000 Americans. They have been the number one funder of terrorism across the globe for those 47 years. They have the Ayatollah has twice hired hitmen trying to murder President Trump. This is an administration. Look, my view, I think the objective here should be regime collapse, removing from office these lunatics. Now, I don't particularly care who takes over. It's not my business. I'm not interested in nation building. I'm not interested in turning Iran into a democratic utopia, turning it into Switzerland. I am interested in Iran not having a government led by theocratic lunatics that are actively trying to murder Americans. As long as they stop trying to kill Americans, I'm good. They can run themselves any way they want, but stop trying to kill the American people.
0: Mm-hmm. No, that's right. Lastly, how do you see this election for the Senate in Texas going?
13: Listen, I'm very worried about it. It is a real fight. There have been multiple polls that show it as a 1-2-3 point race. The left is energized. They're angry. I believe Ken Paxton is going to win, and I'm supporting Ken. I'm raising money for him. I'm actively trying to do everything I can to help him. But we've got to turn out conservatives in Texas. If we don't do that, the left is furious. They hate Donald Trump. And this guy, Tallarico, he is radical. He is extreme. This is a woke left-wing zealot. But right now, most Texas voters don't know that. And I think he's a very dangerous candidate because he comes across as affable. He comes across as charming. He calls himself a preacher. And I worry about voters that don't pay that close of attention to politics or just turn on the TV and say, oh, he seems like a nice young man. And I think we have an obligation to make sure the voters of Texas know this is a guy who has said God is non-binary. This is a guy who said there are six different genders. This is a guy who has said that his passion in life is abortion rights for transgenders, which is just weird. This is a guy who said our policy on the southern border.
0: We have a hard break in 10 seconds. It's my fault.
13: We should put out a welcome, Matt, and welcome illegals. That's not the values of Texas we need to be in.
0: Ted, keep up the great work. You're one of a kind. We really appreciate you, brother. God bless. We'll be right back.
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0: We have a dear friend, Bob. He really is. He's an incredible engineer, isn't he, Mr. Producer? The best of the best. So they wonder how I'm keeping my cool today, Mr. Producer and Bob, Rich and Bob. I think I've been very cool today, haven't I, Mr. Producer? Folks, you have no idea. I couldn't hear the commercials. I couldn't hear the breaks. I had to have the phone in my ear. I couldn't hear myself. Then we were rejiggering things a little bit here, and I moved some things, and they were helping me, Bob and Rich, and we'll try and get this fixed permanently tomorrow. But that's what we've been doing, and I hope a good show. 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Tonight, Pure Talk, simply dial #250, say Mark Levin. That's #250, say Mark Levin. Don't wait any longer. I want to salute all you heroes out there. Thank you for being here. Have a wonderful evening. We will be back tomorrow when we will put this place back together again. God bless you and be safe.
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5: The Department of Homeland Security punished by a judge. I'm Lisa Lacera, Fox News. It's over his handling of evidence during ICE raids.
6: A federal judge says Homeland Security is slow rolling its response to her order to preserve evidence from last year's controversial ICE raids in the Los Angeles area. She found the DHS in contempt for not completing her January order to create digital copies of cell phone communications for more than 800 immigration agents. Attorneys for immigrants argue those records could reveal evidence of racial profiling during the raids. The judge ordered Homeland Security to pay a fine of $500 a day until it complies and also pay the plaintiff's legal cost for obtaining the records.
5: Fox's Carmen Roberts, attorneys for DHS, admitted in court in June they were processing the government devices at a rate of 3 phones every 2 weeks, which would take nearly 4 years to complete. Talks between the U.S. and Iran through mediators in Oman continue. President Trump telling a crowd in Las Vegas this afternoon,
7: Iran cannot have a nuclear weapon. Can't have it.
5: The president again claiming he was ready to launch another major attack on Iran, but other Middle East nations asked him to back off. 3 people charged with making threats as authorities following last month's death of a black teenager from Mississippi.
8: The death of 18-year-old Nolan Wells during a July 4th boat trip with friends has been the source of relentless online speculation. Nolan is black. His high school friends are white. The teen's body was found 2 days after their trip near an island off Mississippi's Gulf Coast. An independent autopsy found the cause of death to be undetermined. No arrests have been made.
5: Fox's Tom Graham. The 3 have no connection to Nolan or his family, and they're facing charges over threats made to a judge, a witness, and local officials. 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
5: Maryland Republicans say they'll sue over a constitutional amendment approved by state lawmakers during this week's special session.
13: Republican leaders in Maryland say they will mount a legal challenge to Tuesday's vote by the state's Democratic-controlled General Assembly that could change the rules surrounding how congressional district maps are drawn. State senators approved House Bill 2100, the constitutional amendment that, if approved by voters in November, would override a 2022 court ruling that some Democrats say blocked efforts to redraw Maryland's 8 congressional districts. The mid-decade redistricting push follows similar moves by other states, touched off by President Trump when he urged Texas to redraw congressional maps ahead of this year's midterm elections. Tanya J. Powers, Fox News.
5: Hackers attempted a series of cyber attacks on major financial services firms and money managers in the past few days. Reuters reports the attempts used phone calls where the cyber criminals tried to trick employees into granting them access or handing over other sensitive information. Point 72 Asset Management told investors it faced an attack from hackers, and 2 other firms, 2 Sigma Investments and Citadel, were also reportedly targeted. Perez Hilton is hospitalized after he appeared to harm himself in a live stream.
14: Celebrity gossip blogger Perez Hilton's family is thanking those who have reached out for their love and support after Hilton was hospitalized in Miami. They confirmed in a statement that he is receiving medical care, and that's where they are focusing. Miami-Dade Sheriff's deputies were dispatched to Hilton's home upon receiving numerous calls from concerned viewers who had witnessed a TikTok live stream, which has since been taken down, in which Hilton appears to be bloodied and in a distressed mental state. According to Fox News Digital, Hilton was placed under a psychiatric hold under the Baker Act. He reportedly had wounds and cuts all over the place.
5: Fox's Michelle Polino. I'm Lisa Lacera. This is Fox News.
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18: Somewhere between the paranormal and the abnormal, you're entering into the paranormal.

secret dungeon somewhere deep in the remote Pacific Northwest. I am Jeremy Scott. It's the program that is somewhere between the paranormal and the abnormal. We thank you so much for being with us. Pull up a chair or pull the covers up over your head, whatever the case happens to be. You are in for a ride. You are driving. Keep your eyes on the road. If you're not, keep your eyes to the sky. If you see a UFO, call us at 503-389-3131. That's 503-389-3131. There's no shortage of stuff that we could talk about these days, that is for sure. A lot of the conversation that we've been having lately surrounds the entities, what they are, what they are not, what their agenda is, how it plays into disclosure, the whole nine yards. I've talked several times, you know, forget the aliens and the extraterrestrials. Let's have the conversation about the risk just in general there is with

airport personnel in some of the sightings where UFOs have appeared, say at O'Hare Airport. There's been some ones overseas as well that have had these encounters. It's not just a U.S. phenomenon, of course. Really weird, though, a friend and a listener of the show actually sent me a video this morning of a pilot talking about a UFO sighting, basically recounting what another pilot had documented on air traffic control transmissions in San Francisco. Now, I don't have the details. I looked for them to see if I could even just on the surface tell you what happened there. I also couldn't find a news report about it, but I found that the timing of the message odd, considering I had not yet posted about tonight's show. But case in point, if I could not find a story about this event, and here they have air traffic control audio, and a pilot is describing something unidentified that's obviously flying and looks like it's an object of some sort. How many more of these are out there that maybe don't go reported, or they never actually fill out a report, or they're not taken seriously? The unpredictability of this all is a serious issue. There is a risk to the safety of flight with the unpredictability of something that you can't identify impeding in what is a normal direction of travel for a commercial aircraft or even, you know, a small plane or something like that. And then something comes out of the ordinary. Imagine what Kenneth Arnold thought when he saw a group of UFOs near Mount Rainier in Washington State in 1947. That was the earliest of UFO encounters from an aircraft. And a year later in 1948, Air National Guard pilot Captain Thomas Antell died, actually, while pursuing a UFO in a P-51 Mustang fighter plane in Kentucky. And throughout the years, we've brought you reports from pilots who have taken on the radio and said, hey, this does not look right. There was even a reported encounter in the UFO files that have been released over the past couple of months, and I hear another one is coming at the end of this week. But from the second round of files, so it would have been the May 22nd tranche of files at war.gov/UFO, is one involving a senior U.S. intelligence officer who reported seeing a glowing orange orb rise from the ground, approach within about 10 feet of a helicopter, and then split into two objects and rapidly change direction. I'm trying to explain that. Fighter jets were reportedly sent to intercept the objects, which were able to match the aircraft's speed and flight path. Explain that as well. Well, the officer couldn't. In fact, described the experience as leaving the crew virtually speechless. That's from the UFO files. So, tonight on the program, in the first hour, we're going to talk with Todd Curtis, who is founder of airsafe.com, also co-host of the Flight Safety Detectives, about a new report that looks at some encounters involving commercial airliners and UFOs, and findings about one in particular. We'll also talk with him just about, in general, what UFOs

0: the danger that they pose for anything in flight these days, basically. And in our second hour, we're going to talk about a famous UFO crash, or some might say infamous, that happened 85 years ago and was first reported to be a plane crash. We've heard that in others, like the Lonnie Zamora incident in Socorro, New Mexico, where something lit up the forest and it was thought to be a plane. And so anybody who's a first responder would be headed in that direction, you know, as their duty calls for. But when they get there, they encounter something that is not an ordinary flying object. Some cases it's an extraordinary. Certainly it's an unidentified flying object. And it may actually be more common than we think. That's coming up tonight on the program. Somewhere Between the Paranormal and the Abnormal, our number to join the show is 503-389-3131. That's 503-389-3131. Somewhere Between the Paranormal and the Abnormal, I'm Jeremy Scott.
1: Into the Paranormal.
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0: Welcome back on the program tonight, Todd Curtis. He's a faculty member at Vaughn College of Aeronautics and Astronautics and the founder of AirSafe.com, which is a 30-year aviation safety resource. He's published two books on aviation risk assessment and also computer safety, and serves as an expert source on aviation safety issues. He and his colleagues at AIAA UAP Integration and Outreach Committee have recently completed a research paper, The Challenge of Addressing UAP Safety Issues Using Existing Aviation Safety Resources. And you flagged me about this. I'm glad that you did, Todd, because these are issues that I don't think many people are aware of. I mean, how close some of these objects are coming to both commercial aircraft and also private planes.
1: And thank you again for having me tonight. And what struck me and has continued to strike me is that even within the aviation safety community and the aviation community as a whole, this is underreported, and the knowledge about this has not reached the level where it's common knowledge, in other words. I was surprised. The more I scratched the surface and dug, the more I realized that, one, there's no real process on the civil aviation side. For example, the FAA, they don't have a program to formally treat UAP as an aviation safety issue. They have it for lasers, they have it for drones, they have it for birds, but not for this. And the thing about the FAA is, although we all have opinions about the FAA, whether we're passengers or people in the business, they have rules and regulations. And once the rules and regulations say subject X is a safety concern, things fall into place where that sort of thing gets reported, that sort of thing gets analyzed formally by the FAA, and rules change and policies change and instructions change to deal with this issue. If you as a pilot or a crew member, and even a cabin crew member, if you come across this issue, there are certain things you do, certain things that have to be reported, and certain pieces of knowledge which keep people from being in trouble.
0: What do you mean by that? You have to report if you see something that is a danger to flight safety, and if you don't, then certain things can happen?
1: It depends on the thing. For example, the most serious thing that you have to report is if you actually have an accident. If you damage the plane, injure or kill someone, etc., there's a whole series of things that come into play, and you're in clear violation of federal regulations and maybe even various laws for not reporting something that serious. Less serious things, for example, many of your audience might have heard about what happened in Boston on Saturday, where two aircraft came too close to each other. That's a whole process where if there is what they call a runway incursion, someone is on the runway or something is on the runway that shouldn't be there, it has to be reported. And if two airplanes come too close together, which was the case in Boston, it rises to a higher level. You might even have the NTSB investigating it. That's the sort of thing where airliners, they have to report it because they're at airports, there are people watching them. But if it happens in your small plane somewhere and you have the same sort of problem, well, there may be no one there to report it. So it's up to the pilots to self-report violations of regulations like that. It turns out later on they find out about it without you self-reporting, then you could be in trouble.
0: But as far as I saw a UFO, I mean, how are they treated when they do that?
1: Well, it's one of the things that irks me less now than did a year ago. Until late last year, the FAA had a policy where if an air traffic controller got a report from a pilot saying the pilot saw UAP, UFO, that the instruction they would give to the pilot is you either report to a civilian UFO agency or you report to law enforcement. The FAA had no role in reporting it or documenting it at all, which didn't make a whole lot of sense. And one reason why it didn't, because local law enforcement does not control the skies. The federal government basically regulates all the skies. Excuse me. Even if you fly your drone 1 inch off the ground, you're in regulated airspace. There are certain rules you have to follow or else. For example, you have a drone, you're flying it for fun, you're flying it within 5 miles of an airport. Doesn't matter if the FAA never saw you do it. If you do that without getting the airport's permission, you're in violation. But let me get back to the air traffic controllers. They didn't have to report anything. Then, late last year, they said, we're going to change the rules. Now, if the air traffic controller gets a report, there are five things we would like that air traffic controller to know. Whether or not it was its altitude, airspeed, etc. And then you report it to a specific office within the FAA. I came across that rule change because I happened to be researching that for the paper that I'll discuss later. And when I saw that, it like opened up my eyes. It's like for years, they had a hands-off approach to UAP and UFOs. You see something, don't tell us, tell someone else. Now they are accepting those reports. And this is part of the federal government's change over the last few years where you have certain parts of the government, ARRO, which some of you are aware of, and many of you have opinions about, but they're actually one of the lead organizations formally within government to collect UAP information from across the U.S. government. And the FAA is even supplying ARRO with reports now. But what the FAA is not doing is what they've done for other risks. For example, if you want to hear about laser strikes to aircraft, you can go online, you can look up right now and see where these reports are happening, what altitudes, etc. You want to go find out about drones that are violating regulations? There's a specific place you can go to on the web. I've gone there many times. You can download spreadsheets full of data where they have specific things happening with related to drones. And it turns out that the paper that I co-wrote was based in part on information in that database. But let's roll that clock a little bit. I was actually invited about a year and a half ago to give a presentation at Contact in the Desert because I was in contact with the Hollywood Disclosure Alliance and they knew of my work in aviation. When they approached me, I read up on Contact in the Desert and I thought, this is not your typical aviation safety crowd. And I told them, look, I'm going to give you the same presentation I would give to my colleagues. I said, that's okay. I went there, I gave a presentation which basically said there is a specific NASA database that's there for people to self-report violations of regulations. My suspicion was that there were actually UFO UAP reports in that database. And I set out and figured out that, well, if they call it a UFO or UAP or any variation of that, I'll look for a narrative that has that. And I knew from past experience that sometimes pilots and crew members report something as a drone or a missile when in fact it was not. So I looked for anything with a drone, anything with a missile, anything with any combination of UFO, UAP, unidentified flying objects, etc. There was about 800 reports I had to look through by hand. And I found 13 events which were definitely not drones, definitely not missiles, and I didn't know what they were. In fact, the most compelling one was from 2015. There was a glider pilot flying in upstate New York. He had a person in the back seat, first time ever in a glider. They're up there flying around, and they spot something about 5 or 6 miles away, zooms over to where they are in a handful of seconds, and I did some other people did calculations later on. It was traveling at approximately Mach 1.8, coming toward this glider. It comes around the nose of the glider, forms up off the left wing of the glider, flying in formation for a few seconds. They both got a great look at it. Although the pilot had a camera, the pilot was flying the plane and he did the right thing. He continued to fly the plane when you had this unexpected formation flight that was endangering the aircraft. He was trying to get back to land. They landed and the girlfriend of the person in the back seat did a smart thing. She told them to both go in separate rooms, write down what you saw, draw pictures of it, etc.
0: This is just one of many, and far too many of these are documented, but makes you wonder how common is this really? 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More to come. Todd Curtis tonight, Into the Paranormal. I'm Jeremy Scott.
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3: 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It protects our healthy cells even from radiation. 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
7: George Henry. Alarming messages of an alien invasion were sent to millions of people in Brazil in the middle of the night after hackers breached the country's emergency notification system. Alerts hit phones at 1:30 on back-to-back mornings last week with messages like, "Protect yourselves, alien attack, people, we have arrived," while another contained a cryptic and misspelled statement that left recipients baffled. Some people thought the alerts were real because it was delivered through the official emergency warning system, but Brazil's National Civil Protection Agency confirmed the notifications were a hoax and not connected to any actual emergency. Officials said an unauthorized third party gained access to the alert system and transmitted the messages. An investigation is now underway into how this happened and who was behind it. Hear paranormal news every hour on Into the Paranormal.
15: They just keep going in circles. I've never seen anything like this. We're following these two kind of lights that are up above us that are kind of jogging back and forth left and right for the past like half hour. Yeah, they get super bright and then go completely dim
16: all. Seems like there's multiple drones all over this airport tonight, man.
17: Tower, use extreme caution for heavy UAS movement on the base.
18: We have an aircraft in front of you. 37 that reported something passed over him, and we didn't have any targets, so...
16: We're seeing three or four targets.
18: Let me know if you see anything pass over you.
16: Yeah, something just passed over.
19: We just had a near midair.
10: Pondering about the strange, unexplained, and asking the questions we all want to know. You're riding into the paranormal.
0: All right. Back to this story of a glider pilot in upstate New York in 2015. This UFO, right? It's something they can't identify. This pilot and passenger, it's several miles out, and yet almost instantly, here it is right upon them. Please continue, Todd.
1: Well, among other things, this is something that went apparently in excess of Mach 1. Not only was there no sonic boom, there was no sound at all. And because they're flying in a glider, you basically have wind noise and you don't have any engine noise. So this is right off their wingtip and they didn't hear anything. And the pictures they drew, the drawings they have added this, didn't look aerodynamic at all. It was about 9 feet tall with spindly arms on it, too small to fit a person in it. So it was some kind of remote aircraft. And if that wasn't crazy enough, passenger in the back tells the pilot, "Look up, there are two more above us." And two similar craft came down, formed up with the first one. Boom, they zoomed off to the west. And I'll cut to the end of the story. The FAA didn't take it seriously. They didn't take a report. He had it analyzed by an independent group of scientists, and which is how I found out about it. And I actually interviewed this person on the Flight Safety Detectives podcast. And he admitted, amongst other things, that this was such a shocking event that he was having essentially symptoms of PTSD months afterwards, both inside and outside of the airplane. He would have flashbacks in the airplane, have nightmares at night. And literally within the 2 seconds after he said this, I said to myself, I'd never considered PTSD as a legitimate UAP-related event. This is something that's an interest item within the aviation safety community. So even if you don't believe that what he saw was, you know, an unusual object, you can't deny the effect it had on them. And there are all sorts of pilots who have all sorts of traumatic events, either in the air, primarily in the air, that keeps them from flying. So I said to myself, this is my approach. Treat UAP as an aviation safety issue. Use the same sort of arguments that are used to treat other issues, other hazards, as an aviation safety issue. Try and see if you already have evidence of these events in the formal databases of hazards that exist in the FAA and elsewhere. And that took me to my next set of research, which ended up in the paper that was presented earlier this month, actually, at the American Institute of Aeronautics and Astronautics Conference in San Diego. It was a conference called Aviation 2026. And what I did is I went to that drone database I talked about earlier, and I looked in November and December of 2024. As many of you remember, that was when you had all the crazy reports going on out of New York and New Jersey about drones behaving badly, etc. And I thought the formal drone reporting database where they report violations, surely they'll have something that's unusual for those 2 months in New York and New Jersey. When it finally came out, I looked through New Jersey, looked through New York, nothing unusual. Sure, there were drones that were violating rules, but there were quadcopters, identified drones. By chance, New Mexico, alphabetically is between those two states, it only had one event. The other two states collectively had 40, so I spent like an hour going through all 40. And at the end of it, I said, what the heck, let me see what happened in New Mexico. That was the one that became the subject of the paper. We had a 767 flying to L.A., happened to be the 21st of December, the Saturday night before Christmas. And over New Mexico, they report to the FAA that they were surrounded by 25 drones in all directions. Now, without going into great detail, most drones don't fly that high. In fact, most drones are, by rule, have to stay below 400 feet above the ground. The ones that do fly higher tend to be specialized drones or military drones. Anything that flies at the altitude of this 767, which is 34,000 feet, you have to be on a flight plan, you have to be in contact with air traffic control, you have to have certain equipment on board. Whatever was seen by the aircraft, none of that was happening, because these didn't show up on radar, these didn't have transponders, there's nobody communicating, nothing. And the one that got me going was that of the 25, four of them flew in formation with the 767 for 61 minutes. And according to the pilots, one of them got as close as 1,000 feet away from the aircraft. Now, there's a handful of drone models, to my knowledge, all of the military, that had the ability to fly at airliner speeds, which is about 420 knots ground speed at that point for this particular event. I don't know of any that are designed to operate autonomously or semi-autonomously in close coordination with another aircraft, flying fairly close to it, given the altitudes. And not only that, this was not done by not communicating with the airliner in question. And that's like so many violations of regulations and so many, frankly, dangerous activities going on. And we said to ourselves, look, let's define UAP not from the way Arrow defines it. It's basically objects of various types. We include objects. We include what appear to be normal aircraft, that is, behavior of normal aircraft. These things, these drones or whatever they weren't like zipping around at Mach 10 or anything like that. They weren't making right angles turns. They were behaving, from first glance, like a traditional aerospace vehicle. But what they weren't doing that was traditional was, there's no aerospace vehicle I know of, or collection of vehicles, that can do this thing that was done around the airliner remotely, that I know of, not even in the military. And I thought, well, what if you have like Chinese intelligence or Russians or even cartel members doing this? Well, these four objects, these four alleged drones, had red and white lights on them, so they weren't trying to hide. But if you were the Chinese intelligence service or the KGB or whatever they call the KGB now, and you had something that could do this sort of thing, would you really advertise it? If you were a cartel member trying to smuggle things into the country, would you be so obvious as to fly it next to an airliner and put lights on it and giving away your secret? It made no sense. We actually, at the end of the day, we looked at this and said, this is a UAP by our definition. And one of our definition was a traditional or a normal, let's just put it this way, an aircraft that's in a location or situation that is not normal. Sure, aircraft could do all those things one at a time. There are aircraft that could fly in formation. There are aircraft that can cruise at 34,000 feet. There are drones that can do that. But take the whole package together. Doing it for a whole hour over New Mexico and Arizona. There's nothing we knew that did that.
0: Pausing with Todd Curtis, we'll continue with him. Somewhere between the paranormal and the abnormal, I'm Jeremy Scott. We'll be right back.
20: Into the paranormal. Paranormal.
3: 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Since most chronic diseases have inflammation, our optimized curcumin seems to be a perfect addition to any nutritional program. It makes sense to me that preventing or reducing inflammation is a key component to our overall health. The Mayo Clinic found that curcumin can decrease swelling and inflammation, has antioxidant properties, and research suggests that curcumin can prevent cancer, or at least slow the spread of cancer, and in many instances make chemotherapy more effective. It protects our healthy cells even from radiation. 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
21: Okay.
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2: Nice job.
21: Thanks.

0: We're up a good point. Todd Curtis with us tonight on Into the Paranormal. I'm Jeremy Scott. Is that in many of the cases, these UFOs, for lack of a better word, are doing several things at the same time that ordinary aircraft shouldn't be able to do, Todd. And this was one of those examples from New Mexico.
1: And in fact, there are four different suspicious events that we looked at. That the one I talked about in New Mexico was the only one that we considered a UAP. And let me show you, or let me talk about one which we didn't consider to be a UAP. Four different airliners over the Midwest, somewhere over Illinois, were seeing several somethings, apparently aircraft, with lights on them, doing all sorts of maneuvers, figure eights and whatnot, at extremely high altitudes. These airliners were maybe at 30,000 feet. Whatever they were looking at was at 50,000 feet or above. And although there are aircraft that could do that, there was no description other than they saw white lights doing these things. Yes, there are aircraft that can do that, your F-22 and whatnot. It doesn't make sense for them to do that, but others can do that. Now, there was no report of a military activity. And like the New Mexico case, there was no transponder, no radio, etc. But the thing that really got me about that report, four airliners reported seeing it. A fifth airliner said, basically, we didn't see them tonight. We see those things about every week when we fly through here. This was actually, just like the New Mexico report, was in an official FAA air traffic controller report. These are basically secondhand reports in that the flight crew contacted air traffic control. Air traffic control documented this. Then they put it into a system called a mandatory occurrence report. It's not something that's available online. I had to actually go through a Freedom of Information Act request. It took me about 6 months to get these because through various sources, I saw that these particular MORs, mandatory occurrence reports, might have UAP-related things. Now, why didn't we think this Midwest event was UAP? Simply because there wasn't enough information about what these things were. Unlike the New Mexico case, where it was within 1,000 feet of these aircraft over a course of an hour, where they had long-term, fairly close inspection of these four things, wasn't the case there. Also, the Midwest case, the only hazard to the aircraft was a distraction. These five airliner pilots and airline crews are looking up at the sky rather than looking at their instrument panels. It's a minor thing in that the likelihood of any accident is very low. Unlike the New Mexico case, where it was a fairly close encounter, very detailed, long duration, and a hazard of a mid-air collision. So that was definitely an aerospace vehicle that was in a position that was unexpected or unusual. The other one over the Midwest, it was unusual but not unexpected because, like I said, there are military jets that can do maneuvers high in the atmosphere, but they weren't close enough to identify them as such. And it's kind of unusual. You only see a white light on an aircraft, not red and green lights for position lights and such. But be that as it may, we had fairly strict criteria. Four different cases, all of them compelling. Only one we said was UAP. And why is that relevant for aviation safety? If there is going to be a process to identify events as UAP, there have to be rules. Part of those rules are, what's our definition of UAP? Another rule is, what sort of evidence do we have? In the case of the New Mexico case, we had the report directly from the air traffic controllers. We had commercial data that confirmed that this aircraft flight number was where it should have been. We had other ancillary information from the FAA where they specifically said, hey, didn't have transponder, didn't have all these other things. So collectively, this was something that was, although secondhand, it had a lot of corroborating information that was first rate.
0: What about the altitude of some of these encounters? Are they many times much higher than our aircraft are?
1: I was focusing on reports that are relatively high altitude, in part because when you have this drone database saying that you're seeing drones at altitudes where drones shouldn't be, that's a red flag right there. Drones can fly at 50,000 feet, but only something that is like the performance of a U-2 aircraft from back in the 50s and 60s. There's only a handful of them. and to see them reported in places where they make no sense. Another thing, these high-flying U-2 type aircraft, there's only a couple, three dozen maybe in the entire inventory of the U.S. military active at any given time. To see four of them or even more of them in one place at one time, in peacetime, over the United States, with no emergency going on, that made no sense. And if it doesn't make any sense, it makes you think, is this an aircraft or is this something else?
0: And the higher you go in the atmosphere, the more risk you take?
1: Well, the higher you go in the atmosphere, the more regulations are applied. And there's risk because those regulations include separation regulations. You fly above 18,000 feet above sea level, it's Class Alpha or Class A airspace. That's the area where airliners typically fly. And one of the set of regulations is whoever's flying this aircraft has to be a qualified instrument rated pilot and has to communicate with air traffic control. And the aircraft has to have certain kinds of equipment on board. And if you have aircraft in that part of the airspace who are not following those rules, they are a hazard to not just the reporting aircraft, but any aircraft that might be crossing their path during that time. And by the way, that 61-minute encounter, I counted 10 different airliners that crossed the flight path, either above or below the flight path, of that 767 as it was flying over New Mexico and Arizona. And depending on how far that formation of four was away from the aircraft, they could have come dangerously close to any one of those 10 that were flying by.
0: Well, and it goes to show you, why didn't the other nine report then?
1: Well, that's one of the questions I had, and one of the limitations of what we have here. I could identify specifically all the airliners involved, their flight numbers, their tail numbers, their origins, their destinations, their airline, etc. But there was no way for me to find out who those pilots were because, one, it's proprietary information. You know, if I called up Delta or United or Southwest, and I mentioned Southwest for a reason, we'll see in a minute, and I say, hey, can you tell me what pilots were flying this route on this night so I can talk to them? They might say some unkind words to me and then hang up the phone. Turns out, getting back to Southwest, for about a half hour, there was a Southwest airliner flying, I believe, slightly below the altitude of the Delta airliner on a converging course that converged over the course of half an hour in that 61-minute period. Whoever was flying that Southwest airliner would have had a fantastic view of something unusual happening to that Delta airliner. And if they somewhere down the line report that, hey, I saw the Delta airliner because we were talking air traffic control together, and I saw four lights sort of circling around it, that would be even more corroboration that this is something unusual and out of the ordinary, and a UAP in a generic sense. By the way, UAP, for aviation safety purposes, could be an unusual atmospheric or a natural event. It could be an unusual, conventionally powered aircraft in a place it shouldn't be. Or it could be, you know, a made-for-Hollywood flying saucer. All those things could be UAP. Even effects can be UAP that you don't see. There's one report from a different database, a NASA database, that said two pilots were flying along in their commercial aircraft. A flat black bar flew directly over the aircraft. After it flew over the aircraft, they had all sorts of squirrely things happening to the instruments. And that made no sense from several directions.
0: Speaking of instruments, these were sightings that did not appear on radar.
1: For the 767, no. For the ones over the Midwest I talked about, no. Didn't appear on radar.
0: So how are they able to do that?
1: Well, typically the air traffic control radars are not as powerful as military radars, and they rely on something called a transponder, which is a radio transmitter and receiver. If it senses a radar pulse, it sends out a signal, and the radar is not picking up, you know, reflected radar energy, is picking up the signal from the transponder. So if you just don't have a transponder, you can have a normal size airplane and not show up on air traffic control radar. But you will show up on military radar.
0: Yeah, you wouldn't check in with air traffic control then.
1: No, if you were flying, dirty, flying without following those rules, it would be to your advantage not to call attention to yourself by calling
0: Don't fly dirty. fly safe. Go to airsafe.com. There's your next commercial, Todd.
1: Well, thank you for that.
0: Absolutely.
1: And
0: yeah.
1: All the marketing help I can get.
0: All right. So airsafe.com and also the flight safety detectives. Anything else, Todd?
1: Yes. If you're a pilot or cabin crew member or anyone involved in aviation, even if you're cutting the grass at the airport, you see something unusual, report it. I recommend that going to NASA's Aviation Safety Reporting System. It's an anonymous system. They'll take your data.
0: All right.
1: And even if they never publish it in the database, you've got that written down for your own use.
0: Good talking with you. We'll be back, friends.
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7: Pushing back on polls, I'm Lisa Lucera, Fox News. President Trump in a western swing state talking about the economy.
8: Speaking to supporters in Las Vegas, President Trump says he deserves more credit for a strong American economy.
9: More Americans are working in the United States right now than at any point in the history of our country.
8: Ahead of the midterm elections, the president is touting no tax on tips or overtime and lower prescription drug prices.
9: We had the highest prices in the world, and now we have the lowest prices.
8: At the same time, polls show President Trump's approval rating on the economy has been sliding amid concerns about fuel costs and higher prices tied to the Iran war and tariffs.
7: Fox's Jared Halpern at the White House. On Iran, the president said, we're talking through mediators.
9: We are talking. Let's see what happens. But they respect us.
7: Oman is acting as the negotiator. It says it's working on a plan to reopen the Strait of Hormuz. New Mexico suing the Justice Department and acting Attorney General Todd Blanche.
10: This lawsuit filed in federal court in D.C. alleges that the federal government has blocked the state from investigating the sex crimes of disgraced financier Jeffrey Epstein and a ranch there. The suit says the feds have stonewalled the criminal investigation by New Mexico Attorney General Raul Torres. The state is demanding judicial intervention to force the federal government to turn over relevant materials to New Mexico's investigators. The Justice Department said it was withholding some information from New Mexico to protect victims' privacy and conform with court rulings about evidence.
7: Fox's John Saucy, a federal judge in California holding the Department of Homeland Security in contempt over its handling of evidence from last year's ICE raids in the Los Angeles area, ordering the agency to pay $500 a day until it creates digital copies of cell phone communications for more than 800 agents. 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
7: Federal prosecutors named new suspects they say are working with cartels to traffic drugs into the U.S.
13: The U.S. Justice Department is unsealing indictments of five individuals they accuse of drug running on behalf of the Mexico-based Jalisco New Generation cartel. They're now offering more than $100 million in rewards leading to their arrests, acting U.S. Attorney General Todd Blanch.
14: These sophisticated organizations use violence and fear to maintain control over the importation of deadly narcotics into the United States, including fentanyl, cocaine, meth, and other illegal drugs.
13: The five in the indictment are in addition to three other cartel-aligned individuals previously indicted. Eben Brown, Fox News.
7: The FAA investigating what it's calling a loss of separation event yesterday between Marine One, which was carrying the president, and a commercial aircraft at Reagan Airport outside Washington. Job creation by private employers cooled last month.
15: Though job growth continued to hold up early this summer, payroll processing company ADP says the trend slowed in July, with only 44,000 new positions created by private employers in the month, down from a revised 95,000 the month before. The number is fewer than expected. Though natural resources and mining hiring declined, along with transportation and utilities and leisure and hospitality, construction, manufacturing, education, and health services, financial activities, information and professional and business services employment rose. The ADP report is not considered a preview of the monthly employment report, which comes out on Friday. Jenny Coselda, Fox News.
7: Scientists say they're certain that a SpaceX rocket slammed into the moon as expected. No one saw it, but a telescope in Chile spotted what astronomers have identified as a debris plume from the crash. The crash happened earlier today. I'm Lisa Lacerra. This is Fox News.
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should document it any way possible, and you should report it. I understand why people don't. But if you're able to, the more evidence that there is out there, the better. Speaking of evidence, sometimes it appears like there is overwhelming evidence, and sometimes maybe a bit underwhelming on the evidence chart. And maybe this hour might be right in the middle, because it is a case that is controversial. I mean, we have to say that. There are some that say, well, this thing never happened. What are you talking about, Jeremy? Well, a report that started in the spring of 1941 was thought to be a plane crash, but it turned out, well, not to be a plane crash from all accounts, and that there were even bodies that were recovered. And then there was the recovery and the silencing of witnesses, and some would say a cover-up. And this, of course, occurred before Roswell, if you know your UFO history, by about 6 years in Missouri. Missouri has a interesting history in the state. There's another famous UFO case, an abduction case. No, that's in a different state. Never mind. Cape Girardeau. Missouri is where this happened, 1941. And my guest this hour is from near the area. He's the author of the book, The UFO Bombshell Before Roswell, Missouri's 1941 Crash and Cover.

0: first book, and believe it or not, I had to do it all alone. Not even an editor would help me. They just took at the old publishing company that's now defunct, they just took it and printed whatever I gave them. So I wish that I'd been a little more circumspect with that publication, particularly in the date that I felt sure at that time that this incident occurred. And I want to back off that date and say, oops, I'm sorry, apologize, I had the wrong date. I'm pretty sure it happened in the last days of April 1941.
1: In the latter part of the month, April 1941.
0: That's correct. My best guess would be on Thursday night, April 24th, but I can't even say absolutely for certain. A couple of things happened on the morning of the 25th that were most unusual, that give you a clue that it may have happened the night before. But when it happened, the military came in that night and said, no photographs, no notes, no souvenirs. You put everything back down here at the crash site, and you're never to speak of this again. So they crushed the getting the story out pretty good that night.
1: But people wonder about Roswell. They say, well, yeah, people knew about that in 1947. No, they didn't. They didn't know about it for decades, in fact. And so, I mean, in 1941, was this on the television? Was it on the radio? Was it in newspaper reports? Did any of that exist in Cape Girardeau, Missouri in 1941?
0: According to a Reverend William Huffman, who was an actual Cape Girardeau minister, I researched him pretty good. He did go to the scene of the crash, and there was a local newsman or two there, and they were writing it up and taking photographs with big speed graphic cameras with the big flash bulbs that go off like in the movies. And the military just took away all of that evidence. But before this one photographer did that, turned over his evidence, he had pulled out a small brownie box camera and took a picture of one of the aliens being propped up by two local men. And he snapped the photo and then stuck the camera back in his pocket, and he did not turn it over to the military or say anything about it when they took his big speed graphic camera. So about 2 or 3 weeks after the crash, that photographer came up to the Cape Girardeau pastor's home and said, I've got a copy of this photograph. I know you were there, and I'd like you to have a copy. And the pastor didn't really want it because you were supposed to keep quiet about the whole thing. And he said there was an air of fear and secrecy in town that people really didn't want to talk about it. They were so browbeaten by the military at the time to keep your mouth shut. So he reluctantly took the photograph, and the family held on to that for about a dozen years. And then somebody stole it and took off with that, and there goes a key piece of evidence.
1: Yeah, because it all starts right with Reverend Huffman, because he gets the call, as the story goes, in the middle of the night, not to respond to a UFO crash scene, but to respond to a plane crash, right? Because they believe it to be fatal, and it only be proper to issue last rites.
0: Right. Something came down and produced a fireball upon impact on a farm outside of Cape Girardeau, about 12 or 13 miles, in a rough estimate, by Reverend Huffman later. He went for a ride with a police associate in an unmarked car that night around 9 o'clock out to the crash site. They wanted to import a pastor for spiritual comfort because they were expecting an airplane down with crash victims, human beings suffering, and maybe their relatives showing up and being anguished. And they got an entirely different scene, a circular silver disc that had cracked open and set fire to this field, with the Cape Girardeau Fire Department trying to put out the blaze.
1: So the fire department and the police both responded, from what I understand.
0: And that makes sense, because in those days, Cape Girardeau's fire department and police department were in the same building. They shared the same structure downtown, and whenever you called in with an emergency for one side, the other side was notified immediately in case they were needed. So also the sheriff's department was notified, and they were on the scene, according to Reverend Huffman, and a couple of uniformed military men before the troops really arrived. So that gives you an indication that the military knew about it when he arrived a little after 9 o'clock. So the sheriff of Cape Girardeau County

0: had a brother who was an executive in the Army Air Corps Aerial Training Program in Sikeston, Missouri, about 35 miles to the south. That was the closest military base. And he obviously phoned up his brother and said, you better get up here. Something most unusual crashed. You need to take a look at this. And it's apparently not from this world. So he brought a unit that arrived that night, Reverend Huffman said, encircled the crash scene, ordered everyone to keep quiet, and swore them to secrecy and took away all the evidence.
1: There are records that the fire department did respond.
0: Well, we have to pin down the right date. There are some handwritten fire department notes that are a little tough to read. But again, they were ordered not to record this. This never happened. So it's possible that the fire department had all their notes taken away at the time because they, too, were not to talk about it.
1: Cape Girardeau, 1941, talking about this UFO crash with Paul Blake Smith.
2: Into the paranormal.
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0: talking about 1941, the Cape Girardeau UFO crash. So the fire department records destroyed, maybe. The military, though, Paul, you said that they arrived first here?
1: They arrived not first. Well, there were a couple of military men in uniform when Reverend Huffman arrived. So while he was still there looking over the three bodies and saying some prayers, he got a peek into the spaceship, which was cracked open. People had lanterns and flashlights, and there was a light from the blaze and from car headlights to help illuminate this field. That he said after a while, the military did show up and encircle the site and order everyone about. And when he got home, he promptly broke his vow of secrecy and told his family, must have been close to midnight by the time he got home. They wondered why he was so ashen and shook up when he arrived back at the house in downtown Cape Girardeau. And he told them the story. He said, I'm going to tell you this once, and then I'm never going to tell you it again. And apparently he lived up to that word.
0: What did he tell them?
1: He told them that when he got there, they were astounded that there were three identical gray bodies of about 4 feet at most in height, big bulbous heads, big black glassy eyes, two little tiny dots for nostrils, a small slit for a mouth, no apparent ears, long thin arms and legs, and three fingers and a thumb that were quite long on each hand. He held one of them by the wrist. It was still barely alive, still barely breathing, when it seemed to perish right in front of him as he was saying his prayers. So he let go of the wrist, and the alien just laid there lifeless. The three of them were on their backs. Apparently someone pulled them out of the crash, which may have been a fatal mistake. I don't think they were able to breathe our oxygen-rich atmosphere. So Reverend Huffman saw that and the interior of the craft, and it really shook him up, as I guess it would anyone. Remember, in 1941, there were no UFO or alien movies or TV shows or mentioned in the press or the books or magazines. It was probably pretty shocking and far out for them, all those who arrived at the scene that night.
0: So what was it, his granddaughter or his daughter who came forward with this information? I mean, if he didn't talk about it, but the one time when he told his family, how did this come to light?
1: His wife, Floy Huffman, was there at the time when he told his story, and she lived until 1984 when she was diagnosed with stage 4 cancer. Her daughter, Charlotte Huffman Mann, recorded it all, wrote it down, got the whole story straight. Apparently another daughter confirmed that this is what she heard, and they decided to go forward in the late 90s, or the early 90s actually, with UFO investigator Ray Fowler, and then Leonard Stringfield and Stanton Friedman all got involved and went to Cape Girardeau and did some research. And eventually it came around to Ryan Wood and Linda Moulton House, some very famous UFO researchers, and none of them have come away from this case and said, this never happened, this is a fraud. They all believe it did indeed happen. I wish we had more physical evidence. It's more of a circumstantial evidence case, but I built a pretty good case, and I think I can convince folks in my newest book that comes out July 8th.
0: So the daughter of Reverend Huffman records his wife before her death retelling what her late husband told her.
1: Well, the granddaughter, she recorded it as her mother was dying of cancer in her home in Tyler, Texas. And now I understand that granddaughter has since passed away last October. So I don't want the story to die out. It's a terrific story, and I think I can support it. But Reverend Huffman told it to his family, and then there was the matter of that photograph. Reverend Huffman's son had it and would bring it out occasionally at parties in the early 50s. And his granddaughter saw that photo and said, it really gave me the creeps. I saw this bulbous-headed alien with kind of crinkly, wrinkly skin and the big black eyes. He was being propped up by two men in the picture. And they eventually would bring it out and show it at occasional parties. And then they showed a visiting guest who said, oh, I think I know nothing. There's something about photography. I'll study this photo at home. And it turns out he was once with Army Intelligence, and he never came back. He moved out of town real quick with the picture, and it was lost forever.
0: And again, was it Reverend Huffman who took the photograph, or was it a newspaper photographer?
1: The newsman snapped the picture with his small box camera and came around the Huffman home about 2 or 3 weeks later and handed him a copy. And Reverend Huffman didn't really want it. I think he gave it to his son after like a few weeks and said, get this thing out of here. So the son had it, and he's the one that would bring it out at parties, and that's where the little granddaughter would see it at first. And she was intrigued enough to ask her grandmother over and over the years, what's this story all about? And when she was dying, the grandmother told her everything she knew.
0: Okay, so does he just end at talking about the beings, or does he say what happens next? Like, what, where did they go?
1: Army Air Corps apparently scooped everything up that night and took off with them in trucks, and Reverend Huffman didn't really know what happened after that. It wasn't his business. But he did stick around in Cape Girardeau as a respected minister for a couple of years. One of his sons was killed in battle in World War II, so the Huffmans moved to Oklahoma and then later Kansas. And Kansas is where that former military intelligence officer took off with their photograph.
0: Was it hard to track down and verify?
1: Oh my goodness! Yes, almost. Almost everyone is deceased, and even many cases their children are deceased since 1941. I got to talk to a woman who lived on a farm not too far away, and she says, I was 11 years old at the time, and I remember my family and some visitors to our house talking excitedly about, quote, little spacemen who died in a little space ship on a farm nearby. She says, I remember that distinctly. So that's another little piece of confirmation that it was not an airplane, and there was no record in any newspaper of an airplane crash, and no one's produced any sort of FAA records showing a crash. The whole thing was covered up because it was too shocking. They thought people would panic. And who knows, back in 1941, maybe it would have touched off a panic when the economy was shaky after the Wall Street crash of 29 and the Great Depression set in. No one wanted to roil the stock market.
0: And so because it was perhaps covered up so well is why we don't know as much about it, why there aren't, isn't as much evidence that would...
1: I think a few people did talk over the years. This Cape Girardeau fireman came forward when Reverend Huffman's story made the news in the late 90s and said, you know this story by Pastor Huffman? The whole thing is true. I was there. I was helping to fight the fire. I saw the ship and I saw the bodies. And what he said is true. He said, I tried to keep a piece of metal debris I found on the ground in my pocket. And the Army caught me that night and chewed me out, took the piece from me, and then they kicked me out of the crash site. And he says for days or weeks afterwards, he felt like he was being watched around town and that his telephone was tapped.
0: All for something that wasn't a UFO, right?
1: Yeah, really. All for a mere crash of an airplane or something. Well, I looked it up, and Cape Girardeau did have an FBI office. It opened up 1 month before the crash because there was some sabotage by pro-Nazi people in Cape Girardeau. Yeah. We had a very strong German contingent in town. And so it makes sense that the FBI could tail someone and that they were crazy about tapping your phone in those days. J. Edgar Hoover got away with a lot of that stuff.
0: Yeah, so if it wasn't a UFO, then where was the coverage about it being a plane crash? Into the Paranormal, I'm Jeremy Scott. We'll be back with Paul Blake Smith on the program tonight.
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3: Human products on the market. 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Since most chronic diseases have inflammation, our optimized curcumin seems to be a perfect addition to any nutritional program. 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The Mayo Clinic found that curcumin can decrease swelling and inflammation, has antioxidant properties, and research suggests that curcumin can prevent cancer, or at least slow the spread of cancer, and in many instances make chemotherapy more effective. It protects our healthy cells even from radiation. 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
14: Paranormal News, I'm George Henry. We haven't heard the last about the third interstellar object ever discovered. NASA's James Webb Space Telescope has uncovered surprising clues about the origins of Three-Eye Atlas, suggesting the ancient visitor may be far older than our own solar system. Using a spectrograph to analyze gases released from the comet's ice as it moved away from the sun in late 2025, researchers found chemical signatures pointing to a much earlier era. Scientists say the findings indicate Three-Eye Atlas likely formed in an extremely cold stellar environment and may date back 10 to 12 billion years, making it potentially twice as old as the Sun. Researchers believe this happened during a period known as cosmic noon, when star formation throughout the Milky Way was at its peak. The discovery provides a rare opportunity to study the conditions that may lead to life elsewhere in the universe. Hear paranormal news every hour on Into the Paranormal.
15: 1941, KGR, Missouri UFO crash.
16: On this night, the phone rang at the house of Minister William Huffman.
17: And he was being asked to tend to the victims and do last rites.
16: Last rites,
17: necessary.
16: Yes.
18: When he arrived, he saw that the aircraft definitely wasn't a plane.
19: The object was metallic and shaped like a giant saucer.
18: And the passengers were definitely not human.
20: There was debris, and there were three ET bodies. Two already passed away. One was still alive. They were all wearing a one-piece, tight-fitting blue flight suit. About 3.5 to 4 feet tall, oversized eyes, slit for a mouth, minute nose.
21: Wreckage was collected, bodies were removed, and the people who had witnessed the scene were reportedly told something very direct. Do not talk about this.
22: The truth is far stranger than we'd like to believe. You're headed somewhere between the paranormal and abnormal. Into the paranormal.
0: If it's just a plane crash, why can't we talk about it? It wasn't a plane crash. I'm Jeremy Scott with Paul Blake Smith, author of The UFO Before Roswell, Missouri's 1941 Crash and Cover-Up. Paul, there was some talk that, you know, and this was also the case in the Roswell incident, and I don't know if this is just because over time these stories start to take on a life of their own, but there's talk that maybe in Cape Girardeau there was more than one crash site.
1: I covered that in my book, and it's awfully sketchy, but there's a man who spoke up online who's part of conservative politics in the Cape Girardeau area and then in the state of Missouri, and he said, yes, there was part of the crash. The crash landed in our front yard, and I could get very little information out of that. Linda Moulton Howe tells me there may have been a kind of escape pod that ejected from the Roswell crash, and we had lunch one day, Linda and I, and we speculated that this could be what also was found in someone's front yard about a mile or so from the crash site, which happened not too far, I believe, from the Cape Girardeau airport. And that's another reason why I think a farmer called in originally to think that must have been an airport plane that crashed. It overshot the airport or had trouble on takeoff or something. And it would be an understandable belief that, you know, in those days, no one was thinking about a spaceship or even a meteor. You would have just thought, oh, a plane has come down. So at least that story hangs together. And I'll add real quickly, my stepmother is no fan of UFOs, but she admits I heard the story in Cape Girardeau when I was in high school in the 1960s. That's well before the Huffman family narrative became famous in the late 90s.
0: As far as the aliens themselves, three of them, although that number is also in dispute, right?
1: Oh, I don't know. I think Reverend Huffman made clear he saw three bodies. And then another witness is another Christian pastor named Turner Hamilton Holt, who was taken downstairs at the U.S. Capitol building sometime during the 1940s by his cousin, Cordell Hull, who also swore him to secrecy before they went down there. And in this storeroom, he first recalled, I think there were four bodies in four glass jars. And then he corrected himself. He said three bodies in three glass jars. And he described the same thing as Cape Girardeau, big bulbous heads that he worried about. Maybe the aliens had super intelligence and these long, thin arms and legs and fingers. And then he said across the room in this storeroom were shrapnel and pieces of the spaceship, almost like in sections, and that Cordell Hull, the Secretary of State, asked him, go ahead, try to pick up some of this metal, and he thought it would be heavy. Instead, it was just light as a feather. He couldn't believe it. He'd never seen or felt anything like this before. So Cordell Hull told him, we can't talk about this. We're afraid it'll set off a panic. There's those words again. So Reverend Holt kept that to himself for a few decades. His daughters came forward when they were quite elderly to get that story out before they passed away, and they have since.
0: So how many witnesses in total have actually come forward over the years?
1: That's a good question. At least those two at two different locations, one Washington, D.C., and one in Cape Girardeau. There are the fireman. Remember the Cape fireman who said he was kicked out of the crash site? He said he saw three bodies. And I talked to a man who had a friend who was related to the Cape Fire Department chief, the fire chief, and they brought in the fire chief one day, and he said, well, I'll tell you this much, this is what crashed in this field outside of Cape Girardeau, and it was not human, and he described the same bodies as well. Now, that's pretty third-hand story, but it does hang together with the fire department trying to put out this fire that had set the field on fire all around the spaceship when it came down. So he was probably there.
0: But all of the witness accounts seem to match up?
1: Yeah, I can't seem to find someone who has something like crazy out of left field, like human body parts were found also, or alien ray guns, or one of the aliens popped up and suddenly talked to us or something. They were all silent, and all of the stories seem to say that they made no noise or communicated anything through mental messages, and that two of them were really dead, and the third was barely alive and perished at the site. So how they died exactly, or what even caused the crash, is a bit of a mystery. World War II was going on across the globe in the European theater and the Pacific theater, and in theory, the ship may have been hit by a stray shot, or lightning, or pilot error, or some kind of mechanical error that brought it down, and it just happened to land in Cape Girardeau, which was cattle country, and we've all heard about cattle mutilation supposedly by alien abduction. That's another theory.
0: Well, I mean, as much as UFOs could take down aircraft, ordinary planes, so maybe could a plane take down a UFO?
1: People often suggest to me, well, maybe it was radar. I looked it up, and there really wasn't any in the Midwest in those days, but there were on the American East Coast, which means if the craft was jammed or damaged in some manner by radar, it managed to sputter to its final lasting or ending place in a Missouri farm field. Just because it crashed there doesn't mean it was immediately struck at that site. It could have lasted like hundreds of miles in the air before it came down. And Reverend Huffman said inside he could see a little seat or two, I forget the exact number, and some gauges and dials and a kind of gyroscope. And there was a silver metal band around the interior of the ship that had strange symbols in it, almost like Egyptian hieroglyphs or pictograms. And he couldn't make out what those meant. So he got a really good look at the interior, too. And I'm sure, again, this helped to just shake him up. This was like nothing he'd ever thought of or encountered before. And he kept his mouth shut after that night. I'm sure he was a little scared for his life, understandably.
0: All right, we'll be back with Paul Blake Smith tonight. Into the Paranormal, I'm Jeremy Scott.
22: Into the Paranormal.
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0: I'm Jeremy Scott. Somewhere between the paranormal and the abnormal, our guest tonight is Paul Blake Smith, talking about Cape Girardeau's 1941 UFO crash, first thought to be a plane crash. That's what Reverend William Huffman is called up and asked to respond to the scene, and then come to find out there's these bodies which don't appear to be human, and then the wreckage is taken away, and then everyone is interrogated and told not to talk about it. But are there some documents that are available anywhere that allude to this?
1: I found through Ryan S. Wood at his marvelous MajesticDocuments.com website that there are some references by FDR to, quote, these celestial wonders that have come to us. And he formed the Non-Terrestrial Science and Technology Committee in the early 40s after the period of the crash and the storage of the recovery items. So that hangs together. And one name that was listed a couple of times, I believe, was a scientist who was allowed to look over the materials, and his name was James B. Conant. And lo and behold, I did some cross-referencing to FDR's presidential records in the White House, and on the morning of April 25th, James B. Conant was called in for a noontime lunch with FDR, sort of a game day decision as to who would lunch with him. And here's the name of Dr. Conant, a master chemist, PhD, extremely bright scientist who had known FDR in the past, and in some recently uncovered documents regarding an Italian UFO from around 1944, there's the name James B. Conant. He would have been the natural man to turn to investigate and explore scientifically what we got our hands on. So I found that very interesting, another clue that this was something from another world.
0: Did the president at the time, FDR, know about it?
1: I believe so. The head of the Sykeston Air Corps that night, Charles Root, came directly from Washington in his previous assignment. So he had been in Sykeston training pilots for like a half a year, and he would have known people back in Washington that he would have called directly at the War Department. There was no Pentagon back then, no CIA, no NSA, no Defense Intelligence. You just called the War Department and got a hold of an officer of high grade, maybe General George C. Marshall, who was also mentioned in some documents regarding the UFOs of the 1940s. So it's possible that it just took one or two phone calls for Captain Root to get the word, cover it up. When in doubt, cover it up. So he went in there with a troop of soldiers and pilots from the training program, and they took off with the goods, and no one's going to stand in their way.
0: So do you think that anything was recovered from the actual crash site that we have benefited from in some capacity?
1: That's a good question. If you read Colonel Philip Corso's book, The Day After Roswell, they believe they took some of that material and got it to major corporations to turn into

0: Gerardo, but the FDR memos talk about finding a possible super weapon of war, FDR's words. Winning the war is the highest priority. And he said other programs with the recovery items that we could integrate with, they'll have to wait until after the war, which ironically, FDR did not survive. He died a few weeks before the end of the European battle and a few months before the end of World War II in the Pacific. So, what exactly was done besides try to analyze and maybe possibly reverse engineer and break down the metals and autopsy the bodies? It's a mystery to this day.
1: Did, well, let's see. Is there some significance you think here? Because this happened previous to the Roswell case. It's a what appears to be a crash retrieval.
0: Right. Cape Girardeau may have served as a template for the military intelligence recovery and cover-up of the Roswell case 6 years later. It followed seemingly the same pattern of hushing witnesses at the scene, maybe threatening them, scooping up every last piece of debris. Now, there was a source online who claims there's a farmer in the South Cape area, maybe north of a small town named Chaffee, who had a farm where he collected some of the metal himself. It might have been the crash farm. And that he told one source, I wasn't able to cut the metal, even with the strongest of scissors or cutting devices, and that it wouldn't fold or crease, and it had strange pictogram imprints in it. What happened to that material, and what happened to that old farmer, I don't know. And, of course, anyone can make up anything on the Internet. So that's just another piece of the puzzle. Another man chimed in. Yes, I talked to someone in the Cape Girardeau Chaffee area, and he too said he's seen some of that metal, and they try to throw people off and protect their anonymity. If you get too nosy, they don't want to talk. And I don't think they're that scared of aliens coming back for their goods. I think they're scared of the government.
1: Yeah, I mean, we're not saying that all these UFOs are alien, are we?
0: Well, not every UFO case is, but I'm pretty sure the Cape Girardeau case was extraterrestrial in nature. Phil Corso described the same almost exact bodies at Roswell, and he said scientists working with the military came to the conclusion that the Roswell crash aliens were, quote, bio-robots, that they were like programmed, organized individuals, and yet out of the same clone mold created in a factory, and that they were under the direction of a higher intelligence. And that may be what crashed in Cape Girardeau and why no aliens came back for the bodies or the debris. It's like, well, we can get more in a factory. No problem. Who cares whether humans take off with our actual spaceship and bodies?
1: Well, the talk is, you know, if the extraterrestrials are going to eventually, you know, stage an invasion, why haven't they done so yet? It certainly seems like we've given them some ammunition, if this is true, that we have maybe some of their specimens in our possession. They may want them back.
0: That's a theory, but they waited an awful long time. It's been 85 years since the Cape Girardeau crash. I don't think we're going to be invaded. Any alien race monitoring us know that we can be kind of crude, a little violent, that everyone seems to be armed to the teeth nowadays. Bacteria and germs are starting to spread like never before. It would be dangerous to come down here. Kind of makes you realize, yeah, you would send some stooges, some bio-robots under your control instead of actually coming down here, because frankly, planet Earth is a little dangerous. And 1941 was very dangerous with the war going on.
1: Yeah. Or crash test dummies. That's the other one.
0: Yeah, that the official story from Roswell. Oh, those were crash test dummies that didn't come about until 10 years later, and you're just getting confused with what was used later. And there were a number of sources that said those were actual alien bodies, about 4 feet tall at most, with big bulbous heads. And, you know, then they show images of the crash test dummies of the 1950s, and in no way, shape, or form do they resemble the little typical gray alien.

0: as we know them now. I'd like to think that the government still has a file and could release photos and film footage. I've never seen a UFO, I admit, but I would like to see final, you know, disclosures from our government and start with Cape Girardeau. I think it was our first crash in America, and it would be a way to ease people into understanding we are being visited.
1: Well, in order to do that, that means they would have to roll out the evidence you think it exists in somewhere.
0: I would think so, and I would hope so. I mean, you wouldn't destroy it, would you? You wouldn't bury it, would you? You'd want to study it forever with all the latest scientific techniques and scientists of the highest education to get various opinions on it, both Cape Girardeau and Roswell.
1: Your final statement, Paul, in less than a minute.
0: Well, I hope people enjoy the show and enjoy my book. It comes out July the 8th. I've got a couple of books on Eisenhower and Nixon and their brushes with UFOs, and those have been signed by Hollywood producers to turn into movies, so hopefully you might see my name on a movie screen someday in the future. 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
1: Well, July 8th, that's the day that President Trump is supposed to disclose to the world, you know.
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1: Curcumin products on the market. 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The Mayo Clinic found that curcumin can decrease swelling and inflammation, has antioxidant properties, and research suggests that curcumin can prevent cancer, or at least slow the spread of cancer, and in many instances make chemotherapy more effective. It protects our healthy cells even from radiation. 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

0: I'm gonna talk about the mail with you all day, okay?
1: Let's dig in the mail,
2: have to dig very far. We've got Howard, who says, hey, Kate and listeners of America Tonight. He's listening to us in Connecticut, WGCH, 1490 AM. I went to Chipotle to grab some dinner for me and the wife, and she said, easy on the jalapenos. I didn't know why, but then I found out, here we go, there's another outbreak, and it has nothing to do with lettuce. I like my jalapenos, but I didn't want to get any, because there's a outbreak, apparently, that's hit more than half the states. Wow. It does make you wonder, with eating out, what is safe and what's not. And now we're having more of this bubble up. Yeah, you know what? I'm a jalapeno eater, too. And I know what you're talking about. I've gone to Chipotle, and I would have had jalapenos all over whatever, you know, I get. But the peppers are from Mexico, and 345 people count and counting have been sick, have gotten sick across 27 states. So, you know, they trace it, and they trace the hospitalizations. There was 36. No death of, you know, no deaths, thank goodness. But they did trace the outbreak to the jalapenos supplied by a grower in Sinaloa and distributed in the U.S. by a company called Coast Citrus Distributors. So the company recalled the remaining products, and they're notifying, you know, all the customers, and Chipotle is one of them. And they've since switched their jalapeno suppliers for their restaurants. They started that a couple weeks ago, and they stopped using those jalapenos on the 28th of July, and they're not serving them. You know, it's all about tracing quickly and finding out the origins and getting it to the people who are serving them up as fast as possible. Salmonella is something you definitely don't want. And just to think, you know, hey, what is Chipotle? They're always talking about fresh food, and you see them cutting it up, so you're thinking, oh, and you see the gloves and everything else. But hey, if they're tainted and it's put on your food, it's on your food. That's the bottom line. All right, this one is from John, who is listening to us. News Talk 830 WCCO in Minneapolis. Kate, I have family that live in Spokane, and boy, we have been nonstop communicating with them. Luckily, they have had areas all around them affected, but they have not had it in their neighborhood. Very close, though, and those wildfires that you're talking about just have forced so many evacuations and flattened neighborhood after neighborhood, and it is really, really, really scary, because there's not a lot of containment with this, but there are a lot of sad charred cars and houses and anything that you can imagine. And so keep these people in your thoughts, or if you're a praying person, your prayers, because this is really, really rough. It's probably the worst that they've seen, and I feel fortunate, knock on wood, that my family is safe, because they've had many, many friends that are not in that situation. Yeah, you know what they've had? Thanks for telling us about that. They've had the National Guard out there, and that are doing anything they can on the streets. They're trying to help people, the people that have been able to go back into neighborhoods who are taking rakes, and they're on their hands and their knees, and they're trying to find anything in the charred remains of what was their, you know, house. And there's three different fires, and of the three different fires, two of them are like 13% contained, and it is like suburbs of ash. I mean, it is ash, especially like the old trails fire, and it's burned more than 10,000 plus acres in Spokane, and it's got mandatory evacuations there, and it's the Autumn Lane fire is another one they call it. It's the most active of the three, and you know, firefighters have been able to hold the fire within whatever they call the established footprint while reinforcing containment lines around the perimeter, because that's the key, is that's what you have to do. But you got at least 1,000 plus structures that have been hit. This started, you know, this is since August 4th, and it's some of the worst, you're right, some of the worst that they have seen. It just, you know, you never know, right? It's a beautiful area. It's beautiful in Spokane, all over Washington, giant trees and green, green, green. I've spent some time there, and I can it is heartbreaking. I can only imagine what that's like in dealing with it. I mean, thank goodness we're not talking about loss of life. That's, I guess, the other way to look at this. It could be that we're talking about that, and that would be just awful. All right, let's move to this one. This is Kramer listening to us. Lou Information Station, KLIS. That would be in St. Louis. Is it me, Delaney, or is it just what happens when you watch Shark Week? My boys and I always watch Shark Week, and now they're just reporting more shark attacks and more shark sightings. My family and I are getting ready to go to Key West, and we're just not even, we don't think about it, right? We look around, we're safe as we can be, but then we hear about these stories, and it can't help, you can't help but let it kind of creep into your mind. Yeah, I mean, Key West, you know, you just, you're right. You got to look around you. The clearest water you can get is the best. And you watch the times when you're there and never go alone. We know these things, right? But what's strange, and you're right, I've noticed this too, is they had seven great white sharks that were spotted by drone near Pine Point Beach, Scarborough, and a couple of others in New England. And like, even there was this rare basking shark that swam close to the beach in an area in Humorock Beach in Massachusetts. And even the New England Aquarium says, oh yeah, that's really, really weird. That's, I mean, you know, unusual. It's rare. And then there's been this spike. This is peak white shark season, and it's about prey, right? It's about trying to get prey, and that means the big bait balls of fish, that kind of thing. And yeah, it is odd, right? There is more, it does make you wonder, like, I mean, sharks have been around, right? I'm sure we probably, I'm a creature of the ocean. I've enjoyed many hours in the New Jersey shoreline, North Carolina, you know, you name it, scuba diving in California. And have I seen sharks scuba diving? I've seen them. But you just got to be as careful, you know, as careful as you can be. And again, over and over again, you hear, oh, no, no, it's so rare, the sightings. Okay, yes, you know, but the attacks are really fewer if you look at the amount of sharks and the areas and da da da. But, you know, look at the one guy in Connecticut. It's, oh, we were there and it was just reef sharks and they were swimming around and they're not supposed to do anything. He goes in and the next thing you know, he's airlifted to Miami getting stitches and whatnot. But yeah, I mean, and here's the thing. It's the thing that you have to be careful of is sharks can be in the shallow waters. So you got to be watching, got to be paying attention to that sort of stuff, right? Ay. Why'd you bring that up? Why? Okay, let's go to another one. This one is from Raymond, who is listening to us in KXYL News Talk 102.3 Brownwood, Texas. One of my longtime affiliates, one of my faves there in Brownwood. Kate, I know it's too soon to ask this. I even heard you say, don't even ask me, look into the crystal ball of who's going to do what. But you covered the Cowboys for a long time. You know a lot of the Cowboys. And what do you think the chances are that they'll be much more competitive this year? Here's what I said the other day. Any team can say right now that they're competitive, right? And they're weighing options on players and what, you know, who's shifting where and what can possibly happen in these training camps, and they're trying to be careful about the injuries and all of that. And, you know, Dallas right now is talking about a long-term extension for Quinnen Williams, but you know, that's not how they usually Jerry plays it. It's usually more, let's kind of, we wait this out a little bit. So I don't know. That's a big, big question mark. And they've kind of opened the discussion to a big extension, but we'll, you know, we'll see. I mean, here's the thing, and he's an awesome defensive tackle. You got to have the right defense, and you got to have, I mean, all those elements. You have to have the right defense. You have to have the incredible coordination of what's happening with the quarterback, who is the glue of the team and the offensive weapons. So I can pontificate on that all day long, and there are some great weapons for the Dallas Cowboys, but are they going to be in sync, and what are the matchups look like down the line? They do have some depth. They do have some really, really good players on that team. But, you know, again, where is this going to all end up when we get into the regular season and look at the rest of the NFC East, like Philadelphia and that great GM there, Howie Roseman, and what he's doing after a couple of Super Bowls and the contracts, and it's all that manipulation behind the scenes. So wait till we get through training camp and I'll have a better sense of it in some of these preseason games. And I will give you all my predictions, I promise. You can send me your thoughts 24/7, Kate at Kate Delaney Radio. Kate at KateDelaneyRadio.com. All right, coming up, we are going to get to the pre-market bell at the tail end of our next segment. But coming up next, community health centers and why they are so important. That's next.
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0: Well, I'm really pleased to welcome to the show Dr. Q Rhee, who has such an interesting message that we need to talk about on the show, and we've actually had conversations about it. He is president and CEO of the National Association of Community Health Centers. And so when you think about health centers, did you realize that over 50 million Americans depend on community health centers? So how do you strengthen communities by expanding access to health centers? He's the guy to talk to for sure. Thank you so much for coming on.
1: Thank you so much, Kate, for having me, and thank you to your listeners.
0: So let's talk about that. In talking about community health centers that serves all the people that I just mentioned, that's one in seven. So what? First of all, what's driving the need?
1: The need is for that health home, and I, as a primary care doc, know how important that is. I've witnessed it firsthand as I've taken care of families, you know, children, parents, and grandparents. The desire to have access to a home that you can reach out to. I like to say community health centers are the front door to health. You know, who do you call when that issue emerges, when you have that concern, or you want to be healthy or stay healthy? It's really your primary care team. And we have over 17,400 sites across this nation. We've grown over 60 years to now be the largest primary care system in the country. And I think what's beautiful about community health centers, as I've seen firsthand, is we've got welcome mats that say all are welcome.
0: Oh, I love that. And I mean, this goes along the same lines of what you just said, but a lot of people aren't familiar with them. And so you think about those that could use it. And when we talk about, you know, what it is, and we talk about making a difference in everyday lives of patients across the country, how do they do that? How do the community centers do that overall?
1: Ultimately, I think healthcare, as I've witnessed firsthand, is about trust. So I think the most important ingredient that is the success of community health centers and our growth is the fact that we've built trust over 60 years. And I do think the fact that we're local nonprofits that are also patient governed. I think the fact that we are 51% patient board. So when you go to a community health center, it is ultimately the patients who govern that health center. That's another key ingredient to trust. I think also the fact that we have a team. As a primary care doc in a community health center, I love the fact that I had a team, nurses, physician assistants, I had behavioral health specialists, dentists, dental hygienists, pharmacists, community health workers. That entire team is part of what builds trust. So when you are seen at a community health center, you have that entire team behind you trying to work however they can 24/7, 365 days a year, not just during National Health Center Week, to support you, to really keep you healthy and prevent you from needing that expensive emergency room, those hospitalizations, and those expensive specialty visits. Our job is to keep you healthy, and that's what we do every day. We save lives and we save money for our health system.
0: Yeah, and obviously what you just described is part of what's so unique about your model of care. What else would you say when you're serving one in seven Americans? Wow.
1: Yeah, I would just say, you know, it is about trust, and it is about making sure we serve everyone regardless of ability to pay. We do have a trust crisis in our healthcare system today. We do have an affordability crisis as well, and we have an accessibility crisis. And just to highlight the affordability crisis, we only cost 1% of healthcare spend to serve 14% of the population, especially in those communities that are rural and underserved. So we are a great return on investment. In fact, primary care has demonstrated when you spend $1 in primary care, you save $13. So as we look at the challenges in our healthcare system, we address affordability. When we think about accessibility, one in three people in this country lack access to primary care. That's over 100 million Americans. That's why I believe we are the solution to address that, and we need to continue to grow to serve that need, because many people don't have access to our waiting rooms, and many people need access to community health centers.
0: Yeah, and you're right there on the front lines. And so what do you hear from health centers about the biggest healthcare challenges? And you really said some of them there that Americans are facing right now.
1: Yeah, I mean, it is about affordability, it's about accessibility, and it's about trust. And so I think that's, you know, and the simplicity of who we are, you know, those 17,400 plus front doors, those all are welcome mats at those front doors. And the fact that when you go in there, you feel welcome, you feel heard, you feel understood. You've got someone who's focused on your whole person health, your whole family's health, and your whole needs, comprehensiveness, oral health, behavioral health, pharmacy services, nursing, community health workers. We go beyond the exam room often. We go look at challenges of transportation and food insecurity. We think about partnering with the local community-based organizations. So it really is about that trust, that affordability, that accessibility, and the fact that we look at you as a whole person and whole family.
0: Yeah. During National Health Center Week, which you mentioned, what's the one message you hope people listening and every American out there and every policymaker needs to understand about community health centers?
1: So I mean, this is an exciting week. We are having thousands of events across the nation. We're grateful. I want to express gratitude for the support that many people have had to their local health centers, including policymakers in state capitals and Capitol Hill. I do want to highlight, as we look at the crisis we have in trust, affordability, and accessibility, there's no better solution than community health centers. And so please think about how you can support your community health center, not only during National Health Center Week, but throughout the year. Because when you reflect on the work we do with the 334,000 workforce that serves, record-breaking numbers in terms of patients served as well, we are there 24/7, 365 days a year to make sure your communities are healthy.
0: Wow. So, you know, finally, where can listeners go to learn more or find a community health center in their community?
1: So I'd ask your listeners to go to the website nachc.org and do three things. I'd ask you to think and discover your local health center if you don't know it already, especially if you need access to affordable, comprehensive, effective primary care. You can search by zip code, even put your actual address, your home address, to see the health centers near you. I'd also ask your listeners to think about how they can advocate for their local health center. Sign up to become a community health center advocate under policy and advocacy. So much of this work requires us to work with different stakeholders, including policymakers in state capitals and Capitol Hill. So you could sign up for those action alerts to become and be an advocate for the work that we do. Lastly, I'd ask you to think about donating to your local health center. We need your help and your support, volunteering, and also donating to the work we do at NAC on behalf of the best part of our healthcare system, community health centers.
0: Yeah. I love it. Dr. Q Reed, President and CEO of the National Association of Community Health Centers, thanks so much for coming on.
1: Thank you, Kate. Thank you to all your listeners as well.
0: Yeah, that helps so many people, all the things that he just described there. So I think it's great. Anything you can do to support that, I'm completely right there, too. All right, let's check the pre-market bell. So oil, you've hardly ever heard me say this in the last couple of months, but you know what? It is down to $74.80. That is a woohoo moment for sure. But all this is predicated on what's going on in the Strait of Hormuz and with Iran and those negotiations. All right, let's check the rest of the markets. Dow futures up 0.21%, S&P futures up 0.14%, NASDAQ just slightly down 0.23%. The Dow futures inching higher and higher after blue chip indexes, of course, posted some new record close. It's been up, up, up, that's for sure, and that's big part of the conversation when you talk about earnings and stuff, and you look at the optimism that we're seeing, like NVIDIA, for example. Chips, right? They rallied that company more than 3% after Elon Musk said on SpaceX's earnings call that the company would use NVIDIA chips exclusively for their AI infrastructure. So that's going to push that stock higher, and it
2: certainly did. I mean, inflation is key. People are looking at that big bad word, and what does that mean? And will we see any kind of an interest rate hike in the future? Or is there going to be a cut? What's going to happen? But that's not a discussion for this time around anyway. All right, thanks to the Minnesota 2 for their excellent work on the technicals, Jason and Daniel, and all of you for listening to this hour of the show. Make it count, my friends.

0: preparing for the midterms. I'm Ted Lindner, Fox News. President Trump in Las Vegas Wednesday touting his tax cut policy, which has benefited many service industry employees there. The conflict in Iran, though, still front and center. The president saying that talks with Iran are ongoing, despite denials from the IRGC.
1: The fake news knows they did say that, but we are talking. Let's see what happens. But they respect us. They respect us.
0: A deal to reopen the Strait of Hormuz reportedly near, but that is being negotiated between Iran and Oman. Progressive Abdul El Sayed has defeated Michigan Representative Haley Stevens to become the Democratic Senate nominee, and attention's already shifting to the general election. Fox's Rich Edson in Belleville, Michigan, with more.
2: Michigan Democrats say they are united behind Abdul El Sayed after his unexpectedly narrow victory over Congresswoman Haley Stevens. Stevens, she released a statement today saying, quote, "I am proud to offer my support as he takes on Mike Rogers. Donald Trump and Mike Rogers want us to come out of this primary tired and divided so their billionaire backers can come in and let multimillionaire Mike Rogers walk away with this Senate seat." Republican candidate Mike Rogers says on all this, quote, "The choice in November is simple, common sense or complete insanity. Abdul isn't just another liberal. He is an extremist."
0: Democrats hoping to hold on to the Senate seat to keep their hopes of controlling the Senate alive. A Texas egg company recalling its product after nearly 100 people fell ill from salmonella across at least 17 states. The source of the salmonella has been traced to Midwest Poultry Services. The eggs from there sold under several brand names, including Kroger, Simple Truth, Brookshire's, Cal-Maine, and Country Morning, distributed across Texas, Louisiana, Oklahoma, Arkansas, Mississippi, and New Mexico. And no big winner in the Powerball jackpot drawing from Wednesday night. That means the jackpot goes to at least $856 million for Saturday. 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
0: The FAA says it's investigating an incident involving President Trump in the military helicopter carrying him on Tuesday.
15: From pretty much anywhere here on the 16-acre White House campus, you can see and hear planes taking off all day long and landing from Reagan Airport, which is 3.5 miles due north of the White House grounds. When Marine One takes off, those planes are supposed to stop. Yesterday, when they were skids up at 2:33 p.m. from the ellipse, the planes didn't stop. The White House's comment is, "Marine One flights are piloted by some of the best aviators in the world, and at no point was the president in harm's way."
0: Fox's Peter Ducey at the White House. The FAA set new rules around the Washington airport after last year's collision between a commercial jet and an Army helicopter. The armed man arrested at Trump National Golf Club in Rancho Palos Verdes on Sunday didn't make his initial appearance in federal court Wednesday. Janine John Tail faces both Senate, state, and federal charges. His preliminary hearing is set for August 26th. And a man charged for starting a wildfire in Spokane, Washington. Fox's Sarah Legre is there with more.
16: Suspect Aaron Farinacci was formally charged with first-degree arson. He's being held with a bond at $1 million. He is accused of causing the devastation that I'm currently surrounded in. Court documents show us that he had other police encounters last summer about two other fire-related incidents. The Old Trails fire broke out Saturday afternoon. Fire crews have been working to build containment lines, and not just the Old Trails fire, but the two others burning here, and they're making some good progress. We've got 5% containment with the Fairview Fire in Autumn Lane. The most active wildfire is burning at 5,800 acres. It's also 13% contained. Old Trails Fire at the moment at 13% containment.
0: Hundreds of structures have been destroyed in the Old Trails Fire. I'm Ted Lindner. This is Fox News.

0: training camps in the NFL and keeping players healthy. What does it mean for your favorite NFL team? Meanwhile, the Southwest is on fire. Just how hot is hot? We're going to tell you all about it. Coming up on the show, I'm Kate Delaney, but first we swing into the rundown here at the top. Once again, it's all about Iran, and where are we in that situation? As we know, because of the crippling effects of the Strait of Hormuz, and what's normally getting through with the world economy has had a rippling effect that has affected so many countries, including the United States, and you certainly are seeing it in the uptick on what you're paying for so much. But an agreement on the Strait of Hormuz is taking shape, but it might not be the one the president wants, but he's feeling optimistic. Take a listen.
1: They had an all-day negotiation today, and it looks like things are very good. And if that happens where the strait is opened up, they'll never have a nuclear weapon. But if the strait opens up, and it's partially opened anyway, and as you know, we control the strait totally through the blockade. But if we have no friction, then oil will go down to, I think it'll go down to $2.50 a gallon.
0: Yeah, let's hope, because then obviously that makes a big difference when you pull up at the pumps and you're not just staring, stone-eyed and staring out into the ether when you look at what you're paying for gasoline. I've seen that stare. I just filled up the other day when I look around, and usually people are having conversations, but they're not having as much fun when they're trying to pump that gas and they see how much that it costs. J.D. Vance, the VP, who has been in the middle of many of these negotiations in Iran, a lot of the times anyway, was on Fox, and listen to his take on why this has been so difficult.
2: Number one, the Iranians are extraordinarily difficult people. Number two, they have a fractured system. So there are people within their system who want the war to be over. There are also people within their system who are crazy radicals who want the war to continue. Our job is to navigate through that and get the best outcome for the American people, but for the President of the United States as well. And I do think that where we will ultimately land, it's going to be messy and it's going to take some time to get there. Where we will ultimately land, as you see, oil, I think, was at $79 today. Those oil prices are going to come down and stay down. Iran will never have a nuclear weapon, and the United States will be in a stronger position. But we're kind of in the middle of the game, and I think people are trying to prejudge exactly how this is going to go. I can tell you with confidence it's going to go in a place that is good for the United States of America, but we're going to use all the tools that we have, military, economic, diplomatic, to make sure we bring this thing to the right resolution.
0: Yeah, one can hope. It is really strange. What's strange is there's this denying that there's any kind of conversation going on whatsoever. But in the meantime, Iran and Oman are close to finalizing a proposed framework for commercial shipping through the strait. However, the agreement would not automatically reopen the waterway, according to Iran's deputy foreign minister. And the ongoing talks between Iran and Oman are critically important because they could lead to the full reopening of that energy choke point that we're seeing, that we talk about constantly because of how it affects us and so many, other people. So we'll see what happens. The proposed route would initially operate for 2 to 4 months or possibly longer. Its implementation would require a separate decision by Iran's senior leadership.

0: days, which is wow. Texas, terrible. Houston, Central Texas, even Dallas a little bit. Oklahoma, all under the heat dome. And they don't have a lot of rain in the forecast, so that's part of the problem, right? And you see people, and I haven't seen this, at least when I lived in Texas, I didn't see it very much. I've seen a lot of people walking around with umbrellas just to keep that shade over them, whatever they can do. And a hot, and on those extreme hot days, a hat just doesn't cut it. I mean, it just doesn't cut it. So there you go. We have a quick flightmare for you. It's the worst when you got a sudden turbulence hit and a drop, and this is what happened. You had several people who were injured after a flight from Thailand encountered this turbulence on its way to India. It was a drop in altitude. We're talking a drop of 300 feet. So you had 10 passengers. All were taken to a medical facility at the airport. It was a pretty big plane, and this happened just the other day. And it was brief turbulence, but it, you know, again, if it hits at the wrong time and people are up or unbuckled or any of that, they're hitting the top of the plane, and some of that supposedly is what happened here. One of the passengers described the ordeal as saying that they had been in the air for about an hour and a half. It was early in the morning. They were sleeping, and suddenly the plane tilted and kept moving like that for around 2 to 3 minutes. Ooh. 2 to 3 minutes having the plane do that, what would that feel like? It would be, I think it would be pretty darn scary is what I think. That's a very, very long, long time. All right, in the meantime, the Michigan Senate primary, El Sayed won the crucial primary because that was so neck and neck. It was really a tough call even into the wee hours. And this is a super progressive person who won, again, the Democratic side of things in one of the biggest battlegrounds in the U.S. But his narrower than expected victory also underscores what a big challenge this will be when it comes to what happens in November. And his message is all about the economy, healthcare, reducing corporate influence in politics, all of that, and how he has to reach people if he wants to defeat someone who's pretty popular. The Republican there, Mike Rogers, is the opponent in November, and of course heavily backed by President Trump, and this is, like I said, one of the big battleground states, so it's certainly one of the places that there's a close eye being kept on by both parties. You can bet a lot of money is going to run through there, because before you know it, we're going to be talking about midterm elections. We're already talking about it, but we're in August. Time flies, doesn't it? So there you go. Cyclospora, it's the tainted lettuce deal that nobody really wants to talk about. I miss lettuce, right? There are now 15 states with cases is linked to iceberg lettuce supplied by Taylor Farms. Since the last update I gave you, 6 states have been added to the multi-state outbreak. A total of 6,300 plus illnesses have been reported. So there is a push to just get the word out, get it all recalled, all of that. Michigan, the worst hotspot of them all. Headed to the man cave.
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0: I should get arrested for promising the man cave. We are going to do a mini man cave, but it is National Dash Cam Day. Yes, it's always observed this time of year how vital it is. In-car cameras playing a road in hand in road safety, and also knowing where the police are, right? Oh, it's like when you go to maps now, they tell you that police up ahead. There is a police stop up ahead. I mean, constantly I hear that coming out of Apple Maps, right? But sticking with dash cams and how big they are, and of course the police have their own dash cams, but having that in your car is pretty helpful. It's like the Garmin was founded in like the late 80s. That was big. I remember we gave a bunch of Garmins out on the show. And then you had Nextbase, and then you had a couple of others as along the way, and they've gotten so, I mean, they've gotten so good. Like ThinkWare, that's pretty popular, I would say, which you can get at like places like Best Buy and all that kind of stuff. And just what you can see with the dash cam, and you know, with deterring theft maybe, and also helps you save money on insurance and all that kind of stuff. And like I said, it can also alert you to what's happening with the police up ahead. So in the spirit of that, we're focusing on law enforcement. So how about this one? We just dive right into it. The detective opened a bakery. Why? Because he needed probable dough.
1: Boo!
0: Boo. That's how we start off. The traffic cop serves tea because of very strong citations. How about this? The rookie brought a ladder to work. Why? He heard the stakes were high on the stakeout. And I'm trying, all right? The canine ended up writing the reports. And they were truly positive IDs. We all know that traffic cops love rock bands because they're experts at controlling jams. So why is the detective's calendar fully booked? Because every date is a clue.
1: Boo!
0: I like the pause. The pause of indecision. Oh, what should this one be? All right, how about this one? Did you know that detectives are great gardeners? Of course they are. They always find root causes. The squad car started a podcast. You know what it's called? True Vroom Crime. An officer's favorite punctuation is the comma because it keeps things in order. What keeps the detective up at night? Too many outstanding cases. What's a sergeant's favorite computer key? Control. All right, how about this one? The poor officer's pen ran dry, and ink justice to paperwork.
1: Boo!
0: Detectives seem to like yoga because it's excellent at finding inner clues. The beat cop's favorite playlist is very arresting. Why? Because every track lays down the law. Okay, how about this? Wouldn't you like to have coffee with the captain? It is what I call brutiful justice. We do not understand community cops. They tend to sprinkle happiness. You got that one. Oh, thank goodness. So, how about this? The sergeant mentors rookies with patience, case by gentle case. Listen, this was tough. This was tough. I'm just going to tell you that, right? All right, how about this? Kindness is a police officer's favorite code. 10-4 forever.
2: Boo!
0: Oh. Neighborhood watch potlucks are good. Why? Because they keep the peace warm. All right, how about this one? Cocoa with the cops is good because it warms chilly nights. All right, how about this? I got a couple of them. Actually, you know what I did? I did do a couple of police puns. So I don't usually do those, but I'm gonna do a couple of them. I went through today and I thought, okay, these are maybe funnier than the jokes. How about this? Cuffed to courage.
2: Boo!
0: Oh, that's even worse. Sirens and smiles. Law and laughter. Miranda, right on. Good cop, better coffee. Yeah, that's my favorite one. Stakeout snacks.
2: Boo!
0: Oh, come on. All right, how about this one? Ticket to ride along. Oh, I did a ride along. Oh boy, it's not what people think. Okay, how about this one? Law abiding laughs. On patrol with purpose and good coffee. All right, this is a good one. Beat walking and beat dropping. All right. Perfect place to end. And we want to thank all the officers and law enforcement types who try to keep us safe in our communities. And if don't tell them my puns, because it's not going to help you. All right, let's go to a little mini man cave. A couple of scores to throw at you. The Diamondbacks, I know we got a lot of Arizona fans, picked up number 61. They beat the Padres 10-4. Cardinal fans in this audience, I see you, KLIS. 3-1, beating the Yankees in the Bronx. That's a very big deal. Sorry, Twins fans. The Royals got you just by 1-2-1. The final score. Brewers doubled up on the Pirates 4-2 when it was all said and done. Nationals blew up the Phillies 10-4 in front of that Philly crowd. They were leaving early. And the Rays continue their hotness, beating the Rockies, shutting them out 4-0 in that game. Junior Caminero homer for the third time in the series, and he wasn't the only one who came around. Victor Mesa Jr. tripled twice, and the AL best Rays beat the Rockies for a 3-game sweep. Good for them. The winds and the tide has turned in their favor once again. That's a really good, tough young team. And I know we have a lot of listeners in the Tampa Bay area, so I see you for sure. All right, the Mariners beat the Tigers 4-2. 2. I'm going to squeeze in another one. The Mets over the Guardians, 6-5, and a who cares for the Mets. They're going nowhere fast. But the Guardians, that they're at 57-58, so they're on that cusp, really the cusp, though, I will say. Cubs knocked off the Dodgers. This has been a really good series. 7-6, the final score, and this was at Wrigley, and so the fans were crazy. Pete Crow Armstrong homered twice, drove in 4 runs, and so for the Cubs, you know, they swept Shohei Ohtani and the struggling Dodgers with that wild win on Wednesday. All right, hang with us. Much more coming your way on the Flip Author's Corner.
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0: It truly is my pleasure to introduce you to just a wonderful man who's had an incredible career and has had peaks and valleys in his life like we all do, but it's his resilience and how he gives back and what he's done for so many other people. Pat Moffitt is coming on the show, and I'm going to just tell you a little bit about Pat. When he was 20, doing this for 40 plus years, and his book is called Shifting Gears in the Crossroads. What's cool about this book is there's these four phases that he'll talk about that help you realize your dream reposition, as he says. You can rebuild, reemerge, and realize the five essential steps to building a compelling case for change. If we don't need that now, when did we need it? We always needed it. Daryl, thanks so much for coming on.
1: And thanks for having me, Kate. I appreciate the opportunity to be here today.
0: So let's talk about your story. What was it? What was your challenge? What made your life go in this direction where you created the shifting gears and realized that's what you needed to do?
1: So I've been through about five major crossroads in my life. The first one that I went through, I was not prepared for. Like one of the characters I talk about in the book, Jim the Entrepreneur, I was an entrepreneur. I'd been a serial entrepreneur, done about 14 years, six different businesses, had some great successes, had some failures along the way, learned from both of them. But the sixth venture was going really good until it wasn't. And one day I found myself on the outside looking in on that business that I and a handful of friends had created, and I didn't have a plan. I was lost. Worse, I found that my identity was wrapped up in that business, and when it failed, and when I was on the outside looking in, I realized I had to recreate my identity. So that was the thing that drove the concept of shifting gears in a crossroads. So as I went through those crossroads and I followed a step-by-step plan that sort of unfolded before me as I was pursuing going through those crossroads, I documented it. And the four phases of the transformation I talk in the book are the phases I followed through that and subsequent crossroads. The five essential steps to build a compelling case for change were things that I lived out during that season and ended up in a better place than I would have had I not gone through that crossroads. And those experiences, that experience became the input for the book Shifting Gears in the Crossroads.
0: And you realized during this time, you and I had a great conversation off the air, that you were neglecting some things. And that's what led to, you know, again, the four that you talk about, the faith, the family, the fitness, the financials. Because usually what happens, Daryl, and you know it, and you define it so well in the book, is that something shifts and you might be just crushing it financially, but everything else is sliding down the hill. You're neglecting your family, your fitness is awful, and your faith is nowhere. And you talk about how important that is, right?
1: I do, and I actually call them the four foundational principles. And when I went through the first crossroads, every one of them was broken. I wasn't a bad person. I was just unfocused. I was so motivated, like many entrepreneurs are, on pursuing the dream, that my health I wasn't sick, but I wasn't in shape. My family had been put on the back burner. My faith had been put on the side, and when I had that wake up call, that cataclysmic event that found me on the outside looking in, I began to step back and take a look at my life. I'm like, man, not only was the business broken, but I was broken, and I had no balance in those four foundational areas of my life. So when I started to rebuild, I knew I had to rebuild the four foundational areas first, and that became, as I mentioned, the foundation for the rest of the four phases of transformation and five essential steps for change.
0: Yeah. Again, the book is called Shifting Gears in the Crossroads. You can get Daryl's book on Amazon, Barnes & Noble, wherever great books are sold. You can get it for a song. You can get a Kindle version right now as you're listening to this conversation and make that shift. And we're seeing now in the world, it could change be even faster than it is, right?
1: It can. I mean, the U.S. Department of Labor statistics show that at any one point in time, between 6 and 7 million people are unemployed looking for a job. And I talk about career paths in the book, but the algorithms, the processes I talk about are also applicable to business and ministry and life as well. But with regards to that, there's 6 to 7 million people that are going through the crossroads at any point in time, and the crossroads can be a stressful time filled with uncertainty and fear and lack of clarity. You could have feelings of abandonment. Perhaps some that are listening to your program today find themselves in the crossroads. But what I discovered that the crossroads doesn't have to be a place of failure where you exist and never emerge from. The crossroads can be a preparation for the next step in your life. And it's all how you cognitively reframe your circumstances and all how you execute subsequent steps to get out of the crossroads. A crossroads can be a setup for success. It doesn't have to be a setback for failure.
0: Oh, I love that. What I like is that you give us examples throughout the book. Purposefully, you did that so you, I think people can relate to, okay, here's a story. Here's a story of Ted. Here's another story. Here's what happened. And when you wrote this book, how did you decide you were going to set it up so it could really hit the mark with people?
1: I think that there's two aspects of that. You know, the characters bring it to life. People can identify with the characters. They can look in. They can follow their life. You know, Ted, I used Ted to set up the metaphor of the four phases of transformation. His decision in the crossroad could have resulted in a failure and accident and harm. And I'll leave that to the readers to not spoiler alert what happens to Ted. but he sets up the metaphor of the four phases. Jim is the entrepreneur that we follow through the rest of the book. And we look at his story. We look at his ups and his downs. We look at the emotional swings that he takes, the circumstances that he has to face. We look at his family situation, how it evolves over time. And I think we can all identify with both Ted, but we can also Jim as well. And we can see ourselves in Jim and certain aspects of how he reacts or doesn't react and what's happening in his marriage, what's happening in his family, what's happening in his ministry, because he is a person of faith and is trying to desperately to exercise his faith in that period of uncertainty. So by setting up the character of Jim, hopefully folks can identify with Jim, identify with Ted, and see some aspect of their lives in his life, and then understand what he does to pull himself out of this tailspin, pull himself out of the crossroads, and get back on straight path. The steps he follows is something that we can all follow in our lives as we go through our respective crossroads.
0: Where do you think people get stuck the most? Where did you get stuck the most when you were just killing it? You're doing so well, and then all of a sudden, you weren't.
1: I think I was so focused on the dream. And as an entrepreneur, you have to overcome all kinds of obstacles. It becomes a way of life. And either between the thrill of the chase, the excitement of the business, I was overlooking a lot of practical things were occurring that said, hey, maybe things aren't really as good as you think.

0: shared those principles in all settings across those 40 years. And the biggest satisfaction I get is seeing the principles get applied and work in other people's lives and be able to contribute to helping them get through the crossroads. So the book was satisfying to write. The principles that I've shared across these 40 plus years have been satisfying, especially when somebody will just say, hey, you know what? I appreciate you. I appreciate that story. I appreciate Jim. I appreciate the four phases because I was able to use some or all aspects of it, as I went through my own crossroads, and it helped me get to that better path where I could eventually realize the thing that I was supposed to be realizing or ultimately achieving in my life.
1: And, you know, we weaved it into the conversation, but what do you hope people take away from reading Shifting Gears and The Crossroads?
0: The Crossroads is never the finish line. It is a junction, an intersection through which we all have to pass, sometimes multiple times throughout life. But you're never without hope, and you're never without a solution. If you follow the phases, if

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0: I love it because you think of the dating shows, you think of what does that title, before you even know what the story is about, what does that title evoke in you when you hear that? And she's got a website, notmybachelor.com, so you can always go there. You can hunt her books down there, and it'll take you right to where you can order the books, to Amazon, etc. So, Tricia, thanks so much for coming on.
1: Thank you, Kate, for having me. I really appreciate it.
0: So it's interesting. You have this really full, exciting life. You do. I mean, you grew up in the Midwest, you got to California, you were a pharmaceutical sales rep, you raised two beautiful daughters, you have these great lives, and things are just humming along for you. And you decide, you know what? I like writing. I'm having these dreams. How did that come about?
1: Well, like I said, I was always a avid reader, and I would read a book, and I kept saying I could write that. And finally, I just said, I'm going to start doing that. I found out that I may be related to Shakespeare, going back on the 23andMe. And so I thought, well, no wonder I like writing. So that's how it all came about. But I kind of dream my stories, and sometimes I think a story is worth telling, and I thought this was a really good story.
0: Yeah, so let's talk about the story. Tell us more. I can tell everyone everything, but it has a lot of interesting twists and turns. Tell us
1: Yes.
0: about your main character and what the story's about.
1: Okay, Rena Spencer is the main character, and she flies to Southern California to spend time with her mother, who's been diagnosed with terminal lung cancer. And during her visit, she accidentally meets one of the bachelors in a reality TV show being filmed next door. And when her mother shares a family secret that shatters Rena's world, she turns to this bachelor. His name is Marcus Granger. She turns to him for some comfort and some advice, and they form a very special relationship. And she has herself questioning her relationship back in New York City, where she lives, and she keeps having to tell herself that he's not my bachelor.
0: Ooh, and where does it go from there? And you throw a lot of things that have happened to us, like 9/11. There's a 9/11s in there, for a very good reason. And then COVID too. COVID is also in that as well. So you feel kind of like you're walking through her history and her future, maybe.
1: Yes,
0: And that was
1: absolutely.
0: intentional.
1: Yes, it was.
0: Nice. And the whole idea of this young, vibrant female and dating.
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2: 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Our lives are ruined already.
4: 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This tape will self-destruct in 5 seconds.
5: Hello, everyone. I'm Carl Amari, and this is Hollywood 360, the radio show that presents all things entertainment, including trivia contests and games, movie reviews, celebrity interviews, showbiz news, and classic radio shows. My co-host is the bodacious Lisa Wolf. In this hour, we'll present a comedy episode of The Adventures of Maisie, starring Ann Southern from 1950. But first, it's Beat the Host. In order to beat the host, a Hollywood 360 listener contestant named Ronald must correctly answer more true or false questions about Paul Anka than I. Lisa Wolf Hall is our moderator. Lisa, please say hello to Ronald.
6: Yes, we have Ronald on the phone from Georgia. Hi.
7: Hi, Lisa. How are you?
6: I'm great. How are you?
7: I'm just fine, thank you.
5: Hi,
6: Great,
5: Ronald.
6: I'm glad you made it through. You're going to have a little fun with us?
7: I sure am. I'm ready for it.
6: Terrific. So this is about Paul Anka. He was born July 30th, 1941, so he's turning 81. He's just about
5: Paul
6: your...
5: Paul Sanka?
6: Paul, yeah, you made that joke a few minutes ago, so it's only funny once.
5: Okay.
6: Kind of.
5: She's tough, Ronald.
6: Only kind of
5: Ronald,
6: funny the
5: she's
6: first
5: tough,
6: time.
5: Man. Oh, gosh.
6: Well, I'm only tough on you, Carl. Ronald and I are friends.
5: All
6: so.
5: Right.
6: Ronald, the first question is for you. It is true or false. Paul Anka recorded his first...

0: Hits number one single, Put Your Head on My Shoulder, in 1959.
1: Put your head on my shoulder.
0: In 1959, at the age of 17.
1: Who sings better, Ronald?
0: There we go.
1: Or Paul Anka?
0: There we go.
2: I think that's going to be true.
0: Okay, Carl?
1: I agree with Ronald.
0: It is, unfortunately, for Ronald, but fortunately for Carl, it is false.
1: Okay, it's false.
0: I'm sorry, but...
1: I agreed with Ronald, so we both got it wrong.
0: You both got it wrong.
1: Okay,
0: his first number one single was Diana in 1957 at the age of 15.
1: She's tricky, Ronald. Be careful.
0: Yes,
1: I
0: know.
1: Very tricky.
0: You have to go against your gut, I think, right?
1: What about my gut?
0: Yep. Carl, in 2013, Paul Anka published an autobiography titled The Tonight Show. True or false?
1: It doesn't sound real. So I'm going to say true because it doesn't sound real.
0: Okay.
1: So I'll say true.
0: Okay.
1: Going
0: Ronald?
1: Against what I think.
2: Okay, I'm going to go against Carl and say that's false.
0: Good job. Oh. That's how you do it. It is false. It is called My Way.
1: Here's for
0: so
1: Carl.
0: Close, though.
1: And here's for
0: there
1: Ronald.
0: There we go. See, that's how you
1: Ronald
0: do it.
1: Ronald is on the board.
0: Ronald, at 16, he joined the Biggest Show of Stars tour with Buddy Holly, Jerry Lee Lewis, and Chuck Berry. True or false?
2: True.
1: That sounds true.
0: It is true.
1: Yeah, I thought
0: and
1: it was true.
0: And the ticket price was $1.50.
1: Oh, wow.
0: Times have changed.
1: That's for sure.
0: Now you can get about a fifth of a gallon of gas.
1: Oh, gosh,
0: sorry.
1: Please.
0: Okay. Carl.
1: I'm with that 72 Nova I got. It's not the best gas, you know?
0: Okay, well, I told you what you have to do with that thing.
1: All right.
0: Okay. Carl, in 1962... Johnny Carson asked
1: I wasn't even alive yet. How am I supposed to know the answer to this question?
0: Are you ready?
1: Yes.
0: In 1962, the year before your birth, Johnny Carson asked Paul Anka to write the theme song for The Tonight Show on NBC.
1: Who did?
0: Johnny Carson.
1: That's false, because he wasn't even the host at that time. So false. Ronald, go with me on this one.
2: I agree with Carl. That's false.
0: Don't go with him.
1: Yeah, it's false.
0: That was before he started. He asked him to write the theme song.
1: Who
0: it
1: did?
0: Is true.
1: Johnny Carson.
0: Yes, he wrote the theme song for the Tonight Show in 1963.
1: Yeah, but Johnny wasn't the

0: environment in a single night.
1: Now, this has to be true.
2: Well, I'm going to go against Ronald because I'm hoping to tie him, so I'll say false.
0: Oh, it's true.
2: Oh, man. Darn.
0: It is absolutely
2: here's
0: true.
2: Here's for Ronald, and here's for Carl.
0: And here's the final question.
2: Oh,
0: I don't believe you could win anymore.
2: I can't win.
0: Carl, in 1975, The Times of Your Life, you know the song?
2: Yeah, The Times of Your
0: right?
2: Life.
0: Written by Paul Anka for a Kodak commercial.
2: Yes.
0: Hit number 7 on the Billboard chart.
2: I think it went higher than that.
0: Well,
2: so I'm going to say false.
0: Okay.
2: Ronald, what do you think?
1: I'm going to say true.
0: Thank you. It is true.
2: Ronald,
0: I was sending
2: stuff,
0: you.
2: Man.
0: I was sending you the answer. I'm
2: Ronald.
0: Glad you heard me.
2: Wow, Ronald, you kicked my butt.
0: You sure did.
2: You mangled me.
0: Yes, he did. Oh my god!
2: Great job, buddy.
0: Well, great job to Ronald. Carl, you need a little work.
2: I'm going to send you a 4-CD set of the Twilight Zone radio dramas. Okay, my friend.
1: Thank you, sir. I appreciate it.
2: Thank you, buddy.
0: Thank you for calling in. It was great to talk to you.
2: You're a great player, Ronald. You're a great player. All right. Be well. When we come back, it's an episode of Maisie, comedy episode starring Ann Southern. So stick around.
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6: Nice job.
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2: Time for Maisie, great comedy series. You know, Ann Southern was starring in a series, a very successful series of Maisie Revere movies for MGM from 1939 all the way to 1947. Maisie was a beautiful, sassy, and sweet American working woman turned a woman of the world. She just, you know, she was a jack of all trades, but she was like a Jill of all trades, as they say. And NBC and CBS Radio and then Mutual Radio all carried a Maisie series. CBS was the first one in 1945, and she was always Maisie on the radio. Did a great job. We have a January 19th, 1950 episode about her birthday. Here is part one now of The Adventures of Maisie.

0: Hiya, babe. Say, how about a little... Ouch!
1: Does that answer your question, buddy?
0: The Adventures of Maisie, starring Ann Southern. You all remember Metro-Goldwyn-Mayer's famous Maisie pictures. In just a moment, you'll hear Maisie in radio, starring the same glamorous star you all went to see and loved on the screen, Ann Southern. And now here's Ann Southern as Maisie.

0: at Basin and read the minutes.
1: Oh, yes, Maisie. I mean, President. The last meeting of our club was called for 2 o'clock sharp, and at 4:30 everybody was here, except Bubbles Riley, who had a slight disagreement with her boyfriend and had to be taken to the hospital.
0: Mm-hmm. And, ladies, I am glad to report that we sent one of our books to Bubbles in the hospital, and she read it from cover to cover, which is quite hard to do using only one eye.
1: Okay.
0: Yes. Well, you may continue, Ruby.
1: We decided we should have a guest speaker at our next meeting, and we all agreed that the guest speaker should be District Attorney Newberry, because he's the only one we could get to come. District Attorney Newberry...
2: Thank you. Ladies, I'm honored to have been asked to address
0: this... Oh, well, not yet, Mr. Newberry. First, I got to give the report on the book.
2: Well, Mr. President, I'm a very busy man.
1: Sit down already.
3: Yeah, sit down. Come on, Maisie, how was the book? Was it, you know...
0: Girls, if you read that book, it would shock you.
1: You promise, Maisie? Oh, heavens.
0: And it should absolutely not be bought by our club. Ladies, that book is everything the report said it was.
3: Are you sure, Maisie?
0: Well, sure, I'm sure. I read it 3 times. Would you believe it? On the very first...

0: Brenda, who has been convicted...
1: You mean Nick Norton, Shirley, that they're masseur?
2: Oh, well.
0: Every convicted criminal of a crime, no matter...
2: Well, I never liked that masseur. He always rubbed me the wrong way. Say, Cheryl, what does his wife say?
3: Well, I know I shouldn't say that, but...
0: Miss Revere, do you want to listen to what I have to say, or would you rather hear a lot of gossip?
2: Oh, do you know any, Mr. Newberry?
0: You know, ladies, the convict in our city is a menace. They have stolen from our honor city, and I collected all the dues.
2: Good.
0: I mean, many of the criminals were released from prison, and we made the mistake of accepting...
2: Oh, gosh, Ruby, it's almost 3 o'clock. I'll have to rush home and get the rest of the club's money.
0: Made the mistake of accepting them in...
2: And then hurry down to the bank before it closes. Meeting adjourned. Thanks very much for addressing our club, Mr. Newberry. $85.90, $95 a dollar. Everybody paid their dues this week. Phew. $9.26. Not bad for only 2 months. Say, mister, the dancing don't start till 9. And what's the idea of coming in the dressing room without knocking?
4: All right, lady, this is a stick-up.
2: Oh, that's no excuse. Us girls might have been getting dressed... A stick-up.
4: Hand it over.
2: Hand what over?
4: You know.
2: Well, how can I? This is the first time I was ever sticked up.
4: The money, babe. That stuff in your hand. Come on, give.
2: Oh, but I can't give you this. It's the club's dues, and we need it to buy books.
4: So do I, miss.
2: What do you need to buy books? Can't you steal them?
4: Now, look, lady, don't mix me up. I'm new in this racket. Now, come on, hand that over. Answer that, miss, but no tricks.
2: Yes, Mr. Crook. Hello? Hello?
4: Take the receiver off the hook first.
2: Oh, yeah. I was kind of surprised when I got no answer. Hello? Hello? This is me talking. Oh, hello, Ruby. I was looking through the Help Wanted ad.
4: I'm warning you, miss. Cut that out and act like nothing happened. Act natural, like you're carefree and gay.
2: Yes, carefree and gay. Hello, Ruby. I'm glad you called. I'm happy and gay.
4: Hang up and give me that dough.
2: Give you the dough? Well, I have half a mind to... Call the police! Goodbye.
4: Who was that?
2: The wrong number.
4: Enough of that stalling, lady. Now hand over the money and I'll scram.
2: What? Well, just a measly $9.26. Well, you ain't going to get very far in the hold-up business, mister, if you're going to work that cheap.
4: Okay. So I'm not ambitious. $9 will get me enough to eat for a couple of days.
2: Yeah, but what about after that? Well, you'll be so weak from hunger by the end of the week, you won't even have strength enough to hold a gun. Now, I just happen to have some money around here that I've been saving for an emergency like this.
4: Oh, you've got more,
2: mm-hmm.
4: Huh? All right, hand it over.
2: Now you're using your head. Let's see now, where did I put that money? It's not in the drawer, it's not behind the mirror. No, it ain't in the top of this stocking and not in my shoe.
4: Never mind, miss. I can't hang around here any longer. You've been 20 minutes trying to locate that dough.
2: Well, don't be impatient, Mr. Crook. It must be around here somewhere. Now, where did I put it?
4: Look, miss, why don't you look for the dough in your bag, huh?
2: Oh, I'm saving that for last.
4: Yeah, give me that bag.
2: Oh.
4: Yeah. Fine haul. Another 30 cents.
2: Oh. You expected more, maybe?
4: I sure did. I thought there'd be at least $50 in there.
2: And don't you think you don't deserve that much? You put in a full 20 minutes on this holdup. And during the day, too, when all the other crooks are sleeping.
4: Measly 30 cents.
2: Oh, and you expected $50. You got a pen, Mr. Crook?
4: A pen? What for?
2: Well, I'll write you a check for the difference. How do you spell your name?
4: Oh, it's Johnson. J-O-H-E-U. Oh, wait a minute. What am I doing? The cops. So long, lady. I'm sorry about taking your dough.
2: Gosh. Funny thing, though. I hope he don't get caught. He's really a nice fella. Wasn't he?
5: Ann Southern as Maisie Revere. I had the great pleasure of interviewing her, and she was just so sweet. She and I remember, and we should play that. We have it on DAT tape, Mike.

0: We should play it because at the very end, she says, make sure you say hi to all of my fans out there.
1: Aww.
0: So cute. So cute the way she ended.
1: I would love to hear a lot of your interviews.
0: Yeah.
1: I mean,
0: I've gotten to interview so many of these people, you know.
1: Even just, you know, clips from them would be really
0: great. I know.
1: Great.
0: It's just tough because the way the show breaks down, it's tough to play the interviews. But, you know, we should. We should really pull some of those out.
1: I mean, just even 5 minutes
0: out of the archives. Yeah. She was great. I mean, she was just talking about her career. And she even talked a little bit about when she did Maisie from her hospital bed because she got sick for a while. And the show must go on, as they say. So CBS or NBC, whatever network she was on at the time, she said, yeah, they actually set up in her hospital bed.
1: Wow.
0: And she did the show, and she played her part from her hospital bed.
1: That's
0: as everyone
1: dedication.
0: Else was in the... Yeah. Yeah, crazy. And then, say hello to all my fans. All my fans out there, she said.
1: Nice.
0: Sweet lady. All right, we're listening to The Adventures of Maisie, starring Ann Southern. We'll get back to it in just a moment. I want to remind

0: sent, you know, automatically to everyone that's already signed up. See how nice that is?
1: August 1st, you can look forward to it.
0: Yeah.
1: I do.
0: Yeah, do you?
1: I do.
0: Do you read the whole thing? You read
1: the whole thing?
0: No?
1: Too busy
0: to do that,
1: some
0: right?
1: Some things are more interesting than others, so you pick and choose.
0: All right, we'll be right back.
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3: 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The Mayo Clinic found that curcumin can decrease swelling and inflammation, has antioxidant properties, and research suggests that curcumin can prevent cancer, or at least slow the spread of cancer, and in many instances make chemotherapy more effective. 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
4: 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You want to know what you get, Lisa?
5: Yeah, why don't you tell me?
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4: Very good.
5: Yeah, got it.
4: That's very intuitive of you.
5: Intuitive.
4: Intuitive of you. Sorry. What did I say? Intuitive?
5: You did.
4: Intuitive. I did get a nap in, though. I don't know why I'm slurring my words.
5: Just a few letters off.
6: Too much Roma wine.
4: Yeah, intuitive. Intuitive. Very intuitive. Intuitive. Anyway, yeah, there's two ways you can join the club.
5: We got that part.
4: But either way, you get... Are you ready for all these things you get?
5: Oh, I'm ready.
4: You get 10 shows sent to you every month, digitally remastered, perfect quality, amazing.
5: Right. That is
4: you
5: true.
4: Get a liner notes booklet that talks all about those shows, not only the shows themselves, but also the history of those shows. And that booklet has photos of the stars in it. It's great. You get that either way, CD or digital. Then you also get our weekly five-hour Hollywood 360 show emailed to your email every Monday. You get that. So it's like just a day or so after we do the show,
5: right.
4: It's sent to you, right? So this show you would be getting on
5: right.
4: Monday.
5: And remember,
4: then.
5: It's the full 5 hours,
4: yeah.
5: Even though you may or may not get that in your station that you
4: That's
5: listen
4: right.
5: to.
4: That's right, because a lot of our stations don't carry the full 5 hours.
5: Which is really a travesty.
4: I know. You join the club, you'll get the full 5 hour show, and those links never expire. Neither do the links that are digital. They don't ever expire
5: right.
4: for the club. And now, very soon, within a month, you're going to start receiving another show, our Radio Rarities podcast that we are recording or in the midst of producing and recording. Carl Shadow is our writer on that.
5: And Mike is our producer, so you know it will be top-notch.
4: Yeah, it's going to be really great. So a lot for the club. And the club is only $1 the

0: Make a note of that, folks. This is called Maisie and the Robber. Here's the conclusion.
1: Miss Revere, I'm sorry to have inconvenienced you, but I asked you here to my office to identify the prisoner.
2: Well, gosh, Mr. Newberry, I can't stand looking at dead men. Do you mind if I look at him with my eyes closed?
1: Miss Revere, the man who robbed you is not dead. He wasn't even wounded. Bring in the prisoner, officer.
2: Oh, gee, he's alive. I'm so glad.
3: Okay, I'm here, D.A. Let's get this over with quick.
1: Well, I'm sorry to have kept you waiting, Johnson. Miss Revere, this is the man who robbed you, Harry Johnson.
2: Oh, how do you do, Mr. Johnson? I'm glad you're not dead.
3: When you're an ex-con lady in this state, you're always dead. Well, go ahead, identify me, miss. They're getting a cell ready for me anyway.
2: Well, gee, I'm sorry, Mr. Johnson. If you really needed money bad, our club, we do charity besides.
1: Then this is the man. Well, good. That'll be all, Miss Revere. The trial will be next Thursday. And, Miss Revere, I thank you from the bottom of my heart.
3: What heart?
1: All right, never mind the wisecracks, Johnson. I'll be back in a moment.
2: Gee, I'm terribly sorry, Mr. Johnson. Can I do anything to help when you're in jail? Maybe bake a cake for your birthday and put a file in it?
3: Oh, what's the use, miss? Once a crook, always a crook.
2: But you didn't have to go back to being a crook. There are other jobs in the world.
3: Lady, I'm a crook. So happens that very few people are hiring ex-cons this year. It isn't fashionable anymore.
2: Well, you mean if somebody gave you a job working days? I mean, you'd take it?
3: Oh, just try me, lady. I mean after the court tries me. You'll pardon a small joke. When you get through testifying against me, I'll have a steady job, all right. Making little ones out of big ones.
2: Oh, but if I didn't, if I don't testify...
3: Think, girly, think. Little girls who tell lies don't go to heaven when they die.
2: Oh, Mr. Johnson, I'm not going to heaven.
3: What do you mean?
2: I ain't saying, but where I'm going, even John L.

0: threatened with a gun by a man who was desperate enough to kill?
1: I object.
0: The prisoner can't object.
2: He can so too, can't he, Judgy Budgy?
3: Well, according to the law...
2: I'm not doing anything tonight, Judgy.
3: Objection sustained.
1: There. Yeah, just because I don't have a lawyer.
3: If the prisoner does not refrain from showing his contempt for this court, you shall have to leave.
1: Gladly. So long, Judge. So long, Maisie.
2: Goodbye, Mr. Johnson. Take care of yourself.
3: Yes, sir. Sit down, Johnson. You can't leave. You're the prisoner.
0: Yes. Now, Miss Revere, on the night mentioned, you were robbed of a certain sum of money. Look around, Miss Revere. Do you recognize the man that did it?
2: What man? I don't have very good eyesight, you know.
0: That man sitting by the table.
2: What table?
0: The one at the far end of the room.
2: What room?
1: Your Honor, if this woman can't see, how can she identify
0: it? I object.
2: So do I. It ain't nice manners to interrupt a person when he's speaking. Is it, Judge?
3: Why, no. Emily Poe said, Miss Revere, this is a court of law.
0: Yeah, and the judge doesn't know or care about manners.
3: Hey, that's right. I

0: against me?
1: That's right. I'm the only one who knows he did it, and I don't even recognize him.
0: She's got you there.
2: Very well, Miss Revere. I'm sure I have no idea what caused you to refute what you told me, but the prisoner is free.
3: Yeah. Now I can starve to death an honest man.
1: Oh, don't worry, Harry. We'll find you a job.
2: Now, you'd better, Miss Revere. This man is a paroled convict, and if he doesn't get work, he'll be back in prison sooner or later. Once a convict, always a convict. That $9.26 can't last very long, you know.
3: Oh, I don't know. I'm very thrifty.
1: See, I knew he had some good points.
2: And, Miss Revere, when Johnson goes back to prison, he's gonna crack about you. And you know what you'll get for perjury.
1: Oh, Mr. District Attorney, do you think your threats scare me? Do you think anything you said has worried me even the tiniest little bit?
2: Frankly, I don't.
1: Silly boy. Give us some kind of hint, Harry. There must be some kind of work you can do besides holding up people.
4: Maybe farm work, huh? Hey, can you milk a cow?
3: No. I wouldn't even know which faucet was for the cream and which was for the milk.
1: Well, you could learn.
3: Oh, no. I'm too nervous for that kind of work.
4: Oh, too bad. You do need a steady hand to squirt the milk into them bottles.
1: Yeah, the openings are so small. Well, look, didn't you learn a trade or something in prison?
3: No. All I ever did there was walk. Up and down. Up and down.
1: Oh, that's no good. We got enough pickets now.
4: Say, here's an ad in the paper. Wanted, experienced English-type butler. Steady employment for the right man. Salary, no object. Apply, Mrs. Pruitt.
1: Steady, huh? Harry, you ever butled?
3: Well, sort of, in jail. Every day at 5 o'clock, I used to serve afternoon bread and water.
1: Well, get your hat, Harry. We're going down to Mrs. Pruitt's and sew up that butler's job.
3: Are you kidding? Nobody hires ex-cons.
1: Well, Mrs. Pruitt don't know you did time,
4: and
1: Harry.
4: And she'll never be able to tell. You could act like an English butler, can't you?
3: Oh, definitely, madam. Don't you, Snow? Shall we be off to Mrs. Pruitt's?
1: Yeah, let's go. No, Harry, don't put your hand on my shoulder when we walk. Mrs. Pruitt must know you were in jail.
4: Say, Maisie, how about references? Harry will have to have worked for real classy people to get that job.
3: Yeah, she'll want written references.
1: Yeah, and he's going to get them. Signed by Mrs. Astor, Mrs. Vanderbilt, and Mrs. Cabot.
3: That's nice. Why not get one signed by Countess Pignatelli?
1: Oh, don't be silly, Harry. I can't spell Pignatelli. Ruby, pen and paper, please.
5: These letters of reference are very flattering, Johnson. Very flattering.
3: Thank you, Mrs. Pruitt.
5: But the stationery that Mrs. Vanderbilt used, does she usually write her letters of recommendation on the back of a paper bag?
4: Well, that's all we could find.
1: What? Oh, well, she means all Mrs. Vanderbilt could find was fault with Johnson. That's why we insisted that he leave her employ.
3: Oh, quite, Mrs. Pruitt. And I always listen to the advice of my agents.
5: Remarkable, remarkable. I never knew that butlers have agents handling their affairs.
1: Well, only butlers who have worked for such fine families, Mrs. Pruitt. Johnson here has worked 3 years at the Vanderbilts, 2 years at the Cabots.
4: 5 years at Dannemora.
1: Dannemora? Yes. Certainly you've heard of the very exclusive Mora family. Well, Johnson here worked for the eldest son, Danny Mora.
5: Oh, really? Mm-hmm. 5 years at one place. That's quite a record, Johnson.
3: Yes, haven't I?
5: Well, Johnson, I must be very careful whom I employ. You see, I have some very valuable jewelry in my home.
1: Oh, well, Johnson's very honest, Mrs. Pruitt.
4: He never stole any jewelry in his life.
3: And all I ask is a chance. To make good, I mean.
5: Well, Johnson, I'm expecting guests for dinner, and I shall give you a trial. If you live up to your references, I shall hire you on a permanent basis.
1: Oh, well, swell.
5: And, Johnson, for dinner tonight, I should like to use my best service. Do you think you can find the silverware?
3: Oh, it's a cinch, baby. I mean, madam.
1: Yeah, no matter where you hide it, Johnson will find it.
4: And just to make sure that everything goes all right, Mrs. Pruitt, I'll stay for dinner.
5: Stay for dinner? Oh, Miss Revere, I should like to ask you...
1: I don't know, Mrs. Pruitt. What you gonna have?
6: Hiya, Harry.
3: Butch, how did you know I was working here?
6: Oh, we always make an effort to see how the members of our mob...

0: kitchen.
1: Well, that's nice, Ruby. What's cooking?
0: Nothing. All the pots and pans are gone.
2: Gone?
0: Stolen. All the silverware, the jewelry, even the butler.
2: Well, that's impossible.
1: Well, yeah. Who'd want to steal a butler?
0: Oh, I guess the DA was right, Maisie. Once a crook, always a crook.
2: Are you trying to tell me that dear boy Johnson is a thief? Why, Miss Rivera, I thought you told me you were his agent.
1: Yeah, but we just get 10% of his butlering jobs. We got no deal on the stuff he swipes.
2: Well then, Miss Rivera, I believe this is a matter for the police.
3: Exactly, Mrs. Brewer.
2: And who are you?
0: Gosh, the DA. And he's got Johnson with him.
4: Dinner will be ready in a few moments, madam.
1: Ah, well, you can't get out of this one, Harry. The only serving you're going to do ain't going to be in this house. It'll be in a much bigger one.
0: Gosh, Harry, I'm ashamed of you. Losing us a good dinner. Couldn't you go straight?
3: But he did go straight. Rather than let his former partners in crime ransack Mrs. Pruitt's home, he beat them to it and delivered all the swag and the members of the gang to my office.
2: I knew it. Oh, that does make a difference. Johnson, you may consider yourself hired. And you get $50 a week.
4: Yes, madam. Will that be all?
1: Well, ain't 50 enough?
4: You know, Maisie, I'm awful grateful to you for all you've done. Is there anything I can possibly do to show my gratitude?
1: Well, yes, there is, Harry. After you get your first week's salary, will you pay back the $9.36 you swiped from me?

0: And now, once again, here's Maisie.
1: Well, I played a hunch and made it the hard way. A man with a past became a man with a future. Of course, Mrs. Pruitt wants Harry Johnson, when he makes like a butler, always to serve from the left and remove the dishes from the right. But I always say it's better to work for a boss that's superstitious than for nobody at all. Yep, for a while there, my little white lie made things look mighty black. But the way I look at it, there's always a way to make a good guy out of a bad guy. Well, gotta get back to the dance hall for my evening's wrestling bout with music. Gosh, if they ever gave any awards for active service in the taxi dancing racket, my feet'd get the Purple Heart.
0: You have just heard The Adventures of Maisie, starring Ann Southern. Maisie was written by Arthur Phillips. Original music was composed and conducted by Harry Zimmerman. Supporting cast included Elvia Allman, Gerald Moore, Lorene Tuttle, Peter Leeds, and Frank Nelson. Jack McCoy speaking.
2: All right, there you have The Adventures of Maisie, November 23rd, 1950. Maisie and the Robber, starring Ann Southern. Gerald Moore there as the robber. Hope you enjoyed that. Did you, Lisa?
3: I sure did, Carl.
2: Yeah, it's a great little series. Yep. I enjoy it. All right, time now for this month in music history.
3: And we are going back to the year you were born, which is
2: 1989.
3: All right.
2: Louis.
3: Yeah, that's it. Louis. That's right. Written by Richard Berry in 1955. And it's best known for the 63 hit version by The Kingsmen.
2: Oh, The Kingsmen.
3: Yep.
2: Wow. Music sounded so much different.
3: So much
2: I more, agree. You know, just totally different.
3: Back when you were born, you know, yeah. Your birthday's coming up not too long. Ooh. Maybe the Meet the Host will be all about Carl. Closer to your birthday, we'll talk.
2: I have a birthday coming up.
3: You sure do. So does Mike.
2: Man.
3: You guys are both in August.
2: That's true.
3: We're going to have to celebrate.
2: I guess so.
3: All right. Right now, we can enjoy Louis.
2: All right. When we come back, it's more of Hollywood 360, so stick around.
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0: campaigning for the midterms. I'm Ted Lindner, Fox News. President Trump in Vegas Wednesday touted his tax cut policy, which has benefited many service industry employees there. But the conflict in Iran also still front and center. The president saying the talks with Iran are ongoing despite denials from the IRGC.
1: The fake news knows they did say that, but we are talking. Let's see what happens. But they respect us. They respect us.
0: A deal to reopen the Strait of Hormuz reportedly near, but that's being negotiated between Iran and Oman. Progressive Abdul El Sayed has defeated Michigan Representative Haley Stevens to become the Democrat Senate nominee. Attention already shifting to the general election in November. Fox's Rich Edson with more from Michigan.
2: Michigan Democrats say they are united behind Abdul El Sayed after his unexpectedly narrow victory over Congresswoman Haley Stevens. Stevens, she released a statement today saying, quote, I am proud to offer my support as he takes on Mike Rogers. Donald Trump and Mike Rogers want us to come out of this primary tired and divided so their billionaire backers can come in and let multimillionaire Mike Rogers walk away with this Senate seat. Republican candidate Mike Rogers says on all this, quote, the choice in November is simple, common sense or complete insanity. Abdul isn't just another liberal. He is an extremist.
0: Democrats are hoping to hold on to the Senate seat to keep their hopes of controlling the Senate alive. A Texas egg company recalling its product after nearly 100 people fell ill from salmonella across at least 17 states. Sources

0: Salmonella has been traced to Midwest Poultry Services. The eggs from there are sold under several brand names, including Kroger, Simple Truth, Brookshire's, Calmaine, and Country Morning. They were distributed across Texas, Louisiana, Oklahoma, Arkansas, Mississippi, and New Mexico. The best eaten by dates are between July 20th and August 17th. 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
0: No big winner in the Powerball jackpot on Wednesday night means the jackpot grows for Saturday to at least $856 million. Wednesday night's jackpot was worth $786 million. The numbers drawn, 14, 20, 59, 60, 61, and a Powerball of 25. There was one match $5 million winner ticket sold in Ohio. The armed man arrested at Trump National Golf Club in Rancho Palos Verdes Sunday didn't make his initial appearance in federal court Wednesday. Janine John Talay faces both state and federal charges. His preliminary hearing is set for August 26th. A Senate panel will vote today on holding Dr. Anthony Fauci in contempt. Fox's Jared Halpern.
5: A week after Dr. Anthony Fauci invoked the Fifth Amendment, refusing to answer questions at a hearing about the response to COVID-19, the Senate Homeland Security Committee will vote on a contempt resolution. The resolution, authored by the panel's Republican chairman, Rand Paul, accuses Fauci of obstructing a congressional investigation. Fauci was the recipient of a pardon by former President Biden. Republican lawmakers argue that compels him to testify. Republicans accuse Fauci of covering up the origins of the pandemic. Fauci denies that. If the committee approves a contempt resolution, Paul could refer Fauci to the Justice Department for possible prosecution.
0: And a man is charged with starting a wildfire in Spokane, Washington.
6: Suspect Aaron Farinacci was formally charged with first-degree arson. He's being held with a bond at $1 million. He is accused of causing the devastation that I'm currently surrounded in. Court documents show us that he had other police encounters last summer about two other fire-related incidents. The Old Trails Fire broke out Saturday afternoon. Fire crews have been working to build containment lines, and not just the Old Trails Fire, but the two others burning here, and they're making some good progress.
0: Fox's Sarah Allegre reporting there. I'm Ted Lindner. This is Fox News.

0: now for the show reflecting on classic radio, Hollywood 360, with your host, Carl Amari.
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3: Carl is a inventor slash entrepreneur.
4: Yeah, I'm still looking for that home run, you know? I mean... When I saw the iPod, first time I was like, man, I could have kicked myself.
3: That was so hard on him.
5: What's your name?
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9: Hello, everyone. I'm Carl Amari, and this is Hollywood 360, the radio show that presents all things entertainment, including trivia contests and games, movie reviews, celebrity interviews, showbiz news, and classic radio shows. My co-host is the bubbly Lisa Wolf. In this hour, we'll present a 1950 classic radio episode of The Red Skelton Show, but first, it's Beat the Host. In order to beat the host, a Hollywood 360 listener contestant named Doreen must correctly answer more true or false trivia questions about Madonna than I. Lisa Wolf Hall is our moderator. Lisa, please say hello to Doreen.
10: Hi, Doreen.
11: Hello.
9: Hi, Doreen.
11: Hi.
9: All right, you ready to play this game?
10: Yeah, we're glad to have you with us. It's all true and false, and it's all about Madonna. So, Doreen
9: sounds very smart.
10: Are you smart, Doreen?
9: She sounds very, very smart. I can tell. I can just tell.
10: All right, I believe you. We're going to start with you, Doreen. Madonna received a scholarship to attend Juilliard School of Music. Is that true or false?
11: Oh, brother, I don't think so.
10: So you're going to say false?
11: I'm going to say false.
10: Okay.
9: I'm going to say true.
10: It's false. Doreen is absolutely right.
9: She went
10: to University of Michigan,
9: here's
10: so that's definitely
9: Doreen.
10: Not Juilliard.
9: And here's for Carl.
10: Sounded good, though.
9: See, I told you Doreen's smart.
10: She said she's smart. Carl,
9: yeah.
10: Madonna had her first top 10 hit in 1984 with Borderline.
9: I'll say false.
10: Doreen?
11: Actually, it's false. Her first one, no, it's false. Trust me.
10: I can't trust you because her first top 10 hit was in 1984 with Borderline.
9: Oh, really?
11: Okay, I thought it was Holiday in 83.
10: I guess this was her first top 10. This is absolutely true. So sorry, got you guys both on that
9: one. All right.
10: Sounded good, though. Doreen, Madonna does not have a star on the Hollywood Walk of Fame. Is that true or false?
11: I think she does, actually, so I think that's false.
10: Okay.
9: I think she has a star, so I'm going to agree with Doreen.
10: She does not have a star. She was selected but turned down the offer.
9: Oh.
10: Well, right. So she could have if she wanted to, but she does not.
9: Right.
10: So
9: they did that with me, too. They offered me one.
10: Right, you just turned it down.
9: And I was like, you know, they wanted to give me one for radio.
10: Right.
9: You know, and I was like,
10: nah. It's
9: you know,
10: just not
9: people
10: important.
9: Will walk on it and stuff.
10: Right.
9: So I was like, I'd have to always be cleaning it. So
10: right. It didn't make sense for you.
9: So
10: yeah.
9: That's why.
10: I understand.
9: Mm-hmm.
10: Okay. So got you both again. Here we go. Carl.
9: Yeah.
10: Madonna was named one of People magazine's worst dressed in 1999.
9: That's true.
10: Is that true, Doreen?
11: I'm going to try false.
10: It's true.
9: Oh.
10: That one is true, so I think you guys are even now.
9: We're tied.
10: Right?
9: We're tied, yeah.
10: All right, there's two left.
9: Okay.
10: Doreen, Madonna's first children's book, Material Girl, was published in 2003, and she has since published a total of 11 books.
11: I will try true.
9: I think it's false. I don't think her first book was called Material Girl.
10: Interesting. It is false.
9: Oh.
10: The first book of hers is called The English Roses.
9: That's what I... Okay.
10: And she has a total of 10 books, not 11, but so it's double false.
9: All right, so we got one more.
11: All right,
10: last question, Carl.
9: Okay.
10: The Guinness Book of World Records listed Madonna as the world's most successful female recording artist, having sold over 300 million records worldwide.
9: Wow, that's a It sounds true. I would have to say true.
10: True. Okay.
9: Yeah.
10: Doreen?
11: I'm going to try true.
10: It's true. That is absolutely true. You guys
9: So she's actually the most successful female recording artist in history.
10: Well, it has her listed. It doesn't mean that there aren't others, but that this Guinness Book of World Records does list Madonna.
9: All right, Doreen, you're getting a 4.

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4: All right, time for Red Skelton. Now, Red Skelton was sponsored by cigarette companies, so we always remove that. However, he cleaned up his act later in the game, and it was sponsored by Tide. Get it? Hang on a second. Cleaned up the act. Get it? Tide.
5: Yeah. Can you explain it?
4: Well, Tide's a dish. Tide's a laundry detergent.
5: Oh,
4: get it?
5: No,
4: cleaned up his act.
5: Still don't get it.
4: Well, you need to hang. You need to hang out with me more and get my jokes. 12 years isn't long enough, Lisa.
5: Yeah.
4: We've been on the air 12 years together. You know that?
5: Yes, I do.
4: Somebody asked me that today. One of my baseball buddies said,
5: I know
4: your
5: the
4: show.
5: Jokes even before you say
4: I
5: them.
4: I listen to your show.
5: So
4: and,
5: if you believe me when I say that,
4: how long you been co-hosting?
5: Then
4: that?
5: You don't know me.
4: I know you. How long you been co-hosting that show?
5: 12
4: with
5: years,
4: Lisa. And I said 12 years.
5: That's
4: it.
5: Crazy.
4: Seems a lot longer.
5: Well,
4: for me.
5: I don't know anybody else that has put up with you for that long.
4: Seems
5: so.
4: A lot longer to
5: me.
4: But anyway, Red Skelton was great on radio and TV. He was fantastic in both mediums and also movies. So we have a radio broadcast from March 26, 1950, and Red has seen a flying saucer. Let's tune this in. Part one of the Red Skelton Show.
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7: Okay, Red.
6: Oh. Voice no damn.
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6: H-bum, huh? H-bum, huh? You know, introductions like that are nice. Too bad you won't be here next week to make another one like that.
7: Oh, I was only kidding.
6: Yeah.
7: You know, you're awful touchy and jumpy lately. Like the other day when you saw that flying saucer.
6: Oh, yeah. Hey, did you folks hear what happened? Junior's mother got him one of those Buck Rogers outfits, you see. Well, this is what happened. This is what happened. don't like

0: hard. Don't lie
1: down. Oh, you're all washed.
0: Yes.
1: Now get into bed and take your nap.
0: Okay, dictator.
1: That's enough. Hmm? Now get into your crib.
0: Yeah, okay. You know, I'm getting to be a big boy. I can get in my crib all by myself. Look.
1: That's a good boy.
0: Yeah.
1: Now sleep tight.
0: Hmm?
1: Sleep tight.
0: I will. Me pajama shrunk. Now, she's gone. She's gone. I'm going to put on me Buck Rogers outfit and fly me kite and have some fun, boy. Get out of me crib. First, I got to make a telephone call. I got to make a telephone call. See if the coast is clear. Nope, nobody here. So she won't hear me coming down the stairs. I'll slide down the banister. Boy, a couple more trips like that, I'm going to need a retread. First, I'll phone Red Skelton's house boy to scare him. He worries so, though. He always worries so.
2: Yeah, Skelton residence.
0: Say, you remember talking about the flying saucers?
2: Yeah.
0: Yeah, well, they're back. Goodbye. One just landed.
2: Now, who could that have been? Good heavens, a flying saucer. Oh, Mr. Skelton. Mr. Skelton. Oh, Mr. Skelton.
3: In here.
2: Oh, you're awake.
3: Yeah.
2: Why, you're up early this morning.
3: Yeah, that's right, Brett. I made up my mind last week that they're not going to catch me staying in bed late anymore. Is lunch ready?
2: Well, sleeping late's a bad habit, Mr.
3: Oh, yes,
2: Skelton. Yes, indeed. I had an uncle once who slept so much, the only clothes he wore were his pajamas.
3: Really?
2: Yeah, why would you believe it? We had to wake him up so he wouldn't miss his own funeral.
3: Good for him.
2: Yeah.
3: You can bury that joke with him. Here's really my answer. This is a pip. I have to say that last line again. Now,
2: well,
3: get this.
2: We had to wake him up so he wouldn't miss his own funeral.
3: Dead tired, huh?
2: Yeah, poor boy. Thinks he's a comedian.
3: Yeah. We're going to miss you around here, boy. Hey, what's wrong with you? You look worried. Is your adrenaline wearing off?
2: No. A few nights ago, right after I turned out the lights and crawled into bed,
3: yeah?
2: Guess what happened?
3: It got dark?
2: No. I happened to glance out the window, and guess what I saw in the sky?
3: What?
2: A shiny silver saucer flying around the moon.
3: You sure it wasn't the termites in your glasses?
2: No, sir. It was a flying disc, about 8 inches across and 30,068 feet up in the air.
3: Oh, now, wait a minute.
2: Yes, it was. And streaming behind the saucer was a blue flame, tinged with yellow, and the little man in the disc was wearing a bow tie with the same colors.
3: You didn't happen to see a wart on his nose, did you?
2: No, but he had two Adam's apples.
3: Well, that's in case he gets thirsty, he can make cider out of one of them. Say, you've been reading too many of those science fiction stories, you know. It could have been a pedestrian, you know. They're knocking them pretty high this season.
2: No, it was a flying saucer from Mars.
3: Wait a minute, they want to laugh, but we're rushing. They came all the way from Pomona to hear this now.
2: No, Mr. Skelton, it was a flying saucer from Mars.
3: Oh?
2: I ought to know. I saw the license plate.
3: How could you see the license plate? You're so nearsighted and beer-sighted, I might add. So nearsighted that you use magnifying glasses to see your glasses. Still a brilliant line. I've been looking out this window for 5 minutes and I haven't seen... Hey, Fred, what do them things look like? Is that one?
2: Yeah, let me take a look.
3: There.
2: Well, bully for you, Mr. Skelton, you've spotted one.
3: Really?
2: Sure.
3: Well, maybe I better call the police here. I'll call them and report this right away.
4: Hello?
3: Keep,
4: City
3: wait,
4: jail.
3: I have another line. Keep your eye on it. It's probably Bob Hope flying to Portland.
4: Yes,
3: ma'am. Hello?
4: City jail.
3: Yeah, I want to report a flying saucer.
4: Just a moment, please.
3: Please?
4: I'll connect you with the flying saucer department. Hey, Sam, here's a live one for you.
3: Hang up. Please. That's the please department. Go answer the door there, will you?
2: Why, I'm not Snoopy.
3: You're not going to be an employed either if you don't go answer the door.
2: Good heavens, it's one of them flying saucers.
3: Let's all drag our heels a little, boys. What do you say?
5: What do you mean it's a flying saucer? It's me, Brett.
3: Yeah, he's not a saucer. He looks more like a platter of gristle.
5: Well, that's very funny, Dimple.
3: Yeah, Dimple.
5: Mm-hmm. Hey, what are you doing with that telescope?
3: Oh, I'm going fishing. What do you think I'm doing with it? I'm looking up in the air at flying saucers. I saw one.
5: Oh, come on. Now, you're just like everybody else. You've been watching television too much. Your eyes are muscle-bound.
3: Yeah.
6: Hey, did you have your television set on last night?
5: Yeah.
6: How did it fit?
3: Yeah, but we did see flying saucers, didn't we, Fred?
2: Yes, sir, we both saw it.
3: Yeah.
2: It made me so nervous I chewed my fingernails down to half-mast.
3: Mm-hmm. There must be some kind of diagram to go with jokes like these.
7: Trouble with you, O'Connor, you're not keeping up with the times. Why, in a short time, we might be doing our broadcast from Mars.
5: Oh, Procter & Gamble won't kick us that far, will they?
7: No, in fact, they've been heading me the other direction.
5: You and your flying saucer.
7: All right, come over to the window. Take a look in the sky through my telescope. Go ahead.
5: Okay, I'm looking.
7: Oh, do you see it?
5: It's really something. Red, why didn't you tell me about this before?
7: O'Connor, stop pointing that telescope at that window across the street. Here, let me take a look. My, what a funny... You see, now here's... Unfortunately, ladies and gentlemen, the censor got this joke, and you won't hear it tonight. Oh, it's a Lulu, though. This would be a nice thing to get off the air with. Never get us back on, but it would get us off.
5: Hey. Look over there on that roof.
7: Yeah?
5: It's the Four Knights.
7: Yeah?
5: They must be looking for flying saucers,
7: no,
5: too.
7: No, they're just rehearsing. And me being a lip reader, I would say they were singing Wilhelmina.

0: That's what music sounded like back in 1950, Lisa.
1: Isn't that amazing?
0: It doesn't sound like what we're used to.
1: That's very difficult to sing in four parts like that. It could have been five. A barbershop quartet. I guess it's four.
0: Barbershop.
1: That's difficult to do.
0: Barbershop.
1: As a matter of fact. Next hour for Name That Tune, I will be talking about popular songs from the 1960s, a little bit later than these radio shows, but still a very different than today.
0: I mean, the difference between 1960 and 1970, big difference.
1: So we'll be focusing on that next hour.
0: I can enjoy this. I like it.
1: Absolutely.
0: But I love that song. I was like, you know, kind of snapping my fingers a little bit.
1: But you also realize how different it is than the music we
0: so
1: have
0: different.
1: Today.
0: Oh, we're listening to the Red Skelton Show, good comedy from 1950, sponsored by Tide. I told you he cleaned up his act.
1: I get it now. It took me a while.
0: And Dream Shampoo. I don't think that's around anymore.
1: No, but it
0: Tide,
1: sounds
0: I think
1: sounds
0: Tide.
1: Good.
0: Still around.
1: I use Tide.
0: Yeah, Tide's around.
1: Don't you use Tide?
0: No, I don't think
1: what?
0: So. Tide's around.
1: Tide's
0: but,
1: the best.
0: But Dream Shampoo, I don't think so. We'll be right back.
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0: That is the great Adam West right there, introducing the show. 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We're heard on nearly 100 radio stations from coast to coast. Plus, we're heard in 168 countries on American Forces Radio. So, right now, Lisa, your voice and my voice and Mike's voice heard all over the globe. It's quite an honor to be on American Forces Radio and on all these amazing radio stations in the United States with millions of listeners. And playing these great classic radio shows. We've been doing this a long time, and it's a lot of fun. I enjoy coming here and doing a five-hour show with this great team that's been together now a long time. I mean, Mike didn't start with the show. I don't know where Mike was. I mean, were you weren't born yet, maybe 12 years ago.
33: I started working with you guys on the show in 2013, but I worked on other projects with you since 2008.
0: The Bible Project is how Mike and I got together.
1: When we started here, we had a producer that was part of this radio station.
0: Right. He worked at the station.
1: Right. But we're much happier.
0: He'll remain nameless.
1: We're much happier with our current producer.
0: That's for sure. Mike is literally the best. He's just the best. And he works really, really hard on this show, as does Lisa. But Mike, I know, he cleans these shows in the bubble bath. Denise told me.
1: Oh, Denise told me. I'm glad you didn't know that firsthand.
0: Denise told me that he takes these 16-inch discs into the bubble bath with him, Mr. Bubble, cleans them while he's taking... This is how many times he's cleaning these shows.
1: Right.
0: Keep them clean. So we appreciate you, Mike.
33: Thank you.
0: Appreciate you. And we appreciate you, Lisa.
1: Thanks, Carl.
0: Especially when I get all six right of
1: when
0: the movies.
1: When I do a good job choose the movies that you know,
0: right. When
1: then
0: I miss
1: I've done
0: them,
1: a fine job.
0: Not such a good job. When I get them right, terrific job.
1: Yeah, I'm going to keep working at that, Carl.
0: Please do.
1: Yeah.
0: We're listening to The Red Skelton Show, and funny stuff. I mean, he was Junior, the Mean Widow Kid, and then you will hear him as Willie Lump Lump. On this, he had some of the funniest characters. You know, on TV, he was really successful because he was a visual comedian.
1: Mm-hmm.
0: You know, Milton Berle the same way. Milton Berle always had a radio show. It was popular, but not like when he was on TV. Same thing with Red Skelton. Red Skelton's television show was, you know, number one rated at all times because he was very, very visual. All right, we're listening to this broadcast from March 26, 1950. Here's the conclusion.
2: Hey, do you see any flying saucers in the sky, Rod? Hey, maybe it's one of them rocket ships from Mars. Maybe they're going to blow up the Earth, huh?
3: Red, you mean this is it?
2: I think so, boy.
3: Well, at least we're together for our last few moments. So long, old pal. So long.
2: Oh, let's not get sickening about this. Believe me, Barrel Boy, they'd need an awful big bomb to blow you up. We're going to tear you down and put up a new studio, I think, you know? How about a game of canasta while we're waiting? Hey, probably the guy coming to turn off the lights. Since I heard about that H-bomb, I haven't paid any bills. Yeah?
4: I'm a reporter from the California Daily Smog.
2: Oh?
4: Was formerly the California Sun.
2: Oh, yes, I remember. Used to come out... I remember. Used to come out once a month. Yes.
4: Are you Red Skelton?
2: Well, I've never had anybody run up and say you're Red Skelton, but if I'm not, I have an awful lot of fun with his money. Me and little old Harry. Yeah, I'm Red Skelton, co-starred with Fred Astaire in the new Metro-Goldwyn-Mayer musical, Three Little Words, which I have up for the Academy Award for next year.
4: Look, I heard through the grapevine...
2: You listened to grapes?
4: ...that you reported seeing a flying saucer.
2: Yeah, is there anything you'd like to know?
4: Yes, there is. Where do you buy your bottled stuff?
2: You don't think I saw them saucers. You guys think I'm nuts, huh?
3: Oh, now, come on, cool off. Red, we don't think you're nuts.
2: Oh.
3: Just lie down on the couch now and tell us all about it.
2: Yeah. Look, wise guy, you come outside and I'll prove to you that there's some flying saucers around here. Now.
4: Okay. Where's your saucer?
2: There it is. See? Look up there. Look.
3: Cut off my flab and call me skinny. There is a flying saucer up there.
2: Yeah.
3: Hey, it looks like it's going to land.
2: Yeah, it's coming down on the next street.
4: Come on, let's capture it.
2: Come on. Oh, too bad we weren't on horses. They'd have thought this was the Hopalong Cassidy show.
3: Well, Red, we've run two blocks and we can't find where that flying disc has landed yet.
4: Yeah, we'd better give up.
2: Well, it's bound to be around here someplace. I wonder what happened to it.
3: The saucer?
2: No, the plots of this script. Look, let's split up. Let's go up through this alley here. Come on, this way, Rod.
3: Okay, come on.
2: Yeah, boy, what a ritzy neighborhood. Look, the cans have been cleaned and pressed before they throw them out. How do you like that?
3: Uh-oh.
2: What?
3: Look who's shuffling down the alley. Polly the Panhandle.
2: Yeah, old Miss Catastrophe of 1906. Get a load of that fur coat she's wearing. It looks like she won it at a skunk fight.
5: Howdy, gents.
2: Howdy, gents.
5: I see we patronize the same trash can.
2: Hey, Polly. What are you doing up this alley here?
5: Oh, I sneaked up here to cop a smoke. Do you fellas mind if I smoke?
3: Oh, of course not.
5: Well, then offer me a cigarette.
2: Hey, why are you always bumming cigarettes?
5: Well, that's because people are always stepping on their cigarette butts when they drop them, and I hate smoking them flat. I gotta have my smoke, youngster. Oh. If you don't offer me one, I'll just have to go back to inhaling incinerators. Say, you wouldn't happen to have a bobby pin on you, would you?
2: No.
5: I just washed my mustache and I can't do a thing with it.
2: See, I like the way your mustache hangs over your mouth. It saves lipstick and hides that purple.
5: Say, did you know today's my birthday?
2: Oh, really?
5: Yeah, it's hard to realize that I'm pushing 35.
2: Don't look now, but you're pushing in the wrong direction.
5: I look old for my age.
2: Oh, yes.
5: Yeah. That's because I ain't been to a beauty parlor lately.
2: Really?
5: I kind of lost my taste for beauty parlors last time I had a permanent. I still claim the hair they returned to me wasn't mine.
3: You mean to say that that isn't your own hair?
5: Heavens, no. This is a toupee I picked off a guy's head on the bus. It was just my luck to grab one with a butch haircut. You wouldn't happen to have a crowbar on you, would you? My arches just fell.
2: No, no, no. So you're really in a bad way, aren't you?
5: Oh, how right you are. Why, when I was a silent picture star, I was a toast to the continent.
2: A toast?
5: Yeah. Now I'm just the crumb of Skid Row.
3: Tell me, Polly, have you tried to get back into pictures?
5: Oh, I'm up for a part now, yeah. They want me to play the echo for Francis, the talking mule. It's hard to get a job in pictures these days, unless you're a dog or a mule or a gorilla. You just don't stand a chance. They don't give screen tests anymore. All they want to know is your pedigree. Say, you don't happen to have any flea powder on you, do you? You see, my fur coat is scratching again.
2: No, we gotta run, Polly. Rod and I are looking for a flying saucer that landed around here.
5: Oh, say, I saw a flying saucer last night.
2: You did?
5: Yeah.
2: Did you tell the police about it?
5: No, I didn't want to disturb them.
2: Oh.
5: They were too busy booking me. Well, I gotta make tracks. I'm going to a lecture this afternoon,
2: oh?
5: And the parole officer hates for me to be late.
2: Well, goodbye, Polly.
5: Keep in touch, youngster.
2: A lovable old character, isn't she?
3: She sure is. Hey, Red, let's split up now. If you see anything, yell.
2: Okay, okay. Be later.
3: Hey, there's something moving in those bushes. Hey, who's in there?
2: Oh, wasn't you? I don't know.
3: Willie Lump-Lump, what are you doing in the bushes?
6: These bushes?
3: Yes.
6: I thought there was something funny. I got home and I wanted to hang my hat and coat up. So I opened the closet and I stepped in and I fell three stories.
3: You must have opened the window by mistake.
6: Mm-hmm.
3: I say you must have opened the window by mistake.
6: Well, I was never one for details, you know.
3: Did you break any bones?
6: Well, now, there's a thought. I better shake myself and see. I think I fractured my pinch bottle. I hope I cut myself. This stuff's 100% proof, you know. Sometimes they just don't come out, you know.
3: It spilled all over the grass.
6: Yeah, it makes a nice weed killer, don't it, huh? Have you got a sponge? You got a sponge on you? I
3: hate look, to... pickle brain.
6: Huh?
3: I said, look, pickle brain.
6: Pickle brain.
3: Yeah.
6: Boy, that's a jelly in it, huh?
2: Well, don't stand there. Get on your hands and knees. We'll lap this up like a dog.
3: Willie, don't you know that stuff's bad for your stomach?
6: I got news for you, fat boy. I ain't got a stomach.
3: Everybody's got a stomach.
6: Not me. I don't go in for knickknacks, you know. See, I never even had a father and mother. We were very poor, you know.
3: But if you don't have a stomach, how do you keep alive?
6: Mm-hmm.
3: I said, if you don't have a stomach, how do you keep alive?
6: You better look again.
3: I see what you mean.
6: Yeah, well, it's none of your business. I'm on a special diet. I don't need a stomach. A sponge does the job just as well.
3: You're a total loss. How can you face your wife in your condition?
6: How can anybody face her in any condition? I'm not saying she's ugly. She's rather pretty, you know, in a gruesome sort of way.
3: That's no way to talk about your wife. Can't you say something nice about her?
6: Yeah, she left town this morning.
3: Well, when will she be back?
6: Not for quite a while. Not for quite a while. You see, it was her birthday, and I gave her a trip.
2: I sent her to the Thousand Islands. You're going to spend a week on each island.
3: Hey, look, Willie, have you seen any flying saucers lately?
2: I see plenty of them. Every time me and my wife has a fight, boy. Yeah. Why can't she throw them dishes around?
3: No, I'm not talking about flying saucers. I'm talking about ones from Mars. Have you seen any of them up in the sky lately?
2: You can't even see the sky. Taxes are so high now, Dave. You know, if you'd think with all the money they heard that they made out at Santa Anita, they'd throw out Congress and put in horses. Yeah, you know, you missed an awful lot the way I do. I walk around my hands and knees all the time. I never see the sky, you know. Look, a lot of nice kneecaps about it all.
3: I think I saw one of those flying discs land around here someplace, and I've been trying to track it down.
2: Yeah?
3: There might be some strange men in it.
2: Speaking of strange men, might be you.
3: What do you mean?
2: You don't look right to me, boy. You just don't look right. I say every time I see you, you just don't look right.
3: All right.
2: Not all right. You should do something about it because you just don't. Next case.
3: I'll go crawl back in the bushes.
2: Fill the street there. I'm going to go take a look at it.
3: Willie, come back. That's a manhole, an open manhole.
2: I know a flying saucer when I see one. Oops.
3: Willie, are you okay?
2: Yeah, but I nearly broke my neck stepping down into this Hudson-type saucer.
3: Well, here comes Skelton. Hey, Red, we better go back around the block and pick up that newspaper, man,
2: yeah.
3: Or you'll think we're lying about that flying disc.
2: Hey, wait a minute. I just remembered something.
3: What?
2: Dave Rose and his orchestra is going to play Tumbling Tumbleweeds.

0: Well, if you boys aren't afraid of being left alone, I think I'll head back to the newspaper. If you find your flying disc, have the pilot call me.
1: Yeah, turn blue.
2: Yeah, you and your flying saucers. I feel like a big jerk.
1: Well, don't blame that on me. Besides, you said you saw it too.
2: Well, I didn't, but I have to humor you.
1: Oh, yeah?
2: Hey, wait, everybody.
1: What's
2: that? Look.
1: Matter?
3: Where? What?
2: Right over there.
1: Who? See, I told you so. Look at it. Look.
0: By gosh, the flying saucer.
1: Look.
0: I've got my binoculars on it.
1: Binoculars?
2: What does it look like?
0: Ooh. Well, it rather resembles a kite. Let's go take a look, but be careful.
1: Get some glue. We'll stick together.
2: There he is. There he is.
1: Where?
2: See a little midget with an enormous silver head. By golly, we laughed when Buck Rogers predicted this.
0: Hey, you strange one. As an American citizen, I call upon you to surrender. You have landed in California, the United States of America, on the planet Earth.
4: Well, good. I thought I was at home in my backyard.
0: I order you to surrender for identification.
2: That must be Martian talk.
1: Yeah.
0: Do you surrender?
4: Yeah, you gotta catch me first.
2: He speaks English.
0: That shows how carefully they've prepared for
4: what
0: this.
2: How are conditions on your planet?
4: Pretty lousy, kiddo. Ain't you been reading the paper?
2: How many more are there like you?
4: Oh, there's about a billion, not counting the grown-ups.
2: Well, how can your planet sustain that much life?
4: Well, it's not all life. We have a few subnormal specimens like you, you know.
0: Do you find the air down here difficult to breathe?
4: Sure, but in Los Angeles, who don't?
5: What's going on out here?
0: Be calm, madam. We've captured a Martian invader on your property.
5: What did you say it was?
4: Yeah, this is my chance to get back to Mars, I see. Yeah, right.
5: Rob, will you please tell me what's happening?
0: Yeah. O'Connor, get his flying saucer. There's a string attached to it.
5: Oh, Rod. Oh, of all the nonsense, and from grown-ups, too. Rod O'Connor, you should be ashamed of yourself. That's no flying saucer. That's Junior's kite. And as for your Martian invader... Take off the Buck Rogers helmet, Junior. I know you.
4: Well, don't make such a dramatic thing out of it. I know you, too.
5: Why aren't you in bed?
0: Why did you let us think you were from another planet?
2: Yes, why did you let us make fools of ourselves?
4: Because I let you call them the way you see them.
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4: Oh, yeah. Well, of course you do. Of course you do, Lisa.
5: You know.
4: Time for this month in music history.
5: All right. So this hour, we're going back to 1974.
4: Stuck inside these...

0: Is this Wings?
1: It is.
0: Huh?
1: Yeah.
0: Pretty good, huh?
1: And what's it called?
0: Took my Prevagen. Did you notice I didn't sing here?
1: Yes,
0: either?
1: I'm noticing you're trying so hard to not to sing.
0: It's not easy.
1: You know what? It's not
0: because,
1: easy.
0: Because, I mean,
1: Carl.
0: Every fiber in my being is trying
1: to sing. Along.
0: I'm gonna refrain till later.
1: There he goes.
0: That's not singing though.
1: Oh, that's just bumping.
0: All right. Bump.
1: What is it?
0: If I ever get out of here.
1: This is Band on the Run.
0: Band on the Run.
1: Music Magazine named Band on the Run the 10th best song of the entire decade of the 1970s.
0: Really?
1: Great
0: wow.
1: tune.
0: Good old Paul McCartney.
1: That's right.
0: All right. Very good, Lisa. I got it, so it's very good.
1: You got 50% of it.
0: Yeah. All right, more of Hollywood 360 after this short break.
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0: Blue Star will help you with your ringworm, Lisa.
1: Oh, well, thank you. I'm going to keep that in mind next time I need that.
0: Get rid of that ringworm.
1: Assistance.
0: I'm not sure I want to know what ringworm is. 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In our next hour, it's Escape. And we'll also play Name That Tune.
1: And it's all popular songs from the 1960s.
0: Oh.
1: Yes.
0: Hey,
1: so we're going back a little bit.
0: We'll be right back.
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0: of a deal. I'm Sue Guzman, Fox News. President Trump says it was his threat of a big strike against Iran that got them back to the bargaining table. More from Fox's Chandley Painter.
1: We were all set for the biggest attack since World War II, and they called me and they said, please don't do it. Let's talk.
2: Iran admits they are talking with officials from Oman, and for the first time, the regime is getting specific about what's in a potential agreement to reopen the Strait of Hormuz. The International Monetary Fund says the war and the U.S. blockade is crippling Iran's economy, with widespread fuel shortages and inflation running at 70%.
0: Two IDF soldiers have been killed in southern Lebanon.
3: The Israeli military says the soldiers entered a booby-trapped house where an explosive device detonated. The IDF says part of the building collapsed, trapping the soldiers under the rubble. All six were evacuated, but two of them died, the first Israeli deaths in Lebanon since the June truce with Hezbollah. Meanwhile, the IDF has been striking Hezbollah targets in response to the terror group's ceasefire violations. Gary Baumgarten, Fox News.
0: A contempt of Congress vote today for Dr. Anthony Fauci.
4: A week after Dr. Anthony Fauci invoked the Fifth Amendment, refusing to answer questions at a hearing about the response to COVID-19, the Senate Homeland Security Committee will vote on a contempt resolution. The resolution, authored by the panel's Republican chairman, Rand Paul, accuses Fauci of obstructing a congressional investigation. Fauci was the recipient of a pardon by former President Biden. Republican lawmakers argue that compels him to testify. Republicans accuse Fauci of covering up the origins of the pandemic. Fauci denies that. If the committee approves a contempt resolution, Paul could refer Fauci to the Justice Department.
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0: New Mexico is suing the Justice Department and Acting Attorney General Todd Blanche. Details from Fox's John Saucier.
17: This lawsuit filed in federal court in D.C. alleges that the federal government has blocked the state from investigating the sex crimes of disgraced financier Jeffrey Epstein and a ranch there. The suit says the feds have stonewalled the criminal investigation by New Mexico Attorney General Raul Torres. The state is demanding judicial intervention to force the federal government to turn over relevant materials to New Mexico's investigators. The Justice Department said it was withholding some information from New Mexico to protect victims' privacy and conform with court rulings about evidence. John Saucier, Fox News.
0: A North Carolina sheriff giving an update into a deadly mass shooting that left three people dead. Here's Fox's Grinnell Scott.
18: The mass shooting happened at a home in Caswell County. Sheriff Tony Durden said once deputies responded, they found the threat did not go beyond the home where shots were fired. Durden added, for the moment, details about who was involved will not be shared.
19: The Caswell County Sheriff's Office has notified victims next of kin. We are not releasing those names at this time out of respect for the family.
18: The North Carolina State Bureau of Investigation has been called in to assist. Sheriff Durden initially called the shooting, in his words, a domestic family event. Grinnell Scott, Fox News.
0: Three people have been charged with making threats to witnesses following last month's death of a black teenager from Mississippi.
20: The death of 18-year-old Nolan Wells during a July 4th boat trip with friends has been the source of relentless online speculation. Nolan is black. His high school friends are white. The teen's body was found 2 days after their trip near an island off Mississippi's Gulf Coast. An independent autopsy found the cause of death to be undetermined. No arrests have been made.
0: That's Fox's Tom Graham reporting. I'm Sue Guzman. This is Fox News.

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8: Hello, everyone. I'm Carl Amari, and this is Hollywood 360, the radio show that presents all things entertainment, including trivia contests and games, movie reviews, celebrity interviews, showbiz news, and classic radio shows. My co-host is the bodacious Lisa Wolf. In this hour, we'll present a 1950 classic radio episode of Escape starring Harry Bartell. But it's time now for Name That Tune. Lisa Wolf Cullen will play short clips from popular songs, and a Hollywood 360 listener contestant named Rick and I will try to name that tune. Right, Lisa?
9: That's right. We have Rick on the phone. He's not a doctor, but he has some medical information. Hey, Rick.
8: Hey, Rick. How are you?
10: I'm doing fine. I thank God for that for sure. During this entire COVID year, we've been kept free from that.
8: Oh, good.
9: Yes,
10: I'm
9: agree.
10: Very thankful.
8: And Dr. Wolf over here thought she knew what ringworm
9: was. No, I did not think.
8: Was.
9: I just made
8: she
9: it up.
8: She said it's a digestive thing. It's not.
9: No, we've since looked it up.
8: Okay.
9: And now I remember on the athlete's foot tubes, it says like ringworm on it. For athlete's foot, you can get on your scalp, right?
8: Rick?
9: Right, Rick?
8: Is that what it is?
10: Well, I'm not sure exactly what it comes from, but I have heard it's like a lot of times maybe on the scalp or it's some sort of like skin lesion, you know?
9: Right. Very contagious. So we'll stay away
8: from ringworm.
10: I forgot about the contagious part. Yeah, when I was a kid in grade school, I remember I heard one of the kids in school had it, and that's the first time I'd heard of it, not knowing, of course, what it was back then.
9: Well, it has a scary name, anyways.
8: Yeah, ringworm.
9: Anything with the worm in it
8: is
9: not
8: scary.
9: Good.
8: Yeah.
9: Well, we're going to move to something that's not scary.
8: Right.
9: We're going to talk about some popular songs from the 1960s.
8: Okay.
9: And we're just going to go back a few years to a nice, softer sound. And when you know the song title, guys, just shout it out. We'll go from there. All right, this first song. The song was released in 1965.
10: I got you, babe.
9: There it is.
8: All right.
9: I got you, babe. That's Sonny and Cher, written by Sonny Bono. This was from their first album called
8: Look at Us.
9: I think
8: for Halloween, we should be Sonny and Cher.
9: I'm in. I am in.
8: Yeah.
9: I mean, to be Cher would be a dream, so I'm good with that.
8: Okay.
9: Great song. Good job, Rick. Next one is another song that was also released 1965. Come on, Rick.
8: Respect.
9: That's
8: Respect,
9: it.
8: R-E-S-P-E-C-T.
9: That's right.
8: I got it.
9: Well, at least you're not singing, so that's good. So this was written and originally recorded by Otis Redding, but released in 1965 by?
8: This is Aretha Franklin.
9: Exactly. Exactly. She won 2 Grammy Awards in 1968.
8: There's a movie coming out about her.
9: That's exactly right. Look, this was an anthem for the feminist movement in the early 70s.
8: Right.
10: Their song sounds familiar to me, you know, here or there, that you played over the weeks and stuff when you have the name of... Because I listen every week to your show.
8: Oh, thanks,
10: but,
8: Rick.
10: I usually can't come up with most of them. Now, when you did the Beach Boys thing, that would have been exact for every song. That's been my favorite group.
9: All right. Well, in light of that information, let's go to the next song.
8: Okay. Beach Boys.
9: What's it called?
10: Good vibration.
9: There it is. All
8: right.
9: That was so funny that you said the Beach Boys. Our next song was already going to be the Beach Boys. This is Good Vibrations, and this was composed by Brian Wilson. Lyrics Mike Love, released in October of 1966.
8: I'm very proud of myself. I've refrained from singing all of these songs.
9: Mostly.
8: And I know all these songs.
9: Mostly.
8: You know?
9: But I am afraid once we get to later in the evening, and you may just let your guard down. We'll see how it goes.
8: So far, so good, though. refrain from singing.
9: Isn't a great song?
8: Yeah.
9: All right. This was recorded in 1967.

0: a prize anyway.
1: That's
2: very nice.
1: We try to take away the competition and just make it all for fun. So that's right. Our goal. So I'm glad that
2: that was my idea, not Lisa. She was like, you know, fight it out. be a gladiator. And I'm like, no, let's be nice to the listeners.
1: Do you believe that one, Rick?
2: Let's be nice, Lisa.
0: I'll be neutral on that. I was going to mention my favorite Beach Boys song ever. It's quintessentialist, Keep an Eye on Summer. And I mentioned that kind of interesting. It was only an album cut, I think, on the album Shutdown #2. But it's a quintessential song. And when Brian Wilson started making songs on his own, he actually recorded his own version of it. So he probably liked it at least as much as I did.
2: I got to listen to that song.
1: We've
2: got to run. But thanks, Rick. Appreciate you.
0: Sure.
2: You've got a four CD set coming your way of the Twilight Zone. Stick around. Escape is up next. Behind the stadium with
3: you. More Hollywood 360 after these important messages.
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2: All right, Lisa. 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It didn't have the Hollywood celebrities starring in it, but it was every bit as good as Suspense other than that. We have a broadcast for you now called The Red Mark, and it stars Harry Bartell. It has a great cast. William Conrad's in this, and Junius Matthews, and just a bunch of great actors. Let's tune this in. Good episode now from 1950 from Escape.
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7: Tonight, we escape to the prison island of New Caledonia and to the murderous conflict between one of the prisoners and the monstrous Monsieur Deneau, official executioner, as John Russell tells it in his terrifying story, The Red Mark.

0: We breathe in, breathe out, inhale and exhale, and we are therefore considered officially as living. Privately, however, and always with a snarl deep in our throats, we call ourselves the living dead. We sleep without resting, wake without desire, eat without pleasure, and work without hope. Some of us work in the mines, some in the copra sheds. I myself am a barber, but all of us wear the same straw sandals and the same rough canvas jackets, and we are never allowed to forget that this is the penal colony of New Caledonia, that we are convicts, and that France is on the other side of the world.
1: Hello, Dumas.
0: What? I'll be sure. You startled me. I didn't hear you come in.
1: You were daydreaming.
0: You know how it is.
1: I know how it is for you. But Dumas, for me, the dreams are at an end. My life as a convict is at an end.
0: You have your ticket home?
1: Of course I have my ticket. I've only 8 more days to go.
0: 8 days.
1: 3 weeks on the ship, and then France. Freedom, wine, music, the theater.
0: Shut up!
1: Oh, sorry, Dumas.
0: You are my friend, my very good friend, but don't talk to me about France.
1: I'm really sorry.
0: You're leaving in 8 days, but I will be here for 13 more years.
1: I know.
0: I assume you wish to be shaved?
1: If you'd be so kind.
0: Be seated.
1: Uh-oh. Dumas, look.
0: What?
1: Out the window there, coming across the compound.
0: Ah, yes. Monsieur Duneau and his ugly little assistant bomb beast. The vultures.
1: It's no matter for concern. If one has a prison, one must have an executioner. Careful with that soap.
0: Monsieur Duneau is neither flesh nor fowl, neither a convict or an official master of the guillotine. He's a dog, a pig.
1: But such easy work if one has a strong stomach. For merely pulling the cord on the guillotine only 3 or 4 times a year, he's permitted a house of his own. Even a wife.
0: He's a corpse who should be buried with a stake through his heart. I hate him.
1: Oh, ignore him. He's nothing, an old bag of bones.
0: He's the devil himself.
1: Devil, huh? Dumas, if he were the devil, he would not be the stupid fool that he is. Ignore him, I tell you. I do.
0: Ignore him, huh? It can't be done.
1: Careful with that razor.
0: Oh, I'm sorry.
1: Are you trying to become an executioner yourself?
0: Bichot, there's something you know about Monsieur Duneau. Tell me what it is.
1: Look, Dumas, you will say nothing until next week, until I've sailed?
0: Oh, nothing, I swear it.
1: All right, I trust you. You know his wife, of course.
0: You mean that little girl?
1: Yes, from the fishing village down the coast. Zélie, her name is.
0: Well, what about her?
1: Do you not agree that she's beautiful?
0: That marriage is a sacrilege.
1: True. But you can't blame her. Monsieur Duneau bought her from her family.
0: It's disgusting.
1: Of course. But is she not beautiful?
0: I don't pretend to be a judge of these things.
1: You know she is.
0: Well, what about her?
1: You ask, do I have my tickets to France? Yes. Yes, but not just one. More than that, I have 2 tickets.
0: 2?
1: Zélie is going with me.
0: Oh, be sure you're out of your mind.
1: No. But I would be if I left here without her.
0: But can you not imagine what that man will do to you?
1: He will do nothing because he knows nothing. He's a stupid fool.
0: Oh, but my friend, you're young and you've forgotten France, Paris. The world outside is full of beautiful women. It's foolish to run this risk for Zélie when there will be others waiting
1: but
0: for you.
1: But Dumas, I love her.
0: You love her?
1: And she loves me. I'll try to make her happy, make her forget. She's never been happy, Dumas. And she's a girl who ought to be very, very happy all the time. Now, if your hand is steady again, get on with my shave, will you?
0: I saw that my little friend Bigot was in dead earnest. Right or wrong, foolish as he might be, he meant every word he'd said. And suddenly, I realized how much alike they were, he and Zélie, the child bride of the executioner. They were both small and slim, with lively eyes and mouths that were quick with laughter. Why, they even looked alike. Across the compound, Duneau was talking with his jackal of a servant as they promenaded, a gaunt, black-garbed monster. He was the only convict among us who never wore the shapeless gray canvas clothes. I glanced at the two of them now and then as I went on shaving Bichot. wondering what they talked about, what they dared to talk about in the bright, clean light of the sun. That hideous pair of devils.
2: Master?
3: What is it, Bombice?
2: The little one who smiles too often, Bijou.
3: What about him?
2: In the barber's there. He's being shaved.
3: Do you assume the fact to be of some interest to me?
2: I only mentioned it.
3: Hardly necessary. I was already aware the Bijou was there in the barber's hut being shaved.
2: I'm sorry, Master.
3: In fact, I am aware of several things that stupid little Bijou thinks are secrets. Being shaved, is he? We have a blade that could give him a closer shave. Bombies?
2: Oh, yes, Master. So close that he would never need another one.
3: An interesting idea. Very interesting. I think Bijou has made rather a serious error in not realizing my cleverness. A mistake that may very well prove fatal. Zelly.
4: Who is it?
3: Your husband, my little one. Your old, old husband. You were expecting someone else, perhaps?
4: No, of course not. But you're home early.
3: Did I surprise you?
4: Well, I...
3: I enjoy surprising you, my dear. Do you mind?
4: No. But dinner won't be ready for another hour yet. Huh? I'll start it at once.
3: An hour? What is an hour when we have a lifetime together? Zelly?
4: Yes, sir.
3: Even though I'm an old man, old enough to be your father, you do not answer me?
4: I don't consider you... old, sir.
3: Thank you. Then we will have many more years together. No?
4: But of course, sir.
3: And we must make good use of those years. We must do things, eh?
4: Anything you wish.
3: Then why not begin with a small trip up the coast? I can easily get permission.
4: Whatever you say.
3: Good. Then we shall leave the first of next week.
4: Next week?
3: Yes, my dear. Why not?
4: But next week, 8 days from now, the boat stops here.
3: Really? I had forgotten about it. But what could that possibly have to do with us?
4: Well, letters. There may be letters for you from France. And your papers. You know how you love your papers.
3: Ah, you were so considerate of my welfare, Zelie.
4: Try to be, sir.
3: You must love me very much. I said, you must love me very much.
4: Oh, of course.
3: Say it.
4: What?
3: Say that you love me very much.
4: I love you very much, sir.
3: Pretty. But so unfortunate, you must always address me as sir. It's much too formal.
4: It means nothing. It's only a habit.
3: We must do something about that habit. I'm going out while you prepare dinner, Zelly. I must see Bombiste about a little matter.
4: You'll be back soon?
3: But of course. How could I bear to be away from you? Not to see you or touch you for even one single night. Goodbye, Zelly. Bombiste?
2: Yes? Yes, Master.
3: Bombiste, are you aware that we have not worked in some time?
2: True, not for a long time.
3: Too long, eh, Bombiste?
2: Oh, yes, Master, much too long.
3: Bombiste, in view of that treaty between the government and the jungle tribes, the prison officials might be very displeased if a native should be murdered.
2: But of course, the officials are leaning over backward to avoid trouble.
3: Then what do you think would happen to a man who murdered a native?
2: Junk. Surgery.
3: Precisely.
2: Has somebody killed a Canuck?
3: No, at least not yet.
2: Not yet?
3: Bombiste, do you happen to know where our little friend sleeps at night? The handsome Bijou?
2: I think it is in barrack number 12.
3: Could you find his bed? in the dark?
2: Yes, master, but if it is a matter of slipping a knife between his ribs, there are much better places than the barracks. Why not in the jungle, where it may seem that a native...
3: Please, Van Beest.
2: Oh, I'm sorry, master.
3: You are not going to slip a knife between Bijot's ribs. In fact, my little Van Beest, quite the contrary.
5: All right. This is Escape with the Red Mark from 1950, February 21st. Some great talent in this episode. Paul Frees, Will Gear, Barbara Whiting, Junius Matthews, Harry Bartell starring, along with William Conrad. I mean, Escape always used the best of the best of the supporting players. You know, they didn't have big stars, didn't have Cary Grant, you know, but they had great CBS kind of a stable of great actors. All right, more of this episode and Hollywood 360 after this short break.
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5: All right, Lisa Wolf, this is Hollywood 360. We're broadcasting here on nearly 100 radio stations from Los Angeles to Maine. I learned that Maine is the furthest east state. Normally you say L.A. to New York, but I was told that Maine is further east than New York. Now, if I'm wrong, please let me know, listeners on the East Coast. They would know, I would think.
26: Or right? Anybody who could look at a map.
5: What? No, you know. It's like, you know,
26: you have to live in the United States to, in Maine to know. Otherwise, you would know that,
5: you know,
26: answer.
5: Remember when we didn't have navigation systems or Wave and stuff like that?
26: Wait, I had a map in my car.
5: Listen, I had a Rand McNally map. I didn't know
26: too.
5: How to use it or read it.
26: I used to buy maps at the gas station.
5: Yeah. It was in my car, but I never used it.
26: Kept them in my car. Oh, I did.
5: I would never been able to take that thing and just open it up and be like, okay, I'm here.
26: And look at the map and figure out where to go.
5: I would just keep driving.
26: Carl,
5: and I'd be like,
26: this is
5: eventually
26: why...
5: I'll find someplace.
26: So the first time I met you was 2008.
5: Yeah, you were late.
26: Was there? I
5: driving
26: wasn't late.
5: To my studio.
26: I wasn't late. I just was lost.
5: Yeah.
26: That is one of my bad points. I'm always lost. I drive
5: really?
26: And I'm lost. Without a navigation system, I'm dead in the water.
5: Are you?
26: I have no sense of direction. I have a lot of things, and that's just
5: you're
26: not one of them.
5: Wrong way Corrigan, as
26: yep.
5: they say.
26: If there's a wrong way to turn, that's me.
5: All right, well... We have to listen to Escape, otherwise we're going to run out of time. So the conclusion now to the red mark on Escape.
27: Dumai, wake up. Wake up, Dumai. Quiet.
28: What?
27: It's Bijou.
28: What do you want? Why are you awake?
27: Dumai, something has happened. I'm not sure what it is.
28: Oh. What do you mean?
27: I woke a moment ago. Some sound, I think. Dumai, I have something here to show you.
28: What? Well, what is it, Bijou?
27: Wait. Let me strike a match. Look.
0: He was holding a convict's jacket in his hands, made of gray cotton canvas. The number on the pocket was 2232, Bijou's own number. And the whole front of the jacket was splattered with bright red blood.

0: The brief time before the match flared and went out seemed like minutes. I grabbed Bijou by the arm and lay still listening in the darkness, straining to hear whether anyone else may have been awakened. There was no sound. The other men slept on.
1: Here, to my sandals. Feel them, they're wet.
0: Yes.
1: They've been worn outside somewhere within the last hour. And to my knife has blood on it, too.
0: Bijou, tell me quickly, where have you been? What have you done?
1: Nothing. I've been asleep.
0: You've not been out of the barrack?
1: No, I swear it. Tumai, what is this? What does it mean?
0: Bijou, I think it means that someone is more clever than you. Wait.
1: What is it?
0: The prison dogs. Listen.
1: Yes. They're coming this way. Tumai, are they after me?
0: Who else?
1: But what am I going to do?
0: Well, first we must dispose of these bloody clothes. In the jungle, I think.
1: We? You're going to help me?
0: Well, of course, my friend. Come, I have a plan. Quietly now, Bijou. And quickly. We threaded our way among the sleeping convicts to the rear of the barracks. Near the back door, I saw a pair of old worn rope sandals. I grabbed them and took them with me. And then we raced across the hard-beaten earth of the compound, cursing the bright moon overhead, and plunged into the black thicket of liana and mangrove and fern, into the jungle. For half an hour or more, we smashed our way through the soggy tangle of undergrowth, crashing into trees, tripping into vines and roots, sprawling full length on the swampy loam. But always we staggered to our feet again and ran on and on and on.
2: Jumai, where is he? Where's that stream?
0: We must be very close now. I saw it here somewhere last spring.
2: But this is not last spring.
0: Well, streams do not move about. Keep on.
2: We'll never find it in this darkness.
0: There will be a path of moonlight. The trees are open above the stream. No, Bijou, go on.
2: But do my...
0: It's no time to stop now.
2: Wait. Listen. I think the dogs are closer.
0: No, but they soon will be. Come on.
2: Do my, we must find that stream.
0: And then minutes later, we did find it. Dead tired and dripping with sweat from the steaming heat of the tropic night, we stumbled over a low hummock and saw the blazing white path of moonlight ahead of us, almost at our feet. We slid down the shallow bank, dropped to our knees, and then all our brave hopes died out of us.
2: Dumai, the stream is dry.
0: Be sure, I tell you, last spring it was a torrent. It filled these banks so high, higher than my head.
2: It's dry. Not a trickle. Listen, they're coming closer. Run, Dumai. Run while you still can.
0: No. Look, I brought another pair of sandals from the barrack. Here, put them on. The dogs will not have the scent of this pair. Quickly now.
2: You put on those sandals. Then circle back to the barrack. They'll never know you left. I can run no farther. I'll wait for them here.
0: Bijou, I cannot leave you here to...
2: Don't be a fool. Put on those sandals. Hurry now before it's too late. And later there's something I'd like for you to do for me. Here. The tickets to France. Give them to Zilly. Help her get away from him.
0: If only there was some way to kill him.
2: It would mean nothing. Tell her to go to the André Marins in Lyon. They will take care of her. Go now.
0: All right. Is there nothing else?
2: Thank you, no.
0: Then goodbye, Bijou.
2: Goodbye, my friend. Tell her I love her very much.
0: Being a convict, I was, of course, not permitted to attend the trial of my friend Bijou for the murder of a native. There were two convicts present, however. Two star witnesses who palmed the Bible reverently and swore to having seen Bijou commit the murder. Two demons from hell, Monsieur Deneau and Bombiste. The trial was over in less than 2 hours. The verdict was not surprising. The sentence, inevitable.
3: Convict Bijou, you will rise and face the council. Have you anything more to say in your defense?
4: Nothing I haven't said before. I'm innocent. I've killed no one.
3: Then this council of the penal colony of New Caledonia, sitting as a special court of the Republic of France, finds you guilty as charged. As commandant of this prison, I order you to be taken to the compound of the camp at daybreak of the second morning following. And there, in the presence of your fellow convicts, to be guillotined.
0: The night before the execution, I stood outside Bijot's cell, rolled cigarettes and handed them to him through the barred window. The guard dozed somewhere on the other side of the hut. After all, my friend was to die in the morning. No one could escape from this place, and there was no reason for caution.
1: Tell me, Dumas, Silly, how did she take it? Is she all right?
0: I could only see her for a moment. It was dangerous. I gave her the tickets, but she says she will not leave you.
1: It's I who will be leaving in the morning at daybreak. Does she expect a miracle?
0: Probably. Because she is in love with you. She's very upset, of course, nearly out of her mind.
1: Poor little Sally. I hope it goes well with her in France.
0: Bijot, is there nothing at all I can do for you?
1: No, nothing. The Republic has been very thoughtful in all the details. Even a bottle of red wine with my last meal. Oh, the vintage was atrocious.
0: Bijot.
1: And look, they've even left me the black hood which I wear to the guillotine. I suppose I'm to make sure of the size or get used to wearing it or something.
0: My friend, would you like for me to send for the priest?
1: Oh, he was here, but I sent him away. I thought he would need a good night's sleep since he's supposed to accompany me in my ordeal. Oh, not, of course, to the extent of getting his head cut off, you understand.
0: But Bijot, how can you make jokes about a thing like this?
1: My friend, how can I do anything else? The game is over. Should I pound my head on the wall and scream like a madman?
0: Shh. Quiet. Someone is coming.
5: Bijot, are you there?
0: It is Zélie.
1: What?
0: Zélie! Over here.
5: Who is it?
0: Dumas. Come. Here by the wall.
5: Monsieur Dumas, we must not waste time.
1: Zélie, go away from here quickly before they find you.
5: Be quiet, dear. Here, the key to his cell. Let him out. The guard's asleep.
0: Where did you get this?
5: From my husband, after he went to sleep. Hurry, please.
0: But it will help nothing, only cause trouble for you.
5: There is no time to argue. Hurry.
0: I took the key and slipped around to the entrance of the hut. The fat guard dozed in a chair with his hands folded on his paunch. I moved past him, tiptoed to the door of Bijot's cell, fitted the key in the lock. I held my breath, but nothing stirred. Bijot came out of the cell without a word. We slipped past the guard and met Zélie by the wall of the hut. The three of us skirted the moonlit compound with the grim black shadow of the guillotine in the center of it. And without raising any alarm, we finally reached the edge of the jungle. Zélie clung with a desperate grip to Bijot's hand and wept sometimes. But gradually it became clear to all of us that there was no answer, no escape. Bijot might swim to the ship lying in the harbor, but with a prisoner at large, it was sure to be searched before it sailed. The coast in either direction was too well guarded, and that left only the jungle and the hills beyond. Hills swarming with savages who were quite aware that the head of an escaped convict delivered to the commandant was good for a bolt of bright red calico. But in our despair, the jungle seemed to offer at least some forlorn hope. And so it was decided. Bijot would try to reach the western side of the island, and from there, Australia, while Zélie would sail on the ship when it left in the morning and wait for word in Lyon. One thing was fortunate. She had brought the clothes Bijot had planned to wear to France. We could leave his convict garb in his cell and stop any trail. This time, there would be no dogs. 3 hours before dawn, after a long kiss for Zélie and a hand grip for me, Bijot turned and struck into the jungle. And Zélie broke into tears.
5: He has no chance. The natives are bound to find him and kill him, Monsieur Dumas. You know he has no chance.
0: Oh, he's very clever, Zélie, and brave. Of course there's a chance.
5: I think he knows they'll kill him. I think he's only being kind to me.
0: You're only speaking foolishness. You must be brave, too, you know.
5: Brave? I could do anything for Bijot, except lose him.
0: Well, you're likely to do that if we stay here any longer. It's too near dawn now, and we have to take those clothes back to the cell. You must go home and be ready to slip aboard the boat.
5: Only a few days ago, I was so happy. For the very first time in my life, monsieur, we were going away on that boat, little Bijot and I. And now, monsieur Dumas, I cannot go on living without him. I cannot bear to live without him.

0: As was the custom in those days, we knelt bareheaded, over 400 of us, on the hard-packed dirt of the compound facing the guillotine. The morning sun burst suddenly over the eastern rim of the sea, its blood-red color fitting for the business at hand. The commandant of the prison stood only a few yards from me, and just beyond him, fussing over their hideous machine, those two vultures of evil, Monsieur Deneau and Bombiste. The stage was set. The audience was ready. And only I knew that the star actor would not make an appearance.
1: Is everything in readiness, Monsieur Deneau?
2: Quite in readiness, Monsieur le Commandant.
1: Very well. Bring out the prisoner.
0: I looked toward the cell hut and waited, keeping my face as blank as all those around me. And then a priest and a guard stepped out of the hut and came toward us, and walking between them, wearing the gray convict's uniform and the black hood of the condemned, was my little friend Bijot. One moment of shock, and then I suddenly understood his apparent agreement with our plans a few hours earlier. He had reasoned that by this time Zélie should be aboard the ship that had waited only for the tide to sail. She would not know of the execution for months, a year or more perhaps, and by then she would be settled safely in France. And so Bijot had come back to face his death.
2: Bombiste, place the condemned prisoner on the rack.
3: Yes, master.
0: Of all of us in the compound that morning, the man who was to die seemed the least afraid and the least concerned of any. Though the hideous black hood covered his face and head to the shoulders, no hood nor prison clothes could hide the almost jaunty swagger of his walk. That swagger spoke a reproof to the justice of the prison court, sneered at the blood-stained evil soul of Deneau, and gave courage and hope to us who knelt on the ground.
2: I am ready to proceed, Monsieur le Commandant. Is it your order that this prisoner be executed?
1: It is. Proceed, Monsieur Deneau.
2: Bombiste, raise the knife. I think to the very top.
3: To the top, master.
0: The eyes of all of us, officials and convicts alike, followed the heavy blade moving slowly up the guides. Fascinated, some of us snarled or cursed. Some of us trembled. But only Monsieur Deneau smiled to himself. So intent was my gaze that I hardly noticed the native who pushed past me carrying a leaf-wrapped bundle and walked up to the commandant.
1: Here, what is this? What are you doing here?
4: We bring him one fella head. Allah semi, you give him one piece calico.
1: We've had no escape here. Long time, fella here, no chop-chop bush.
4: Allah semi, bring him one fella head. You look.
0: Monsieur Deneau, holding the release cord of the guillotine in his hand, smiling still, had not noticed. The native fumbled with his package and suddenly out rolled a human head. One that was impossible to mistake.
5: You! But this is the head of the convict, Bijot.
0: Then who in the name of heaven was the prisoner on the rack?
5: Monsieur Deneau, stop! No, stop! Monsieur, that was not Bijot. Here is his head. Look!
4: Not Bijot.
5: Who is it you have killed? Pull off the hood and see.
4: No, I'm afraid.
5: Monsieur Deneau, remove that hood.
0: And then, suddenly, I knew. It was not necessary for me to see who Monsieur Deneau had executed. Little Zélie had taken the place of Bijot on the guillotine, and now had joined him in death.
6: Escape is produced and directed by William N. Robeson. Tonight we have presented The Red Mark by John Russell, freely adapted for radio by Les Crutchfield and Manny Grotnick. Featured in the cast were Bill Conrad as Dumais, Harry Bartell as Bijot, Will Gere as Monsieur Deneau, Barbara Whiting as Zellie, Junius Matthews as Bombiste, and Paul Frees as the Commandant. Special music was arranged and conducted by Del Castillo. Next week, we escape with one of the most famous stories of the First World War, Robert Buckner's classic and unforgettable tale, The Man Who Won the War. Goodbye then, until this same time next week, when once again we offer you Escape. Bing Crosby's got a wonderful lineup of guests on his CBS show this Wednesday. Tomorrow night on most of these same CBS stations, it'll be the Firehouse Five, plus two, plus three Andrews sisters, plus Derbingle himself. 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Now stay tuned for the latest adventures of Philip Marlowe, which follow immediately over most of these same stations. This is CBS, the Columbia Broadcasting System.
7: Nice lineup. You had Escape and then Philip Marlowe.
8: Right.
7: That was a good hour of listening there on the CBS radio network. Hope you enjoyed the red mark on Escape from February 21st, 1950, starring William Conrad, along with Harry Bartell, also in that cast, Paul Frees. And he was always cold, you know, around him. You know what I mean? You get it?
8: There we go.
7: Paul Frees.
8: Freeze? Yeah. What? Cold?
7: Anyway, time for this month in music history.
8: All right, so we're going back to 1975.
7: This Captain and Tennille?
8: It is. You always say Captain and Tennille. It never is. This time it is.
7: Love will keep us together.
8: That's right.
7: Captain and Tennille.
8: That's right. So this song was originally written by Neil Sedaka, but it launched Captain Tennille to the top of the charts in 1975. They earned a Grammy nomination for the Song of the Year.
7: Remember watching their show, the Captain and Tennille show?
8: I sure do.
7: That was a great show. I liked it. Did you like it?
8: Not as much as like Sonny and Cher and Donny and Marie.
7: Yeah, but it was really good, though.
8: But it was good.
7: They had great guest stars, and they would sing, and... You know, and I think they were married in real life, right? Captain and Tennille?
8: The captain, I think so.
7: I think they were. He used to wear like
8: the captain's hat.
7: The hat.
8: The white hat.
7: And he would be playing the piano and she's singing.
8: Yeah.
7: I liked it.
8: I liked that kind of show. Kind of variety.
7: You don't see anything like that on TV anymore.
8: There's nothing
7: like that on television
8: anymore. No, there isn't. Well, you know? There you go. That's a great idea.
7: There we go.
8: You can find somebody like the captain and Tennille.
7: Lisa, you're a genius. You're an absolute genius. Genius.
8: Unless you're asking about ringworm, and then I don't know what you're talking about.
7: It's a digestive. It's a digestive. Syndrome.
8: I made that up.
7: Yeah, you believed it when you said it. You said it with conviction.
8: Sometimes you have to just go with it.
7: You're like, you know, yeah, it's a digestive disorder. I was like, oh, okay.
8: I know why I said that. I was thinking of tapeworm, not ringworm.
7: Oh, okay.
8: I think my dog had ringworm. That's a real thing for dogs.
7: Really?
8: But tapeworm is different.
7: Yeah.
8: I got it now. I'm clear.
7: It's like the Three Stooges. I have a tapeworm. You got burnt toast and a rotten egg? Why? Well, because I got a tapeworm and it's good enough for it. Yeah? Remember that?
8: Mm-hmm.
7: Three Stooges. Come on, Lisa.
8: I did watch the Three Stooges.
7: The Three Stooges.
8: But it's been a really long time.
7: Yeah, Stooges are the best. Nothing better than the Three Stooges. All right, more of Hollywood 360 after this short break.
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7: Well, you know what, Lisa? 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Not all of them were for adults. You know, there's a lot of kids' shows that were adult, Western shows. But the one we're going to listen to in our next hour definitely was for adults, called Fort Laramie. And it starred Raymond Burr, who, of course, played Ironside and also Perry Mason and a lot of other things on television and in the movies. So that's coming your way in our next hour. Plus, we'll play Quote This.
8: That's right. And I've got some very famous movie quotes, and your job is to tell me what movie it is from.
7: We'll be right back.
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0: Campaigning in Vegas. I'm Ted Lindner, Fox News. The president talking about the economy during that event in Las Vegas on Wednesday night, stating that his threat of a big strike on Iran got them back to discuss a new peace deal. Fox's Chanley Painter with the latest for us this morning.
1: We were all set for the biggest attack since World War II, and they called me and they said, please don't do it. Let's talk.
2: Iran admits they are talking with officials from Oman, and for the first time, the regime is getting specific about what's in a potential agreement to reopen the Strait of Hormuz. The International Monetary Fund says the war and the U.S. blockade is crippling Iran's economy, with widespread fuel shortages and inflation running at 70%.
0: The president hoping for a deal to be made on Wednesday, but believes there's still more time for a deal to be made later today, Thursday. Progressive Abdul El-Sayed has defeated Michigan Representative Haley Stevens to become the Democrat Senate nominee, and attention already shifting to the general election this November. Fox's Rich Edson with more from Michigan.
3: Michigan Democrats say they are united behind Abdul El-Sayed after his unexpectedly narrow victory over Congresswoman Haley Stevens. Stevens, she released a statement today saying, quote, I am proud to offer my support as he takes on Mike Rogers. Donald Trump and Mike Rogers want us to come out of this primary tired and divided, so their billionaire backers can come in and let multimillionaire Mike Rogers walk away with this Senate seat. Republican candidate Mike Rogers says on all this, quote, the choice in November is simple, common sense or complete insanity. Abdul isn't just another liberal. He is an extremist.
0: Democrats hoping to hold on to the Senate seat to keep their hopes of controlling the Senate alive. No big winner in the Powerball jackpot from Wednesday night, worth $786 million. That makes the jackpot for Saturday night grow to at least $856 million. 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
0: The armed man arrested at Trump National Golf Club in Rancho Palos Verdes Sunday didn't make his initial appearance in federal court on Wednesday. Janine John Talay facing both state and federal charges. His preliminary hearing is set for August 26th. A Senate panel going to vote today on holding Dr. Anthony Fauci in contempt. Fox's Jared Halpern with more.
6: A week after Dr. Anthony Fauci invoked the Fifth Amendment, refusing to answer questions at a hearing about the response to COVID-19, the Senate Homeland Security Committee will vote on a contempt resolution. The resolution, authored by the panel's Republican chairman, Rand Paul, accuses Fauci of obstructing a congressional investigation. Fauci was the recipient of a pardon by former President Biden. Republican lawmakers argue that compels him to testify. Republicans accuse Fauci of covering up the origins of the pandemic. Fauci denies that. If the committee approves a contempt resolution, Paul could refer Fauci to the Justice Department for possible prosecution. At the White House, Jared Halpern, Fox News.
0: A man is charged for starting a wildfire in Spokane, Washington. Fox's Sarah Legre is there with more.
7: Suspect Aaron Farinacci was formally charged with first-degree arson. He's being held with a bond at $1 million. He is accused of causing the devastation that I'm currently surrounded in. Court documents show us that he had other police encounters last summer about two other fire-related incidents. The Old Trails fire broke out Saturday afternoon. Fire crews have been working to build containment lines, and not just the Old Trails fire, but the two others burning here, and they're making some good progress. We got 5% containment with the Fairview fire, and Autumn Lane, the most active wildfire, is burning at 5,800 acres. It's also 13% contained. Old Trails fire at the moment at 13% containment.
0: Hundreds of structures have been destroyed in the Old Trails fire. I'm Ted Lindner. This is Fox News.

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1: attracting attention to yourself
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3: Your words that steal me, which damn near every day.
0: That is the name of this job.

0: what it's all about, isn't it? I wanna be oh, you know, we're all just out here waving red flags. We're like those blow-up things. You know, I saw the strangest thing. We have an abandoned, I think it was manufacturing facility right near some railroad tracks in our flagship city. And it's been abandoned for a very, very long time. And just for some reason, somebody put one of those blow-up car dealership little wiggly squiggly guys up on the roof of it yesterday. No particular reason, just, you know, hey, dig me. And that's what we are. We're just those blow up little things. Hopefully we, you know, bring some impact and some gravity to your life, because some people, that's not how they attract attention to themselves. Me, I'd prefer to attract the good kind of attention, the kind that says, you know, he told us about that like 6 months ago. Which we do frequently here. Unfortunately, sometimes people are like, oh, you're crazy, Joe. You don't know what you're talking about. And I have a story that buttresses that because, I'm loathe to say I told you so. But, my point about Iran and who's in charge there was borne out yesterday. I'll tell you about that. Also, it's already beginning in Idaho. Idaho Statesman is out there saying, oh, there were a lot of people who were heroic at the In-N-Out Burger. And I guess that's the best case scenario for the Salinas kid who, heroically, along with a law enforcement officer off duty, pulled their weapon and interceded in the shooting over the weekend. So the more frequently seen instances, they start digging up every piece of dirt on some guy, like he's all of a sudden decided to run for president or some such, and we have to do opposition research on them and tell you why, you know, he's a bad guy. But no, in this case, they're just saying, no, he wasn't the only one, which I guess is their way of saying, you know, we really can't find anything on the guy. And maybe there's an upside to why all these newsrooms have lost their budgets. But we begin with our first things this morning so that we can discuss. Iran has announced yesterday that it is in the final stages of a deal with Oman regarding the Strait of Hormuz and its sanctity. President Trump said a deal could be announced today or tomorrow. The majority of American voters continue to support the Save America Act. A new survey done just last week by the Rasmussen folks said 62% of likely voters support the Save Act, including 46% who strongly support it. Speaking of polls, an Associated Press Ipsos poll of Democrat voters say that 71% of all Democrats now list themselves as liberal, up from 55% in 2012. Not sure why they picked that swing, but the six-day poll completed Monday said that only 16% refer to themselves as conservative Democrats. 72% say there should be expanded abortion access. 71% said government-provided health care should be the goal of all Democrats. And 76% said increasing taxes on corporations and billionaires was essential public policy. Federal officials have notified county sheriffs in Minnesota and Illinois they could face criminal prosecution if they do not give ICE access to inmates who are subject to deportation. The warning sent specifically to Hennepin County Sheriff Dawana Witt and Cook County Sheriff Tom Dart, who are both elected Democrats. Federal judge in Texas has ruled the federal government can no longer enforce key registration requirements for firearms, suppressors, short-barreled rifles, and short-barreled shotguns against plaintiffs in a lawsuit brought by Kansas and 14 other states. The court found the regulations unconstitutional after Congress eliminated the underlying tax that supported the bill. Senate Wednesday confirmed Dr. Erica Schwartz as director of the Centers for Disease Control and Prevention. It was the first time in a year that the CDC has a director. I think we've been okay for that year. Trump administration so far has refunded about $100 billion in tariffs. Have you seen any of it? And hackers tried to break into a bunch of major Wall Street financial services firms by calling them.
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2: Human products on the market. 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

0: mean, every now and then Vince Vance shows up somewhere in New Orleans playing. Maybe he was the guy. Maybe that was the guy Mac McDonald went singing with the other day. You know, you can go by whatever name you want. It's New Orleans. But I'm just teasing. Don't get all bent out of shape if you're listening to us. I love going to New Orleans. I love the Garden District. I really love the World War II Museum, so don't get me started on New Orleans. But just every now and then you'll see Vince Vance pop up somewhere. He's in the New Orleans Music Hall of Fame, which is a notable bunch of musicians, to be fair. But doing what we can to keep his name out there for you, Iran. And how many times have you heard me say that the issue in Iran is, in a lot of cases, the fact that the people we're talking to are not the ones with the mortars and the missiles and all the territory along the Straits of Hormuz, are they? And every time somebody, like this morning, we report that Oman and Iran are close to a deal on how to deal with making sure the Strait of Hormuz is never held hostage again, which is an important part of this. It's always been that 800-pound gorilla in the room. Sure, it's about Iran and whether they have, you know, a terrorist nuke. But the scimitar over the world's neck has always been, don't mess with us because all your oil comes through our territorial waters and we will just stop it through whatever needs necessary. So as much as making sure they don't ever develop a jihad nuke, the idea that they could use the Strait of Hormuz as a bargaining chip is another big part of what we have to do there. So this idea of a deal between Oman and Iran over how traffic is going to remain free in the Strait of Hormuz is key. But also key to that, since the Islamic Revolutionary Guard Corps hightailed it to the territory right along the Strait of Hormuz as soon as the missiles started landing, tells you, number one, they knew they had no authority except for the fact that they had guns, so they took over all the missile launching sites and all the drone launching facilities along the Strait of Hormuz and said, I don't care who you say is in charge. We are, because we control the scimitar hanging over the world's economic neck. And it's the only way the mullahs still contain power. And I've said that time and time again, that we are negotiating with the wrong people. Or maybe they're the right people because they're the ones that the Iranians voted for, even if they were out of a choice of three or four that the mullahs approved of. We're talking with Masoud Pezeshkian and his government in Iran. And he said yesterday, Joe Thomas was right all along. Well, not in so many words, but if you read in between the lines, he said communications with Mojtaba Khamenei, or as we like to call him here, Ayatollah Jr., has become very difficult. Really? And I know some of this requires reading between the lines. And in Arabic, in Persian, I'm sure that's a little bit more difficult than it is in English, but he said the strain is that Iran's leadership is trying to do things that they can't get cleared through the Ayatollah, as he blinked SOS to the camera. Khamenei hasn't been seen in public since the announcement came that he was replacing his father, who was killed in the first strikes against Iran by U.S. and Israel in February. He's reported to have been seriously injured and recovering and now being kept secretly in a location not to be named for his own safety. His Jerusalem Post reported Wednesday that the Ayatollahs or the Mullahs, the Council of Experts, won't even release audio recordings of them. They just have spokespeople saying, he told me. It's much like Mitch McConnell's office, really, if you think about it. A report on what? Yeah, get over it. Rub dirt on it. Get back in the game. Report Monday by the Tehran municipality affiliated Iranian daily Hashmari, Hashahari. I'm sorry, I mispronounced it. Inserting consonants where I feel like what an ugly American. Hashahari asserted that recordings were being withheld for fear of revealing Khamenei's location and condition. Not sure why you would hold on to recordings. But Prajikian's comments say that his grip on control continues Iran International, a London-based Persian language media outlet, reported that Prajikian was warned through one of Khamenei's relatives by marriage that his next resignation would be accepted. Prajikian denies ever having offered to resign. Doesn't make the statement false, just says he hasn't made any others before that. But this is the problem. And this is what has to come from the ground up in Iran, is the people have to realize that the religious leaders that have taken over their country and have, according to the UN, hung 58 people in various places of public view for speaking out against the government are not their buddies. I mean, imagine if the Methodists decided they're in charge now because the president is a Methodist, and therefore anyone who's not a Methodist is going to be hung in town square, especially if you speak out against the president. That's what's going on there. And we need to be supporting the people uprising against these Ayatollahs who are their captors.
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1: 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That is how you share that information with us. 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I love this story because it's just right from the Build a Better Mousetrap. So, some of the biggest economic drivers in America were targeted by hackers, and I love the way they did it. Not that I love what they were trying to do, but every day there are new cybersecurity alerts. Each week I open up my computer and find that everything has been reset. Now I have to do, you know, pick, do you see a traffic light in this box? And, you know, little puzzles, and, you know, I have to reconfirm my password. And you know that something bad has gone on at some level of the government or the industrial leadership of this country to force every computer in your possession, including your smartphone, to reset all of its security. And it's a pain in the butt, without question. But I always just shrug and say, well, you know, that's, I have about six different passwords and I just have to remember them all. But I love the way these hackers tried to hack into Wall Street. Some of them we know, Two Sigma Investments, Citadel, Point72 Asset Management are just some of them. I'm sure the names become more familiar if you were to know about it, but they can afford crisis communications teams. The thing I love about crisis communications teams is that if you can get a radio show or a podcast associated with it, you can create your own crisis and then charge the guys you've... I've watched it happen. Guy goes on his podcast for a week bashing some local business and then tries to sell them crisis management services. I know, it's in the old days we just used to call it shakedowns, but that's a... You know. So here's how this all went down. The hackers tried to get into all these Wall Street firms with what is being reported to be a sophisticated cyber attack. You want to know how the sophisticated cyber attack went? They called. Now, I'm not kidding. They called somebody at the office, and I guess in this day and age of AI or whatever else, they were able to find somebody and started asking questions about, you know, what could we get some information about this account and that account, and we're trying to, you know. Hi, this is Jim Rockford. We're not here. Can you leave a message? You know, it's amazing to me, and I don't know how your financial institutions outside, you know, see me, jcsgold.com, if you call them after 10 Eastern, unless there's a line out the door with people trying to buy silver from them. And if you do get a voicemail, you're going to hear back from James Locke or some of these folks shortly. But I have tried to call my cell phone company, my electric company, my mortgage bank. Yet these hackers were able to find live people in these offices. Maybe that's a good sign for anyone who's got their 401k with Point72 Asset Management. So the cyber criminals, using the sophisticated method of calling, it's just so. Cyber criminals try to trick employees into giving them access to the server by claiming that they were from a cybersecurity company, which they probably were, considering how most of these hackers work. They work for the cyber company, and then the cyber company comes in and said, "We can protect you." I know, in the old days, we used to call that a shakedown. But in this day and age of AI-powered warnings, the Attorney General of Virginia was just in our flagship city threatening more conservatives with bullets in their head. No, he was there saying, we need to educate people about these cyber scams. Don't trust anybody, basically, is what Democrats say, unless it comes with a sticker from the government. That's always what it comes down to, is if the government has a sticker on it that says, we approve this, then it's okay to give them your personal information. I just, you know, the Luddite in me appreciates the low-tech version, but that the press and the crisis communications teams for these asset managers had to make a phone call out to be some sophisticated cyber attack. Oh, they're getting wily, these coyotes. Next thing you know, they'll, you know, have Acme email servers. That's the next one. Next thing you know, they'll email us. It's these wily coyotes. Hello. Yeah, hi. I'm Bob Smith, and I'm from the new cybersecurity company. I can't find my password to your servers. Could you remind me? Was it 47173 asterisk or 47173 hashtag? This is like, you know, what level of high tech cybersecurity is going to stop you from some guy calling and saying, "Yeah, hi, I'm calling from and you're getting them if you're anything like me, you're getting, hi, I'm calling to see if you want to sell your house." Maybe that's what they got. It's like, "Hi, I'm calling to see if you're interested in selling your house." Oh, well, you know, we're working on the Fitzbine estate, and we've lost their access to their accounts. Could you tell us what their account is? And I guess the sophisticated part of it is they figured out how to find a live person in any of these places. Live person in here all the time, 434-882-4217, but don't you dare try to scam me. I have my Acme cybersecurity kit right here. Came with an anvil and a little ball of TNT and a picture of a roadrunner on it. So I'm protected. Don't you dare try any of your wily attempts at cyber hacking. Besides, there's nothing secret in this program anyway, so I don't know what you would be trying to hack into. We pretty much tell you everything on there. Well, all right, I'm not going to give you my bank account number, but there's nothing in it, so I don't know what you would be stealing. This is the dumbest thing in the world, would be trying to hack into my bank account. We've hacked into Joe Thomas's bank account. Yeah, there's some crickets in here and a bat.
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0: on a need-to-know basis, because you need to know the first thing today.
1: 434-882-4217. That is how you get to us and share how the news of the day is impacting you where you are. Terry writes in to JT in the morning radio at gmail.com. Joe, I'm not particularly concerned with who's in charge in Iran. I want to know what the hell is being done about the gas prices. Well, I asked a guy yesterday. I was at a luncheon with Congressman Ben Klein, who's on the Intel Committee, and we got talking about Iran and what's going on there. My feelings, obviously, that, you know, who are we negotiating with, and are they really the ones in charge? And
2: just, Intel us, obviously, on the intelligence committees and all. I think everyone's focus is what's going on in Iran. It appears, and I've made this point on several occasions, it appears that there's two different factions running the country. The IRGC and the mullahs seem to control the land by the Strait of Hormuz, while the elected president and parliament are in country. And the president said sort of the same thing the other day. We talked about the I don't know if he said bipolar or somehow split idea there. So what is, since so much is on the war and the costs here back at home, what is the latest on getting this settled, getting a deal done, and moving forward from this action?
3: Yeah, everybody's concerned about the war and the impact on prices at the pump, and it's filtering down to manufacturing in the country and businesses. So everybody's feeling the impact, and we want to resolve it as quickly as we can. So the president is working overtime to try and get an agreement, but when you aren't sure who's running the country, that makes it a challenge. And to hold all the factions to the agreements is going to be equally challenging. So once an agreement is reached, making sure that no one faction in the country can violate the agreement and send everything back into active fighting is a concern. And but the president is making progress. We want to get it resolved quickly, and I'm optimistic that he will.
2: So the president made a lot of hay, and a lot of my conservative friends are, or my free market friends, are upset about the president's statements about ExxonMobil and Chevron's shareholder calls last week, where they were talking about how the profits were up 12% over last year because they were able to raise the price of gas because of using the war as the premise. I don't think he's asked for anything legislatively, but what should, as just members of the business community, knowing full well a business has every right to charge whatever it feels like it can for its products, is there a case to be made where these companies need to be held to account for this, and how would that work? You're a prosecutor. You've got a legal mind.
3: Well, there are laws on the books, especially when it comes to gas prices, about price gouging and profiteering, making that illegal. And so it concerns me that you have executives on the record talking about using war as a premise to raise gas prices. So I think that it's all the more reason that we need to resolve it quickly to take away that excuse or that reasoning and make sure that we're operating with market forces controlling.
1: That's Congressman Ben Klein. He's on 16 different key committees, including Senate, including House Finance, as well as Intel Committee. Caught up with him at lunch yesterday. But you heard the G word right there. And, you know, it's interesting, all the people who are the first ones when a hurricane strikes to jump into the, well, we're going to go after any price gougers, where are they? I haven't

0: heard anyone on the left say anything about it. I mean, President Trump brought it up last week, lit the bag of poo on fire on Chuck Schumer's doorstep. Where is all this rhetoric about price gouging now? Or would saying so actually make the president look good and look like you're working together on something? And you can't have that going into the midterms, can you? I mean, that's worse polling than saying you're not a democratic socialist these days. Kareem is on the line at 434-882-4217. You're not going to try to scam me out of any personal information, are you? This isn't one of those sophisticated cyber attacks they used on Wall Street, is it?
1: No, Joe, I'm not a Nigerian prince or Kevin Mitnick.
0: Okay. All right. So what is on your mind then?
1: Honestly, there's a lot to pull from. I hearken back in memory to President Clinton before he took oath of office, and part of his campaign was we need to get 100,000 more cops on the streets.
0: Oh, yeah.
1: And so there was a push of federal funding to make sure there were 100,000 more cops on the streets. And more cops on the streets means that you don't protect yourself, we protect you. So we're doing this all to think of the children and to protect them. And to have 100,000 more cops on the street, it isn't, you're not, I know this is awful for me to say, you're not getting the best and brightest. Where I come from in the South, they don't have to take the people who score the highest on the test into the police academy. In the local city I was from, they took one of the top three scores. That essentially was it. And there's a, you know, just as there's three felonies a day that we commit, there's also that persistent rumor that the people who have the guns who are there to protect you are average citizens. But they're average citizens who are security focused, and everybody's a threat. That's the main thing about security. Everybody's a threat.
0: Now, be careful. You're falling prey. Hang on a sec, because you know the keyboard warriors are going to hear you say that and ascribe it to me, and I can't have that. Not that I'm saying you're wrong. You're just picking up what guys and gals like Ilhan Omar and Tim Walz say about the police. This is the rhetoric that we've hired ex-military, and the military, you know, the ex-soldiers, the retired soldiers come into this with the idea that anyone not them is an enemy combatant. I just don't see that. I'm not saying that there aren't people who get into law enforcement that have that, because any group that's more than three people is going to have one of them that's going to have a problem. And so you have to be able to manage that. But I think I was just on my buddy Lars Larson's show last night talking about crime numbers in Virginia being down because Governor Youngkin and Attorney General Meares went on a concerted campaign not just to recruit new police officers, but to retain the ones that were there that were trying to get out of the crazy defund the police movement. And I think having law enforcement is important. It's the thing that keeps us from anarchy.
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4: A deal may be close, I'm Dave Anthony, Fox News. On the Strait of Hormuz, which President Trump has demanded that Iran reopen fully after all the attacks on ships. Fox's Trey Yingston, Tel Aviv.
5: Reports do indicate that progress in talks between Iran and Oman aimed at opening the strait, led in part by Gulf allies urging the president not to strike.
6: I'd rather make a deal. Because I don't want to kill people. I do not want to kill people.
4: The president also insists Iran agreed to a deal to denuclearize. Meanwhile, North Korea has fired off another missile test as it remains in a standoff also with the U.S. over its nuclear weapons program. Two Israeli soldiers are dead in the conflict in Lebanon.
7: These are the first combat deaths of Israeli soldiers since the start of a truce with Hezbollah in June. Four other service personnel were seriously wounded in the incident, an explosion inside a building they'd entered as part of a security sweep. The Israeli military's conducted retaliatory attacks on a town about 15 miles away from where the blast occurred.
4: That's Fox's Jonathan Savage. Back to President Trump. He spoke in Las Vegas, also telling supporters he deserves more credit for the economy.
6: More Americans are working in the United States right now than at any point in the history of our country.
8: Ahead of the midterm elections, the president is touting no tax on tips or overtime and lower prescription drug prices. At the same time, polls show President Trump's approval rating on the economy has been sliding amid concerns about fuel costs and higher prices tied to the Iran war and tariffs.
4: That's Fox's Jared Halpert. A week after Dr. Anthony Fauci refused to answer questions at a Senate COVID hearing, saying this over and over.
9: On the advice of counsel, I respectfully decline to answer based upon my rights under the Fifth Amendment to the Constitution.
4: The Republican-led Judiciary Committee meets to consider holding Fauci, the ex-presidential COVID advisor, in contempt of Congress. 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
4: There is a new leader at the Centers for Disease Control. The Senate has confirmed Dr. Erica Schwartz to take over the health agency, nearly a year after the last CDC director, Susan Meneses, was fired by the Trump administration. Less than a month after taking the job, she was accused of having a health agenda not aligned with the president. Now we have an update from the Centers for Disease Control on the opioid epidemic.
14: The CDC says over 40,000 fewer Americans are dying from opioid overdose deaths annually, a 37% decline from the 2022 high in deaths. President Trump telling Fox News that his military operations, including blowing up cartel drug smuggling boats, are helping.
6: You know, they're carrying massive amounts of fentanyl, and that's an occupation that's very hard to fill right now. Nobody does it. Nobody would have done what I did.
14: With a continued push against drugs coming in by land via the president's enforcement and closure of the U.S.-Mexican border, though health experts also attribute the decrease in overdoses to expanded drug treatment and wider availability of opioid reversal drugs. Jeff Manasso, Fox News.
4: Three people are dead in North Carolina after shooting at a home that the Caswell County Sheriff calls a domestic incident. The gunman is among those dead. Another person was shot and wounded. In California, sheriff's deputies hospitalized.
15: The unidentified San Bernardino detective was airlifted to Antelope Valley Hospital after he was shot in his lower rib cage. He's in stable condition.
16: There was an exchange of gunfire. We do not know how many shots were fired at this point. Homicide will determine that based on the facts and evidence.
15: LA County Sheriff Robert Luna, the suspect is dead. Police not saying how he died. An investigation continues. Chris DeMeo, Fox News.
4: On Wall Street, stock futures are mixed up for the Dow, down for the NASDAQ the day after the Dow closed at a record high and surging up 263 points, but the NASDAQ dropped over 200. I'm Dave Anthony. This is Fox News.
17: 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I'm John Stewart. Stormwatch 9 says, well, look out for some showers. They'll be here, there, and yon. We've got the latest on sports, the latest on the financials, the entertainment world, an interview or two, and, of course, the latest headlines right here on your one and only First Look.
18: One year after a financial crisis rocked the Claremont School District, leaders say they're making progress, including hiring enough teachers to ensure the middle school opens on time this fall. Superintendent Timothy Broderick said he wants to reassure parents and students that the city's middle school will open this fall. Before he officially took over in July, Broderick said only 15 certified teachers were expected to return to Claremont Middle School, which serves more than 330 students. Since July 1st, the district has hired 40 educators. Claremont Mayor Dale Girard said the staffing shortage was another consequence of the district's financial crisis and its $5 million budget shortfall. The superintendent said there are still job openings to fill. Property taxpayers now fund more than 7 out of every $10 spent on New Hampshire's public schools, while New Hampshire ranks last in the country for the share of public education revenue provided through state funding. That's according to a new analysis from the New Hampshire Fiscal Policy Institute. The analysis finds that the state's share of school funding has steadily declined over time, while local property taxes have become an increasingly important source of education funding. Since the 2007-2008 school year, the share of school revenue provided through state funding has fallen from almost 35% to a little more than 25.5%, while the share provided through local property taxes has grown from 54.1% to 63.5%. Today, property taxes account for approximately 72% of all public school district revenue when the locally collected and retained statewide education property tax is included. The New Hampshire House and Senate will meet August 19th to take up 31 of Governor Kelly Ayotte's 33 vetoes this year, after the Republican governor broke a modern record for vetoing the most bills in one year passed by a legislature of her own party. This year's veto day, which will occur 20 days before the September 8th state primary, could highlight profound disagreements among moderate Republicans, conservative Republicans, and Democrats. Many of the bills Ayotte vetoed touch on incendiary cultural issues. Lawmakers need a two-thirds majority of all elected members of both the House and Senate in order to override a veto. Senate Republicans can achieve that threshold without Democratic votes, but House Republicans need Democratic support. A Republican-backed bill passed in 2025 initially called for the state of New Hampshire to explore leaving New England's regional electric system, something supporters hoped would lower bills for ratepayers in New Hampshire. But the ensuing report, released in July, did not support that hypothesis. Ultimately, it concluded that sharing the grid is a net benefit for New Hampshire ratepayers, and leaving would, in fact, raise costs. Representative Michael Harrington and other energy experts weighed in on what changes they want to see New Hampshire push for in the coming months and years, from increased federal scrutiny of utility spending to structural modifications within the ISO itself. In Concord, another national night out is in the books, and police and community members deemed the event a success. Thousands of people were at Rollins Park this year for the event, which featured several new displays and programming, and a return of the National Guard helicopter, which is always a crowd favorite. Officer Carl Notarangeli Jr., who has organized the event for 5 years, was happy with the turnout. He said several private organizations stepped up with donations, which allowed food and drinks to be served for free this year. Normally, the event costs the city thousands of dollars to put together and break even. Many volunteers donated their time to provide attractions. Community members and advocates for Nick and Lee Turin, who was killed in Manchester by three police officers last December, united at Tuesday's Board of Mayor and Aldermen meeting, urging city officials to change policies regarding officer-involved shootings. The event was organized by local advocacy groups such as American Friends Service Committee, Black Lives Matter New Hampshire, and the New Hampshire Center for Justice and Equity. 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
18: Republican primary this year for Vermont's sole seat in the U.S. House, two candidates who have run for Congress before are on the ballot again. Gerald Malloy and Mark Koester see differences in the approach they'd bring to the job and even in their personalities. Malloy spent decades serving in the U.S. Army and more recently worked federal contract jobs in the defense industry. Koester has operated small businesses in the logging, fishing, and maple sugar industries, among others. He's positioned himself as an anti-establishment candidate who can connect with working-class voters. Tommy Zito, a Florida

0: spread attention over concerns about privacy, but when the website listed devices along Route 2 in Milton at Bear Trap Road and Cub Road as automatic license plate readers and identified them as operated by the Milton Police Department, that report turned out to be wrong. The Milton Police Department said the devices are not theirs and that they do not use those kinds of cameras. Police also said it was not the first time they'd been asked about the subject. An independent expenditure political action committee called Time for a Change has amassed $230,000 to promote Democratic gubernatorial candidate Allie Richards in the lead-up to the August 11th primary. Richards says she has nothing to do with the PAC and cannot control what it does. An independent expenditure PAC does not donate directly to a campaign and cannot coordinate with candidates. And that's what's happening.
1: Today is August 6th. On this day in 1806, Holy Roman Emperor Francis II declared the empire to be dissolved. In 1945, 70,000 people were killed instantly when the United States dropped an atomic bomb on the Japanese city of Hiroshima. In 1991, the World Wide Web became publicly available on the Internet, and in 2012, NASA's Curiosity rover landed on the surface of Mars. Born on this day in 1809, English poet Alfred Lord Tennyson. In 1881, Scottish biologist, pharmacologist, and botanist, Nobel Prize laureate Alexander Fleming, and in 1928, American painter and photographer Andy Warhol. Dying on this day in 750, the last caliph of the Umayyad dynasty, Marwan II. In 1931, American cornet player, pianist, and composer Bix Beiderbecke. And in 1991, American journalist Harry Reasoner, the co-creator of 60 Minutes.
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6: No blowout win for the Red Sox last night. Didn't need it. Just business. Red Sox 4, White Sox no chance. Efficient game. Lear Abreu, the game's only home run. Just another win. Red Sox manager Chad Tracy.
7: I'll answer it the same way. Just really, really good baseball. And like I said, it mentioned everybody doing their job. And I mentioned when you get good starts, and in today's case, timely hits. You know, Wilson started it with a grindy at bat in the first inning to throw a breaking ball out there in left center and get us on the board. We got two out hit from Durbin. We got another home run from Abreu. So we scored when we were supposed to, and our bullpen was lights out.
6: Chad Tracy, star of this game? Absolutely. Starting pitcher, Sonny Gray, 6 shutout innings, 8 strikeouts.
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6: Red Sox winning pitcher, Sonny Gray. Red Sox 4, White Sox scoreless. 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
1: Headed into a hot, hazy, humid stretch of weather, there is a small chance of a late-day shower storm with temperatures up near 90 degrees this afternoon. Lows each night going through the weekend will be back into the 60s to lower 70s. About a 20% chance of an afternoon shower storm on Friday, and a slightly better chance, maybe 30%, with a weak cool front moving through on Saturday. I'm meteorologist Kevin Skorupa. That's the latest look at your forecast from the Stormwatch 9 Weather Center.
2: The virtual assistant from Google that had you asking your phone, "Hey Google," will be going away sooner than you think. The online giant says they will be shutting it down starting September 4th. Why get rid of it? To push you more towards using Google Gemini, its artificial intelligence. The cutoff for the assistant will affect more than just your phone, but anything else connected to your phone, including smartwatches, headphones, and even Android Auto in your car. 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
3: An extreme version of a favorite American pastime kicking off for the 40th year in a row. The 127 yard sale, which spans 690 miles across six states, is the longest in the world and runs through Michigan, Ohio, Kentucky, Tennessee, Georgia, and Alabama. With tens of thousands of places to shop, including at major vendor stops featuring clusters of at least 25 sellers, to people's backyards and church basements. The event, the idea of a Tennessee man, Mike Walker, who was looking to encourage travelers to bypass interstate highways and favor the scenic route. The massive Bargain Hunters Marathon runs through Sunday, August 9th. Lillian Wu, Fox News.
4: Talk about something weighing on someone's conscience for a long, long time. Not only did he return the rare first edition book, but he included a crisp $100 bill as a way of apology. Quite the surprise to the owner of Booklegger in Eureka, California. A note explained that the thief was a college student at the time and had a serious substance abuse problem when he snatched the book. Gary Baumgarten, Fox News.
5: The U.S. cities that hosted World Cup matches say they were supposed to receive money from FIFA, and now they want soccer's governing body to make good on the pledge, according to reporting from The Athletic. Matches were held in 11 U.S. cities. The Athletic reports that four executives at U.S. host city committees say FIFA management verbally assured the cities that each one would receive a $1 million contribution. It also reports that host cities were responsible for other things like having special traffic lanes and police escorts for FIFA-designated VIPs, along with the cost of wiping any non-FIFA branding. In New York, Tanya J. Powers, Fox News.
6: He wanted the most rare and unusual, no matter the consequences.
7: The new HBO documentary series, Monsters of God, explores the dark and violent underworld of exotic reptile smuggling and the unethical methods used to supply these rare animals to zoos across the U.S. The five-part series is from Tiger King filmmaker Eric Good.
8: There was a parallel between the people that smuggled reptiles and the people that smuggled the drugs.
9: He took the reptile smuggling industry into a dark and violent underworld.
7: Good said in part, it's a world he's been involved in his entire life, saying, "I'm a reptile guy, obsessed with the forbidden, the rarest of the rare, willing to pay almost anything." Michelle Polino, Fox News.
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11: 20 years ago, the average attention span was about 2.5 minutes. Today, it's just 47 seconds. Pretty disconcerting. That's according to new research out of UC Irvine. But really, this isn't our fault, at least not entirely. We can blame technology and the world around us. Attention, it turns out, is not an unlimited resource. You only have so much of it to give. Start paying more attention to what times of the day you seem to be at your mental peak. Try to knock out the more complicated stuff during that time. It's also important to take breaks every so often so you can more easily lock in when you're trying to concentrate. One expert said, even trying to visualize where you want to end your day with everything all wrapped up or with tons left to do, that can act as a real motivator. I'm Dr. Sanjay Gupta, helping you live a better life.
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14: One of the best-known enemies in Star Trek is the Borg, a collective society whose members are networked through implanted electronic devices. The Borg improve themselves by absorbing other civilizations. It's an excellent metaphor for Western culture spreading throughout the world, all the while incorporating aspects of other cultures into itself. The Borg were someone's idea of what humanity might become as a networked species, a cold, passionless, logical collective able to outthink any individual. 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We don't think collectively. We only share our emotions. 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I'm Rob at SugarRiverMedia.com.
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2: Get ready to say goodbye to Google Assistant. The virtual assistant from Google that had you asking your phone, "Hey Google," will be going away sooner than you think. The assistant, which proved to be quite popular among both Android and Apple iOS users, has been slowly coming offline this year, and now the online giant says they will be shutting it down starting September 4th. But why get rid of it? To push you more towards using Google Gemini, its artificial intelligence, which can do what Google Assistant does, but arguably better, though not all users agree the AI bot is superior to the classic assistant, which was considered to be so reliable. The cutoff for assistant will affect more than just your phone, but anything else connected to your phone, including smartwatches, headphones, and even Android Auto in your car. Most of Google's smart home devices are already moved over to Gemini. With Fox on Tech, I'm Evan Brown, Fox News.
7: I'm Nicole Murray with Your Money Now. Nippon Steel, the Japanese giant that acquired U.S. Steel for nearly $15 billion last June, says the Pittsburgh-based company is among its main sources of profit. Nippon's report listed its net profits in the quarter ending June 30th as $477 million, with about $123 million of net profit from U.S. Steel.
20: Just one day after launching an artificial intelligence tool that allowed users to create fictional aerial images, Google Earth rolled back the feature, citing concerns about misinformation. According to the New York Times, the feature was called Nano Banana 2. SoftBank has reported profit for its fiscal first quarter that beat market expectations, driven by a huge gain on its stake in Intel, while a rise in ByteDance's value helped its Vision Fund division. The Japanese giant said net profit for the June quarter totaled $2.2 billion. Futures are mixed after the Dow's third record close in a row. That's your money.
21: It's August 6th, and this is your Fox Daily Snapshot. Today is Fresh Breath Day. Did you know over 50% of the bacteria found in the human mouth contributes to bad breath? Brush twice a day, including your tongue, since most of the germs that cause bad breath live on it. And mouthwash will help you avoid stinky breath. Also on this day in 2013, Mount Tongariro in New Zealand erupts for the first time since 1897. The first ever website published in 1991 by 36-year-old physicist Tim Berners-Lee. The address info.cern.ch/hypertext/www.theproject.html. Born on this day in 1970, Indian-American screenwriter, director, and producer M. Night Shyamalan, known for his creepy movies.
22: No, I'm not even supposed to be here. I stole a life from Mr. Dennis, but he'll be back real soon.
21: That from the movie Split. I'm CJ Papa. That's your Fox Daily Snapshot.
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21: Fox News, I'm CJ Papa. Iran says a deal with Oman to reopen the Strait of Hormuz is on the verge of being finalized. Both nations agree ways to navigate through the critical waterway. President Trump in Las Vegas.
24: I'd rather make a deal. Because I don't want to kill people. I do not want to kill people.
21: The potential for criminal charges against Dr. Anthony Fauci, a Senate committee expected this morning Chairman Rand Paul's resolution to hold Fauci in contempt of Congress.
25: Usually the full Senate must approve a resolution holding Fauci in contempt of Congress before sending it to the Justice Department for prosecution. But Paul believes he has a workaround handing the measure directly to the DOJ, along with a legal brief supporting his argument.
21: That's Fox's Madeline Rivera. Health workers in Congo working in the Ebola outbreak, protesting today, demanding to be paid for their work. 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
27: God loves you and has an awesome plan for your life. If you were to die right now, do you know for certain that heaven would be your home? The Bible says the wages of sin is death, but the gift of God is eternal life through Jesus Christ our Lord. Say this with me from your heart and out loud to make heaven your home. Father, I turn from my sin. I receive Jesus Christ as my Savior and my Lord. Fill me with your Holy Spirit. I am yours. If you just prayed that prayer out loud from your heart, the Bible says heaven is your home. And I would love to meet you. Come join me at Lake Church in Newport on Sundays at 9 and 11 a.m. This is Pastor Samuel. Have a wonderful day.
14: property taxpayers now fund more than 7 out of every $10 spent on New Hampshire's public schools, while New Hampshire ranks last in the country for the share of public education revenue provided through state funding. That's according to a new analysis from the New Hampshire Fiscal Policy Institute. The analysis finds that the state's share of school funding has steadily declined over time, while local property taxes have become an increasingly important source of education funding. Since the 2007-2008 school year, the share of school revenue provided through state funding has fallen from almost 35% to a little more than 25.5%, while the share provided through local property taxes has grown from 54.1% to 63.5%. Today, property taxes account for approximately 72% of all public school district revenue, when the locally collected and retained statewide education property tax is included. The New Hampshire House and Senate will meet August 19th to take up 31 of Governor Kelly Ayotte's 33 vetoes this year, after the Republican governor broke a modern record for vetoing the most bills in one year passed by a legislature of her own party. This year's veto day, which will occur 20 days before the September 8th state primary, could highlight profound disagreements among moderate Republicans, conservative Republicans, and Democrats. Many of the bills Ayotte vetoed touch on incendiary cultural issues. Lawmakers need a two-thirds majority of all elected members of both the House and Senate in order to override a veto. Senate Republicans can achieve that threshold without Democratic votes, but House Republicans need Democratic support. 1 year after a financial crisis rocked the Claremont School District, leaders say they're making progress, including hiring enough teachers to ensure the middle school opens on time this fall. Superintendent Timothy Broderick said he wants to reassure parents and students that the city's middle school will open this fall. Before he officially took over in July, Broderick said only 15 certified teachers were expected to return to Claremont Middle School, which serves more than 330 students. Since July 1st, the district has hired 40 educators. Claremont Mayor Dale Girard said the staffing shortage was another consequence of the district's financial crisis and its $5 million budget shortfall. The superintendent said there are still job openings to fill. A Republican-backed bill passed in 2025 initially called for the state of New Hampshire to explore leaving New England's regional electric system, something supporters hoped would lower bills for ratepayers in New Hampshire. But the ensuing report, released in July, did not support that hypothesis. Ultimately, it concluded that sharing the grid is a net benefit for New Hampshire ratepayers, and leaving would, in fact, raise costs. Representative Michael Harrington and other energy experts weighed in on what changes they want to see New Hampshire push for in the coming months and years, from increased federal scrutiny of utility spending to structural modifications within the ISO itself. In Concord, another national night out is in the books, and police and community members deemed the event a success. Thousands of people were at Rollins Park this year for the event, which featured several new displays and programming, and a return of the National Guard helicopter, which is always a crowd favorite. Officer Carl Notarangeli, Jr., who has organized the event for 5 years, was happy with the turnout. He said several private organizations stepped up with donations, which allowed food and drinks to be served for free this year. Normally, the event costs the city thousands of dollars to put together and break even. Many volunteers donated their time to provide attractions. Community members and advocates for Nikinlay Turenne, who was killed in Manchester by three police officers last December, united at Tuesday's Board of Mayor and Aldermen meeting, urging city officials to change policies regarding officer-involved shootings. The event was organized by local advocacy groups such as American Friends Service Committee, Black Lives Matter New Hampshire, and the New Hampshire Center for Justice and Equity. 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
1: 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It's a way of life. This August, experience the creativity of the Granite State at the League of New Hampshire Craftsmen's 93rd Annual Craftsmen's Fair. From August 1st through August 9th, nearly 300 juried craftsmen and guest artists will gather at the base of Mount Sunapee Resort. Explore exceptional pottery, jewelry, woodworking, glass, fiber art, specialty foods, and more. This year, discover exciting new collaborations, including the Spirit of the Maker Craft Beer Series, created with the New Hampshire Craft Brewers Association. 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You can also taste the league's signature bean-to-bar chocolate from Loon Chocolate and celebrate New Hampshire's next generation of artists. 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The 93rd Annual Craftsman's Fair, August 1st through 9th at Mount Sunapee Resort.
14: Republican primary this year for Vermont's sole seat in the U.S. House, two candidates who have run for Congress before are on the ballot again. Gerald Malloy and Mark Koester see differences in the approach they'd bring to the job and even in their personalities. Malloy spent decades serving in the U.S. Army and more recently worked federal contract jobs in the defense industry. Koester has operated small businesses in the logging, fishing, and maple sugaring industries, among others. He's positioned himself as an anti-establishment candidate who can connect with working-class voters. Tommy Zito, a Florida evangelist, plans to establish a Christian university on the campus of the defunct Green Mountain College. He plans to name the college Z University after his father, whom he said was a lay preacher while Zito was growing up and inspired his preaching. Zito plans to enroll the first batch of Z University students in August of 2027 and wants to offer an AI-driven curriculum for Christians to study government, digital media, music and creative arts, and evangelism and global missions, among other possible classes. A nationwide network of license plate reader cameras, widely known as flock cameras, has drawn widespread attention over concerns about privacy, but when the website listed devices along Route 2 in Milton at Bear Trap Road and Cub Road as automatic license plate readers and identified them as operated by the Milton Police Department, that report turned out to be wrong. The Milton Police Department said the devices are not theirs and that they do not use those kinds of cameras. Police also said it was not the first time they'd been asked about the subject. An independent expenditure political action committee called Time for a Change has amassed $230,000 to promote Democratic gubernatorial candidate Allie Richards in the lead-up to the August 11th primary. Richards says she has nothing to do with the PAC and cannot control what it does. An independent expenditure PAC does not donate directly to a campaign and cannot coordinate with candidates. And that's what's happening. Today is August 6th. On this day in 1806, Holy Roman Emperor Francis II declared the empire to be dissolved. In 1945, 70,000 people were killed instantly when the United States dropped an atomic bomb on the Japanese city of Hiroshima. In 1991, the World Wide Web became publicly available on the Internet, and in 2012, NASA's Curiosity rover landed on the surface of Mars. Born on this day in 1809, English poet Alfred Lord Tennyson. In 1881, Scottish biologist, pharmacologist, and botanist, Nobel Prize laureate Alexander Fleming, and in 1928, American painter and photographer Andy Warhol. Dying on this day in 750, the last caliph of the Umayyad dynasty, Marwan II. In 1931, American cornet player, pianist, and composer Bix Beiderbecke. And in 1991, American journalist Harry Reasoner, the co-creator of 60 Minutes.
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5: No blowout win for the Red Sox last night. Didn't need it. Just business. Red Sox 4, White Sox no chance. Efficient game. Willier Abreu, the game's only home run. Just another win. Red Sox manager Chad Tracy.
6: I'll answer it the same way. Just really, really good baseball. And like I said, it mentioned everybody doing their job. And I mentioned when you get good starts, and in today's case, timely hits. You know, Wilson started it with a grindy at bat in the first inning to throw a breaking ball out there in left center and get us on the board. We got two out hit from Durbin. We got another home run from Abreu. So we scored when we were supposed to, and our bullpen was lights out.
5: Chad Tracy, star of this game? Absolutely. Starting pitcher, Sonny Gray, 6 shutout innings, 8 strikeouts.
8: I don't think it's one thing. 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
5: Red Sox winning pitcher, Sonny Gray. Red Sox 4, White Sox scoreless. 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
10: Headed into a hot, hazy, humid stretch of weather, there is a small chance of a late-day shower or storm with temperatures up near 90 degrees this afternoon. Lows each night going through the weekend will be back into the 60s to lower 70s. About a 20% chance of an afternoon shower or storm on Friday, and a slightly better chance, maybe 30%, with a weak cool front moving through on Saturday. I'm meteorologist Kevin Skorupa. That's the latest look at your forecast from the Stormwatch 9 Weather Center.
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12: An extreme version of a favorite American pastime kicking off for the 40th year in a row. The 127 yard sale, which spans 690 miles across six states, is the longest in the world and runs through Michigan, Ohio, Kentucky, Tennessee, Georgia, and Alabama. With tens of thousands of places to shop, including at major vendor stops featuring clusters of at least 25 sellers, to people's backyards and church basements. The event, the idea of a Tennessee man, Mike Walker, who was looking to encourage travelers to bypass interstate highways and favor the scenic route. The massive Bargain Hunters Marathon runs through Sunday, August 9th. Lillian Wu, Fox News.
13: Talk about something weighing on someone's conscience for a long, long time. Not only did he return the rare first edition book, but he included a crisp $100 bill as a way of apology. Quite the surprise to the owner of Booklegger in Eureka, California. A note explained that the thief was a college student at the time and had a serious substance abuse problem when he snatched the book. Gary Baumgarten, Fox News.
15: The U.S. cities that hosted World Cup matches say they were supposed to receive money from FIFA, and now they want soccer's governing body to make good on the pledge, according to reporting from The Athletic. Matches were held in 11 U.S. cities. The Athletic reports that four executives at U.S. host city committees say FIFA management verbally assured the cities that each one would receive a $1 million contribution. It also reports that host cities were responsible for other things like having special traffic lanes and police escorts for FIFA-designated VIPs, along with the cost of wiping any non-FIFA branding. In New York, Tanya J. Powers, Fox News.
16: He wanted the most rare and unusual, no matter the consequences.
7: The new HBO documentary series, Monsters of God, explores the dark and violent underworld of exotic reptile smuggling and the unethical methods used to supply these rare animals to zoos across the U.S. The five-part series is from Tiger King filmmaker Eric Good.
17: There was a parallel between the people that smuggled reptiles and the people that smuggled the drugs.
18: He took the reptile smuggling industry into a dark and violent underworld.
7: Good said in part, it's a world he's been involved in his entire life, saying, "I'm a reptile guy, obsessed with the forbidden, the rarest of the rare, willing to pay almost anything." Michelle Polino, Fox News.
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14: One of the best-known enemies in Star Trek is the Borg, a collective society whose members are networked through implanted electronic devices. The Borg improve themselves by absorbing other civilizations. It's an excellent metaphor for Western culture spreading throughout the world, all the while incorporating aspects of other cultures into itself. The Borg were someone's idea of what humanity might become as a networked species, a cold, passionless, logical collective able to outthink any individual. But among real people, fear and anger propagate more readily in a crowd than does logic. We don't think collectively. We only share our emotions. We only need look at social media to see what a real-life Borg would be like. Sheer insanity, drawn this way and that by successive waves of violent emotion. I'm Rob at SugarRiverMedia.com.
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7: Ted Lasso is back after a three-year hiatus. Jason Sudeikis returns as the folksy coach, this time leading AFC Richmond's new women's soccer team. Hannah Waddingham, Juno Temple, and Brett Goldstein all return.
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7: On FX and Hulu, The Shards, Ryan Murphy's adaptation of the Bret Easton Ellis novel set in 1981 Los Angeles, where a group of wealthy teens are maybe being stalked by a serial killer. The cast includes Homer Gere, Richard Gere's son, and Kaia Gerber, Cindy Crawford's daughter. The two were a major celebrity couple in the 90s. Hello? On Netflix.
24: I'm ready to settle down.
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7: Let's Marry Harry, a new dating series where reality star Harry Jowsey hands control of his love life to his closest friends, including Amanda Kloots, who guide him through a hand-picked pool of potential matches. 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
26: This is House Call for Health. This week is National Health Center Week. The National Association of Community Health Centers sponsors it to celebrate and increase awareness of community health centers. There are approximately 1,500 of them across the country, which provide healthcare services to around 52 million patients across more than 17,000 communities. The 2026 theme is Building Innovative Care Where It Matters Most. The association says this year's theme is to celebrate creativity and commitment to advance innovative solutions that meet patients where they are and improve primary care delivery, access, and outcomes nationwide. Although some of this week's days have passed, each day has an individual focus area. Sunday was Theme Day, Monday, Staff Appreciation Day, Tuesday, Patient Appreciation Day, Wednesday, Health Conditions Focus, today, Populations Day, Friday, Partner Appreciation Day, and Saturday, Gratitude and Future Vision. 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
7: I'm Nicole Murray with Your Money Now.
3: Restaurant chain Qdoba has followed Chipotle in removing jalapenos from its locations amid a salmonella outbreak that has affected at least 27 states. Health officials have linked the flare-up to jalapeno peppers grown in central Mexico that were distributed by Coast Citrus Distributors. Shopify president Harley Finkelstein said on CNBC that artificial intelligence is making it easier than ever to start and grow a business. The company leader added that traffic and orders coming from AI platforms such as ChatGPT and Gemini to Shopify tripled over the past year. Billion-dollar films are back in Hollywood. The theatrical industry welcomed its fourth billion-dollar film of 2026 this week as Sony and Marvel's Spider-Man Brand New Day surpassed the benchmark. Already part of the 2026 class is Universal's The Super Mario Galaxy Movie, Lionsgate's Michael, and more. Futures are mixed as SpaceX shares rise.
4: Military matters.
5: The Army unveiled the first two of 10 new 3D printed barracks at Fort Bliss, Texas, marking the Pentagon's largest deployment of robotic construction ever. The project, built by Austin-based tech startup Icon Prime, consists of 10 open bay barracks. The barracks were built to withstand the harsh Texas climate while providing durable, energy-efficient housing for soldiers. At a ribbon-cutting ceremony last week, Major General Curtis Taylor, the commanding general at Fort Bliss, praised the 3D printing process for offering a faster, more efficient, and cost-effective way to build high-quality barracks.
6: It's a testament to the incredible synergy between the Defense Innovation Unit, the Army Corps of Engineers, and the trailblazing technology developed by the Icon Corporation. Together, you haven't just built barracks, but you have fundamentally changed the way the Army built readiness.
5: The printing phase for all 10 buildings took just 58 days. 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
8: Trying to work out a deal to open up the Strait of Hormuz. I'm Dave Anthony, Fox News. Iran and Oman are said to be close to an agreement as President Trump demands the attacks on ships end, saying in a Las Vegas rally he prefers a deal.
9: We were set for the biggest attack of any attack, and we've hit them very hard for the last few months.
24: Amid the possibility of a return to conflict with Iran if an agreement isn't reached, President Trump posted to Truth Social overnight about reports the United States is running out of air defense interceptors. The president said, in part, the U.S. has massive amounts of munitions, especially of certain types. He goes on to say, additionally, large amounts are being manufactured and shipped to the U.S. as needed.
8: Fox's Trey Yingston, Tel Aviv. Two Israeli soldiers have been killed in Lebanon. A building they went into as part of a security sweep exploded. Four other soldiers badly wounded, prompting Israel to launch retaliatory strikes targeting Hezbollah militants. Back to the president in Las Vegas. He also touted what he calls a great economy.
9: And I'm not getting credit from the fake news for what I've done. I never have gotten credit. I don't get credit.
8: And he calls fake polls showing a large majority of Americans think the economy is not in good shape and oppose the president's handling of the economy. A Senate committee will gather next hour to consider holding ex-presidential advisor Dr. Anthony Fauci in contempt of Congress. Fox's Madeline Rivera in Washington.
25: Republicans say Dr. Fauci should have been able to answer questions during his hearing last week because of his preemptive pardon from former President Biden. But the pardon only covers what happened before 2025, meaning Fauci could face charges for any perjury committed last Wednesday. So he invoked the Fifth Amendment more than 100 times, accusing Chairman Rand Paul of having a vendetta against him.
27: To get me to say something, anything, that could vindicate his repeated public pledges that I end up, in his words, quote, behind bars.
8: A contempt resolution could be referred to the Justice Department. 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
8: While President Trump keeps insisting he will not let Iran get nuclear weapons, another American adversary that already has them, North Korea, has launched another missile test into the sea. South Korea says it was a short-range ballistic missile. Meanwhile, in Japan, they are marking an atomic anniversary.
4: 81 years ago today, the United States detonated an atomic bomb over Hiroshima, Japan, hastening an end to the Second World War, but killing as many as 166,000 people. Today's ceremony at Hiroshima Peace Memorial Park was attended by Prime Minister Sanae Takaichi, who said she'd take realistic, practical initiatives towards achieving a world without nuclear weapons. Hiroshima's mayor, Kazumi Matsui, criticized major powers for waging wars and demanded an end to the concept of nuclear deterrence. Jonathan Savage, Fox News.
8: On Sunday, they'll mark the anniversary of the second atomic bombing in Nagasaki, Japan. There's a ruling in a gun case that could end up at the Supreme Court.
10: A Texas federal judge ruled that regulations under the National Firearms Act can no longer be enforced after Congress eliminated the law's tax on suppressors and certain firearms. The decision could end federal registration requirements for silencers, short-barreled rifles, and shotguns, while standard federal background checks would still apply. Gun rights groups hailed the ruling as a major Second Amendment victory, while gun safety advocates warn it removes an important layer of public safety protections. Ted Lindner, Fox News.
8: On Wall Street, stock futures are mixed, just like yesterday. Down for the NASDAQ, up for the Dow, which closed at another record high. In baseball, the two-time defending World Series champion Dodgers keep losing. L.A.'s dropped six straight games, beaten again by the Chicago Cubs. Atlanta and Boston have won seven in a row. The Braves beat the Marlins. The Red Sox shut out the White Sox. Boston also won 15 straight games last month. I'm Dave Anthony, and this is Fox News.
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0: 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I'm John Stewart. Stormwatch 9 says, well, look out for some showers. They'll be here, there, and yon. We've got the latest on sports, the latest on the financials, the entertainment world, an interview or two, and, of course, the latest headlines right here on your one and only First Look.
1: The New Hampshire House and Senate will meet August 19th to take up 31 of Governor Kelly Ayotte's 33 vetoes this year, after the Republican governor broke a modern record for vetoing the most bills in one year passed by a legislature of her own party. This year's veto day, which will occur 20 days before the September 8th state primary, could highlight profound disagreements among moderate Republicans, conservative Republicans, and Democrats. Many of the bills Ayotte vetoed touch on incendiary cultural issues. Lawmakers need a two-thirds majority of all elected members of both the House and Senate in order to override a veto. Senate Republicans can achieve that threshold without Democratic votes, but House Republicans need Democratic support. Property taxpayers now fund more than 7 out of every $10 spent on New Hampshire's public schools, while New Hampshire ranks last in the country for the share of public education revenue provided through state funding. That's according to a new analysis from the New Hampshire Fiscal Policy Institute. The analysis finds that the state's share of school funding has steadily declined over time, while local property taxes have become an increasingly important source of education funding. Since the 2007-2008 school year, the share of school revenue provided through state funding has fallen from almost 35% to a little more than 25.5%, while the share provided through local property taxes has grown from 54.1% to 63.5%. Today, property taxes account for approximately 72% of all public school district revenue when the locally collected and retained statewide education property tax is included. 1 year after a financial crisis rocked the Claremont School District, leaders say they're making progress, including hiring enough teachers to ensure the middle school opens on time this fall. Superintendent Timothy Broderick said he wants to reassure parents and students that the city's middle school will open this fall. Before he officially took over in July, Broderick said only 15 certified teachers were expected to return to Claremont Middle School, which serves more than 330 students. Since July 1st, the district has hired 40 educators. Claremont Mayor Dale Girard said the staffing shortage was another consequence of the district's financial crisis and its $5 million budget shortfall. The superintendent said there are still job openings to fill. A Republican-backed bill passed in 2025 initially called for the state of New Hampshire to explore leaving New England's regional electric system, something supporters hoped would lower bills for ratepayers in New Hampshire. But the ensuing report, released in July, did not support that hypothesis. Ultimately, it concluded that sharing the grid is a net benefit for New Hampshire ratepayers, and leaving would, in fact, raise costs. Representative Michael Harrington and other energy experts weighed in on what changes they want to see New Hampshire push for in the coming months and years, from increased federal scrutiny of utility spending to structural modifications within the ISO itself. In Concord, another national night out is in the books, and police and community members deemed the event a success. Thousands of people were at Rollins Park this year for the event, which featured several new displays and programming, and a return of the National Guard helicopter, which is always a crowd favorite. Officer Carl Notarangeli Jr., who has organized the event for 5 years, was happy with the turnout. He said several private organizations stepped up with donations donations, which allowed food and drinks to be served for free this year. Normally, the event costs the city thousands of dollars to put together and break even. Many volunteers donated their time to provide attractions. Community members and advocates for Nikinle Turen, who was killed in Manchester by three police officers last December, united at Tuesday's Board of Mayor and Aldermen meeting, urging city officials to change policies regarding officer-involved shootings. The event was organized by local advocacy groups such as American Friends Service Committee, Black Lives Matter New Hampshire, and the New Hampshire Center for Justice and Equity. Stay tuned for more news on 99.7 WNTK and 1490 98.9 WUVR.
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1: Republican primary this year for Vermont's sole seat in the U.S. House, two candidates who have run for Congress before are on the ballot again. Gerald Malloy and Mark Koester see differences in the approach they'd bring to the job and even in their personalities. Malloy spent

0: named the college Z University after his father, whom he said was a lay preacher while Zito was growing up and inspired his preaching. Zito plans to enroll the first batch of Z University students in August of 2027 and wants to offer an AI-driven curriculum for Christians to study government, digital media, music and creative arts, and evangelism and global missions, among other possible classes. A nationwide network of license plate reader cameras, widely known as flock cameras, has drawn widespread attention over concerns about privacy, but when the website listed devices along Route 2 in Milton at Bear Trap Road and Cub Road as automatic license plate readers and identified them as operated by the Milton Police Department, that report turned out to be wrong. The Milton Police Department said the devices are not theirs and that they do not use those kinds of cameras. Police also said it was not the first time they'd been asked about the subject. An independent expenditure political action committee called Time for a Change has amassed $230,000 to promote Democratic gubernatorial candidate Allie Richards in the lead-up to the August 11th primary. Richards says she has nothing to do with the PAC and cannot control what it does. An independent expenditure PAC does not donate directly to a campaign and cannot coordinate with candidates. And that's what's happening.
1: Today is August 6th. On this day in 1806, Holy Roman Emperor Francis II declared the empire to be dissolved. In 1945, 70,000 people were killed instantly when the United States dropped an atomic bomb on the Japanese city of Hiroshima. In 1991, the World Wide Web became publicly available on the Internet, and in 2012, NASA's Curiosity rover landed on the surface of Mars. Born on this day in 1809, English poet Alfred Lord Tennyson. In 1881, Scottish biologist, pharmacologist, and botanist, Nobel Prize laureate Alexander Fleming, and in 1928, American painter and photographer Andy Warhol. Dying on this day in 750, the last caliph of the Umayyad dynasty, Marwan II. In 1931, American cornet player, pianist, and composer Bix Beiderbecke. And in 1991, American journalist Harry Reasoner, the co-creator of 60 Minutes.
2: That was a paperclip. Now imagine it 1/1,000,000th the size in dust on a windowsill. 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It's not. It's a dust problem, invisible and common in buildings built before 1978. Here's the upside. 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That's all it takes. Get it out for good.
3: 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We have Hoka and we have On. We have Brooks and Asics. We have New Balance and Saucony. 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
4: Patriots continue building their team for the future season. Not often mentioned, but absolutely true. Mike Vrabel's players are very, very aggressive.
5: Yeah, I think anything that is authentic and real, I don't think anything that's, you know, made up or fake. I think the competitiveness has been great. I want that. I think we need that. I think that's part of building a team. You know, take care of each other. You know, we're not throwing punches. That's, we're not into that. That gets you eliminated from the game. So that's not how we want to practice.
4: Vrabel's not opposed to highly aggressive preseason practices, but there is a limit.
5: I think that's part of building a team. But then also the line that we take them to is being able to, you know,

0: 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You know, we're not throwing punches. We're not into that. That gets you eliminated from the game. So that's not how we want to practice. We want to avoid those things.
1: Patriots head coach Mike Vrabel. 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
5: Headed into a hot, hazy, humid stretch of weather, there is a small chance of a late-day shower storm with temperatures up near 90 degrees this afternoon. Lows each night going through the weekend will be back into the 60s to lower 70s. About a 20% chance of an afternoon shower storm on Friday, and a slightly better chance, maybe 30%, with a weak cool front moving through on Saturday. I'm meteorologist Kevin Skorupa. That's the latest look at your forecast from the Stormwatch 9 Weather Center.
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8: Autonomous vehicles aren't just being tested on public roads, they're racing. At Abu Dhabi's Yas Marina Circuit, driverless race cars competed in the Autonomous Racing League this past November, pushing AI decision-making to the limit at extreme speeds and margins. 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It's training engineers who will design safer self-driving systems for streets and corridors. 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
10: A Better Life with Dr. Sanjay Gupta.
11: 20 years ago, the average attention span was about 2.5 minutes. Today, it's just 47 seconds. Pretty disconcerting. That's according to new research out of UC Irvine. But really, this isn't our fault, at least not entirely. We can blame technology and the world around us. Attention, it turns out, is not an unlimited resource. You only have so much of it to give. Start paying more attention to what times of the day you seem to be at your mental peak. Try to knock out the more complicated stuff during that time. It's also important to take breaks every so often so you can more easily lock in when you're trying to concentrate. One expert said, even trying to visualize where you want to end your day with everything all wrapped up or with tons left to do, that can act as a real motivator. I'm Dr. Sanjay Gupta, helping you live a better life.
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16: Get ready to say goodbye to Google Assistant. The virtual assistant from Google that had you asking your phone, "Hey Google," will be going away sooner than you think. The assistant, which proved to be quite popular among both Android and Apple iOS users, has been slowly coming offline this year, and now the online giant says they will be shutting it down starting September 4th. But why get rid of it? To push you more towards using Google Gemini, its artificial intelligence, which can do what Google Assistant does, but arguably better, though not all users agree the AI bot is superior to the classic assistant, which was considered to be so reliable. The cutoff for assistant will affect more than just your phone, but anything else connected to your phone, including smartwatches, headphones, and even Android Auto in your car. Most of Google's smart home devices are already moved over to Gemini. 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
17: It's August 6th, and this is your Fox Daily Snapshot. Today is Fresh Breath Day. Did you know over 50% of the bacteria found in the human mouth contributes to bad breath? Brush twice a day, including your tongue, since most of the germs that cause bad breath live on it. And mouthwash will help you avoid stinky breath. Also on this day in 2013, Mount Tongariro in New Zealand erupts for the first time since 1897. The first ever website published in 1991 by 36-year-old physicist Tim Berners-Lee. The address: info.cern.ch/hypertext/www.theproject.html. Born on this day in 1970, Indian-American screenwriter, director, and producer M. Night Shyamalan, known for his creepy movies.
18: No, I'm not even supposed to be here. I stole a light from Mr. Dennis, but he'll be back real soon.
17: That from the movie Split. I'm CJ Papa. That's your Fox Daily Snapshot.
19: I'm Nicole Murray with Your Money Now. The United States announced that it has suspended all government operations in the Mexican state of Michoacan because of a threat to U.S. interests, including a halt to the inspections of avocados required for their export. Officials say the move is meant to safeguard workers following recent arrests linked to extortion. The Mexican territory is the leading exporter of avocados to the U.S. Nintendo has reported fiscal first quarter earnings beating analysts' revenue and profit estimates, even as its Switch 2 console sales saw a sharp decline. Nintendo Switch 2 hardware sales fell more than 34% from a year earlier to roughly 3.8 million units. The company maintained its forecast for the year ending March of 2027 that were announced in May. Oil prices are higher this morning as investors remain cautious over Iran-Oman peace talks. West Texas Intermediate up to $75 a barrel, Brent at $80. Futures are mixed as SpaceX shares rise. That's
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20: Ted Lasso is back after a three-year hiatus. Jason Sudeikis returns as the folksy coach, this time leading AFC Richmond's new women's soccer team. Hannah Waddingham, Juno Temple, and Brett Goldstein all return.
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20: On FX and Hulu, The Shards, Ryan Murphy's adaptation of the Bret Easton Ellis novel set in 1981 Los Angeles, where a group of wealthy teens are maybe being stalked by a serial killer. The cast includes Homer Gere, Richard Gere's son, and Kaia Gerber, Cindy Crawford's daughter. The two were a major celebrity couple in the 90s.
23: Hello?
20: On Netflix.
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26: Pelosi. Senator Rand Paul holding a vote this morning to hold Dr. Anthony Fauci in contempt of Congress after he pleaded the fifth over 100 times during a hearing last week.
27: Legal experts say a witness can avoid answering questions that might implicate him in a crime, but not to avoid embarrassment. And before the hearing, Paul had released pages from Fauci's diary where he talks about the celebrity attention he was getting and that scientists weren't in agreement about whether COVID-19 came from a lab leak or natural causes.
26: Fox's Madeline Rivera. President Trump says he'd rather make a deal with Iran to stop the killing. That message comes as Tehran and Oman work out a plan to reopen the Strait of Hormuz, but ships are still coming under fire.
28: Reports do indicate that progress in talks between Iran and Oman aimed at opening the strait, led in part by Gulf allies urging the president not to strike.
26: That's Fox's Trey Yangst. 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
30: God loves you and has an awesome plan for your life. 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I receive Jesus Christ as my Savior and my Lord. 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
2: A Republican-backed bill passed in 2025 initially called for the state of New Hampshire to explore leaving New England's regional electric system, something supporters hoped would lower bills for ratepayers in New Hampshire. But the ensuing report, released in July, did not support that hypothesis. Ultimately, it concluded that sharing the grid is a net benefit for New Hampshire ratepayers, and leaving would, in fact, raise costs. Representative Michael Harrington and other energy experts weighed in on what changes they want to see New Hampshire push for in the coming months and years, from increased federal scrutiny of utility spending to structural modifications within the ISO itself. 1 year after a financial crisis rocked the Claremont School District, leaders say they're making progress, including hiring enough teachers to ensure the middle school opens on time this fall. Superintendent Timothy Broderick said he wants to reassure parents and students that the city's middle school will open this fall. Before he officially took over in July, Broderick said only 15 certified teachers were expected to return to Claremont Middle School, which serves more than 330 students. Since July 1st, the district has hired 40 educators. Claremont Mayor Dale Girard said the staffing shortage was another consequence of the district's financial crisis and its $5 million budget shortfall. The superintendent said there are still job openings to fill. Property taxpayers now fund more than 7 out of every $10 spent on New Hampshire's public schools, while New Hampshire ranks last in the country for the share of public education revenue provided through state funding. That's according to a new analysis from the New Hampshire Fiscal Policy Institute. The analysis finds that the state's share of school funding has steadily declined over time, while local property taxes have become an increasingly important source of education funding. Since the 2007-2008 school year, the share of school revenue provided through state funding has fallen from almost 35% to a little more than 25.5%, while the share provided through local property taxes has grown from 54.1% to 63.5%. Today, property taxes account for approximately 72% of all public school district revenue when the locally collected and retained statewide education property tax is included. The New Hampshire House and Senate will meet August 19th to take up 31 of Governor Kelly Ayotte's 33 vetoes this year, after the Republican governor broke a modern record for vetoing the most bills in 1 year passed by a legislature of her own party. This year's veto day, which will occur 20 days before the September 8th state primary, could highlight profound disagreements among moderate Republicans, conservative Republicans, and Democrats. Many of the bills Ayotte vetoed touch on incendiary cultural issues. Lawmakers need a two-thirds majority of all elected members of both the House and Senate in order to override a veto. Senate Republicans can achieve that threshold without Democratic votes, but House Republicans need Democratic support. In Concord, another national night out is in the books, and police and community members deemed the event a success. Thousands of people were at Rollins Park this year for the event, which featured several new displays and programming, and a return of the National Guard helicopter, which is always a crowd favorite. Officer Carl Notarangeli Jr., who has organized the event for 5 years, was happy with the turnout. He said several private organizations stepped up with donations, which allowed food and drinks to be served for free this year. Normally, the event costs the city thousands of dollars to put together and break even. Many volunteers donated their time to provide attractions. Community members and advocates for Nikinle Turen, who was killed in Manchester by three police officers last December, united at Tuesday's Board of Mayor and Aldermen meeting, urging city officials to change policies regarding officer-involved shootings. The event was organized by local advocacy groups such as American Friends Service Committee, Black Lives Matter New Hampshire, and the New Hampshire Center for Justice and Equity. 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
2: Republican primary this year for Vermont's sole seat in the U.S. House, two candidates who have run for Congress before are on the ballot again. Gerald Malloy and Mark Koester see differences in the approach they'd bring to the job and even in their personalities. Malloy spent decades serving in the U.S. Army and more recently worked federal contract jobs in the defense industry. Koester has operated small businesses in the logging, fishing, and maple sugaring industries, among others. He's positioned himself as an anti-establishment candidate who can connect with working-class voters. Tommy Zito, a Florida evangelist, plans to establish a Christian university on the campus of the defunct Green Mountain College. He plans to name the college Z University after his father, whom he said was a lay preacher while Zito was growing up and inspired his preaching. Zito plans to enroll the first batch of Z University students in August of 2027 and wants to offer an AI-driven curriculum for Christians to study government, digital media, music and creative arts, and evangelism and global missions, among other possible classes. A nationwide network of license plate reader cameras, widely known as flock cameras, has drawn widespread attention over concerns about privacy, but when the website listed devices along Route 2 in Milton at Bear Trap Road and Cub Road as automatic license plate readers and identified them as operated by the Milton Police Department, that report turned out to be wrong. The Milton Police Department said the devices are not theirs and that they do not use those kinds of cameras. Police also said it was not the first time they'd been asked about the subject. An independent expenditure political action committee called Time for a Change has amassed $230,000 to promote Democratic gubernatorial candidate Allie Richards in the lead-up to the August 11th primary. Richards says she has nothing to do with the PAC and cannot control what it does. An independent expenditure PAC does not donate directly to a campaign and cannot coordinate with candidates. And that's what's happening. ¶¶
8: Today is August 6th. On this day in 1806, Holy Roman Emperor Francis II declared the empire to be dissolved. In 1945, 70,000 people were killed instantly when the United States dropped an atomic bomb on the Japanese city of Hiroshima. In 1991, the World Wide Web became publicly available on the Internet, and in 2012, NASA's Curiosity rover landed on the surface of Mars. Born on this day in 1809, English poet Alfred Lord Tennyson. In 1881, Scottish biologist, pharmacologist, and botanist, Nobel Prize laureate Alexander Fleming, and in 1928, American painter and photographer Andy Warhol. Dying on this day in 750, the last caliph of the Umayyad dynasty, Marwan II. In 1931, American cornet player, pianist, and composer Bix Beiderbecke. And in 1991, American journalist Harry Reasoner, the co-creator of 60 Minutes.
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11: No blowout win for the Red Sox last night. Didn't need it. Just business. Red Sox 4, White Sox no chance. Efficient game. Willier Abreu, the game's only home run. Just another win. Red Sox manager Chad Tracy.
12: I'll answer it the same way. Just really, really good baseball. And like I said, it mentioned everybody doing their job. And I mentioned when you get good starts, and in today's case, timely hits. You know, Wilson started it with a grindy at bat in the first inning to throw a breaking ball out there in left center and get us on the board. We got two out hit from Durbin. We got another home run from Abreu. So we scored when we were supposed to, and our bullpen was lights out.
11: Chad Tracy, star of this game? Absolutely. Starting pitcher, Sonny Gray, 6 shutout innings, 8 strikeout.
13: I don't think it's one thing. I think it's a lot of, like, little things. 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
11: Red Sox winning pitcher, Sonny Gray. Red Sox 4, White Sox scoreless. 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
16: Headed into a hot, hazy, humid stretch of weather, there is a small chance of a late-day shower or storm with temperatures up near 90 degrees this afternoon. Lows each night going through the weekend will be back into the 60s to lower 70s. About a 20% chance of an afternoon shower or storm on Friday, and a slightly better chance, maybe 30%, with a weak cool front moving through on Saturday. I'm meteorologist Kevin Skorupa. That's the latest look at your forecast from the Stormwatch 9 Weather Center.
18: So I was asked to tell you what's new at Old Man's Junk, so I figured I'd be comfortable while I did it. Put my Speedo on, sat out on the deck to catch some rays, and listened to Google Mowgrass, American Farmer. We let the wife do the work. We have new help at Old Man's Junk. PJ, the old man's granddaughter. PJ will be there Thursday, Friday, Saturdays, slinging $2 hot dogs, chili dogs, hamburgers, sausage, and steak sub. She is learning the ropes on how to be grumpy. On Saturdays, the old man might show up to make pizzas. Then again, he might not, but take a chance on him. They're only $12. We have a lounge to eat in. The lounge chairs were built from material from Old Man's Woodshed. Speaking of the woodshed, that is full of reasonably priced lumber. The store is full of quality junk and antiques. I caught him and his family taking stuff from one of my jobs in Sunapee. They have high-class junk over there. Well, I can't seem to get Google's attention to make me dinner, so I guess I'll have to go get a hot dog at the best restaurant in Goshen. I'll see you there at Old Man's Junk.
15: 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The online giant says they will be shutting it down starting September 4th. Why get rid of it? To push you more towards using Google Gemini, its artificial intelligence. The cutoff for the assistant will affect more than just your phone, but anything else connected to your phone, including smartwatches, headphones, and even Android Auto in your car. 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Eben Brown, Fox News.
17: An extreme version of a favorite American pastime kicking off for the 40th year in a row. The 127 yard sale, which spans 690 miles across six states, is the longest in the world and runs through Michigan, Ohio, Kentucky, Tennessee, Georgia, and Alabama. With tens of thousands of places to shop, including at major vendor stops featuring clusters of at least 25 sellers, to people's backyards and church basements. The event, the idea of a Tennessee man, Mike Walker, who was looking to encourage travelers to bypass interstate highways and favor the scenic route. The massive Bargain Hunters Marathon runs through Sunday, August 9th. Lillian Wu, Fox News.
19: Talk about something weighing on someone's conscience for a long, long time. Not only did he return the rare first edition book, but he included a crisp $100 bill as a way of apology. Quite the surprise to the owner of Booklegger in Eureka, California. A note explained that the thief was a college student at the time and had a serious substance abuse problem when he snatched the book. Gary Baumgarten, Fox News.
20: The U.S. cities that hosted World Cup matches say they were supposed to receive money from FIFA, and now they want soccer's governing body to make good on the pledge, according to reporting from The Athletic. Matches were held in 11 U.S. cities. The Athletic reports that four executives at U.S. host city committees say FIFA management verbally assured the cities that each one would receive a $1 million contribution. It also reports that host cities were responsible for other things like having special traffic lanes and police escorts for FIFA-designated VIPs, along with the cost of wiping any non-FIFA branding. In New York, Tanya J. Powers, Fox News.
21: He wanted the most rare and unusual, no matter the consequences.
22: The new HBO documentary series, Monsters of God, explores the dark and violent underworld of exotic reptile smuggling and the unethical methods used to supply these rare animals to zoos across the U.S. The five-part series is from Tiger King filmmaker Eric Good.
23: There was a parallel between the people that smuggled reptiles and the people that smuggled the drugs.
24: He took the reptile smuggling industry into a dark and violent underworld.
22: Good said in part, it's a world he's been involved in his entire life, saying, "I'm a reptile guy, obsessed with the forbidden, the rarest of the rare, willing to pay almost anything." Michelle Polino, Fox News.
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8: One of the best-known enemies in Star Trek is the Borg, a collective society whose members are networked through implanted electronic devices. The Borg improve themselves by absorbing other civilizations. It's an excellent metaphor for Western culture spreading throughout the world, all the while incorporating aspects of other cultures into itself. The Borg were someone's idea of what humanity might become as a networked species, a cold, passionless, logical collective able to outthink any individual. But among real people, fear and anger propagate more readily in a crowd than does logic. We don't think collectively. We only share our emotions. We only need look at social media to see what a real-life Borg would be like. Sheer insanity, drawn this way and that by successive waves of violent emotion. I'm Rob at SugarRiverMedia.com.
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1: 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This week is National Health Center Week. The National Association of Community Health Centers sponsors it to celebrate and increase awareness of community health centers. There are approximately 1,500 of them across the country, which provide healthcare services to around 52 million patients across more than 17,000 communities. The 2026 theme is Building Innovative Care Where It Matters Most. The association says this year's theme is to celebrate creativity and commitment to advance innovative solutions that meet patients where they are and improve primary care delivery, access, and outcomes nationwide. Although some of this week's days have passed, each day has an individual focus area. Sunday was theme day, Monday, Staff Appreciation Day, Tuesday, Patient Appreciation Day, Wednesday, Health Conditions Focus, today, Populations Day, Friday, Partner Appreciation Day, and Saturday, Gratitude and Future Vision. 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
7: I'm Nicole Murray with Your Money Now. Asian technology stocks fell this morning, tracking U.S. peers that pulled back in overnight trading, underscoring the heightened volatility in tech names globally. While SK Hynix fell roughly 9.7%, Samsung Electronics declined around 6.1%. Tokyo Electron was also 5% lower. SpaceX ramped up its spending on Tesla Megapacks during the second quarter of 2026. The AI and space company said it spent $295 million on Tesla's big backup batteries in the quarter and is using them to power its data centers in Memphis. Rheinmetall trimmed its 2026 guidance by roughly $346 million, reflecting a canceled order from the German government earlier this year. The results come as the arms maker saw sales grow 39% and profits rose 74% in the first half of the year. European defense companies have seen massive order growth since Russia's invasion of Ukraine in 2022. Futures are mixed.
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15: Get ready to say goodbye to Google Assistant. The virtual assistant from Google that had you asking your phone, "Hey Google," will be going away sooner than you think. The assistant, which proved to be quite popular among both Android and Apple iOS users, has been slowly coming offline this year, and now the online giant says they will be shutting it down starting September 4th. But why get rid of it? To push you more towards using Google Gemini, its artificial intelligence, which can do what Google Assistant does. But arguably better, though not all users agree the AI bot is superior to the classic assistant, which was considered to be so reliable. The cutoff for assistant will affect more than just your phone, but anything else connected to your phone, including smartwatches, headphones, and even Android Auto in your car. Most of Google's smart home devices are already moved over to Gemini. With Fox on Tech, I'm Evan Brown, Fox News.
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9: COVID controversy returns to the Senate. I'm Dave Anthony, Fox News. A Senate committee gathers this hour to consider holding Dr. Anthony Fauci in contempt of Congress a week after the ex-presidential COVID advisor refused to answer questions, saying this over 100 times.
10: On the advice of counsel, I respectfully decline to answer based upon my rights under the Fifth Amendment to the Constitution.
9: After Fauci had called the committee chairman unhinged and obsessed with putting him in jail, but Republican Senator Rand Paul tells Fox,
11: why would you need the Fifth Amendment if all you have to do is come before a committee and not lie?
12: Fauci was the recipient of a pardon by former President Biden. Republican lawmakers argue that compels him to testify. Republicans accuse Fauci of covering up the origins of the pandemic. Fauci denies that. If the committee approves a contempt resolution, Paul could refer Fauci to the Justice Department for possible prosecution.
9: That's Fox's Jared Halpern. Iran and Oman are said to be close to an agreement on getting shipping flowing through the Strait of Hormuz. The U.S. demands a tax on ships end. Vice President Vance tells Fox.
13: Number one, the Iranians are extraordinarily difficult people. Number two, they have a fractured system. So there are people within their system who want the war to be over. There are also people within their system who are crazy radicals who want the war to continue.
9: Vance has been directly involved in negotiations, also demanding Iran agree to never have nuclear weapons. Another American adversary already has them, North Korea. And Fox's Jonathan Savage reports it test-fired another missile today.
25: South Korea's military says its northern neighbor launched a short-range ballistic missile out to sea beyond its east coast. The South's Joint Chiefs of Staff has bolstered surveillance and is closely coordinating with the United States and Japan.
9: Also in Japan today, a somber ceremony in Hiroshima. Where yet 81 years ago today, the U.S. dropped the first of two atomic bombs on Japan, leading to the end of World War II. 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
9: A win for Trump critics in court related to the administration's controversial immigration enforcement. This case involves operations in California.
30: A federal judge says Homeland Security is slow rolling its response to her order to preserve evidence from last year's controversial ICE raids in the Los Angeles area. She found the DHS in contempt for not completing her January order to create digital copies of cell phone communications for more than 800 immigration agents. Attorneys for immigrants argue those records could reveal evidence of racial profiling during the raids. The judge ordered Homeland Security to pay a fine of $500 a day until it complies and also pay the plaintiff's legal cost for obtaining the records. Carmen Roberts, Fox News.
9: The Jeffrey Epstein controversy keeps simmering as many lawmakers in Congress, especially Democrats, demand more files in the sex trafficking case be released. The state of New Mexico is taking the Justice Department to court.
0: This lawsuit filed in federal court in D.C. alleges that the federal government has blocked the state from investigating the sex crimes of disgraced financier Jeffrey Epstein and a ranch there. The suit says the feds have stonewalled the criminal investigation by New Mexico Attorney General Raul Torres. The state is demanding judicial intervention to force the federal government to turn over relevant materials to New Mexico's investigators. The Justice Department said it was withholding some information from New Mexico to protect victims' privacy and conform with court rulings about evidence. John Saucier, Fox News.
9: A sheriff's detective hospitalized in San Bernardino County, California, the morning after being wounded in an altercation with a suspect who ended up dead. As shots were fired between vehicles, that detective is said to be in stable condition. On Wall Street, stock futures are mixed. They're down for the NASDAQ, but up for the Dow, which closed yesterday at another record high. I'm Dave Anthony, and this is Fox News.
1: 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I'm John Stewart. Stormwatch 9 says, well, look out for some showers. They'll be hither and yon. We've got the latest on sports, the latest on the financials, the entertainment world, an interview or two, and of course, the latest headlines right here on your one and only First Look.
14: One year after a financial crisis rocked the Claremont School District, leaders say they're making progress, including hiring enough teachers to ensure the middle school opens on time this fall. Superintendent Timothy Broderick said he wants to reassure parents and students that the city's middle school will open this fall. Before he officially took over in July, Broderick said only 15 certified teachers were expected to return to Claremont Middle School, which serves more than 330 students. Since July 1st, the district has hired 40 educators. Claremont Mayor Dale Girard said the staffing shortage was another consequence of the district's financial crisis and its $5 million budget shortfall. The superintendent said there are still job openings to fill. Property taxpayers now fund more than 7 out of every $10 spent on New Hampshire's public schools, while New Hampshire ranks last in the country for the share of public education revenue provided through state funding. That's according to a new analysis from the New Hampshire Fiscal Policy Institute. The analysis finds that the state's share of school funding has steadily declined over time, while local property taxes have become an increasingly important source of education funding. Since the 2007-2008 school year, the share of school revenue provided through state funding has fallen from almost 35% to a little more than 25.5%, while the share provided through local property taxes has grown from 54.1% to 63.5%. Today, property taxes account for approximately 72% of all public school district revenue when the locally collected and retained statewide education property tax is included. The New Hampshire House and Senate will meet August 19th to take up 31 of Governor Kelly Ayotte's 33 vetoes this year, after the Republican governor broke a modern record for vetoing the most bills in one year passed by a legislature of her own party. This year's veto day, which will occur 20 days before the September 8th state primary, could highlight profound disagreements among moderate Republicans, conservative Republicans, and and Democrats. Many of the bills Ayotte vetoed touch on incendiary cultural issues. Lawmakers need a two-thirds majority of all elected members of both the House and Senate in order to override a veto. Senate Republicans can achieve that threshold without Democratic votes, but House Republicans need Democratic support. A Republican-backed bill passed in 2025 initially called for the state of New Hampshire to explore leaving New England's regional electric system, something supporters hoped would lower bills for ratepayers in New Hampshire. But the ensuing report, released in July, did not support that hypothesis. Ultimately, it concluded that sharing the grid is a net benefit for New Hampshire ratepayers, and leaving would, in fact, raise costs. Representative Michael Harrington and other energy experts weighed in on what changes they want to see New Hampshire push for in the coming months and years, from increased federal scrutiny of utility spending to structural modifications within the ISO itself. In Concord, another national night out is in the books, and police and community members deemed the event a success. Thousands of people were at Rollins Park this year for the event, which featured several new displays and programming, and a return of the National Guard helicopter, which is always a crowd favorite. Officer Carl Notarangeli Jr., who has organized the event for 5 years, was happy with the turnout. He said several private organizations stepped up with donations, which allowed food and drinks to be served for free this year. Normally, the event costs the city thousands of dollars to put together and break even. Many volunteers donated their time to provide attractions. Community members and advocates for Nikinle Turen, who was killed in Manchester by three police officers last December, united at Tuesday's Board of Mayor and Aldermen meeting, urging city officials to change policies regarding officer-involved shootings. The event was organized by local advocacy groups such as American Friends Service Committee, Black Lives Matter New Hampshire, and the New Hampshire Center for Justice and Equity. Stay tuned for more news on 99.7 WNTK and 1490 98.9 WUVR.
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14: Republican primary this year for Vermont's sole seat in the U.S. House, two candidates who have run for Congress before are on the ballot again. Gerald Malloy and Mark Koester see differences in the approach they'd bring to the job and even in their personalities. Malloy spent decades serving in the U.S. Army and more recently worked federal contract jobs in the defense industry. Koester has operated small businesses in the logging, fishing, and maple sugaring industries, among others. He's positioned himself as an anti-establishment candidate who can connect with working-class voters. Tommy Zito, a Florida evangelist, plans to establish a Christian university on the campus of the defunct Green Mountain College. He plans to name the college Z University after his father, whom he said was a lay preacher while Zito was growing up and inspired his preaching. Zito plans to enroll the first batch of Z University students in August of 2027 and wants to offer an AI-driven curriculum for Christians to study government, digital media, music and creative arts, and evangelism and global missions, among other possible classes. A nationwide network of license plate reader cameras, widely known as flock cameras, has drawn widespread attention over concerns about privacy, but when the website listed devices along Route 2 in Milton at Bear Trap Road and Cub Road as automatic license plate readers and identified them as operated by the Milton Police Department, that report turned out to be wrong. The Milton Police Department said the devices are not theirs and that they do not use those kinds of cameras. Police also said it was not the first time they'd been asked about the subject. An independent expenditure political action committee called Time for a Change has amassed 200,000

0: Emperor Francis II declared the empire to be dissolved. In 1945, 70,000 people were killed instantly when the United States dropped an atomic bomb on the Japanese city of Hiroshima. In 1991, the World Wide Web became publicly available on the Internet, and in 2012, NASA's Curiosity rover landed on the surface of Mars. Born on this day in 1809, English poet Alfred Lord Tennyson. In 1881, Scottish biologist, pharmacologist, and botanist, Nobel Prize laureate Alexander Fleming, and in 1928, American painter and photographer Andy Warhol. Dying on this day in 750, the last caliph of the Umayyad dynasty, Marwan II. In 1931, American cornet player, pianist, and composer Bix Beiderbecke. And in 1991, American journalist Harry Reasoner, the co-creator of 60 Minutes.
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3: No blowout win for the Red Sox last night. Didn't need it. Just business. Red Sox 4, White Sox no chance. Efficient game. Willier Abreu, the game's only home run. Just another win. Red Sox manager Chad Tracy.
4: I'll answer it the same way. Just really, really good baseball. And like I said, it mentioned everybody doing their job. And I mentioned when you get good starts, and in today's case, timely hits. You know, Wilson started it with a grindy at bat in the first inning to throw a breaking ball out there in left center and get us on the board. We got two out hit from Durbin. We got another home run from Abreu. So we scored when we were supposed to, and our bullpen was lights out.
3: Chad Tracy, star of this game? Absolutely. Starting pitcher, Sonny Gray, 6 shutout innings, 8 strikeout.
5: I don't think it's one thing. I think it's a lot of, like, little things. You know, when you pay attention to, like, the little details on a daily basis, it puts you in the position to be the best version of yourself on the mound.
3: Red Sox winning pitcher, Sonny Gray. Red Sox 4, White Sox scoreless. Follow me, Tom Cuddy Sports.
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8: Headed into a hot, hazy, humid stretch of weather, there is a small chance of a late-day shower storm with temperatures up near 90 degrees this afternoon. Lows each night going through the weekend will be back into the 60s to lower 70s. About a 20% chance of an afternoon shower storm on Friday, and a slightly better chance, maybe 30%, with a weak cool front moving through on Saturday. I'm meteorologist Kevin Skarupa. That's the latest look at your forecast from the Stormwatch 9 Weather Center.
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1: When Verizon experienced a widespread network outage, millions of customers were suddenly left without calls, text, or data, triggering frustration across major U.S. cities. Inc. magazine notes that the most effective response wasn't technical updates, but human engagement, as social media teams replied directly to consumers by name and acknowledged the disruption. The incident highlighted how dependent daily life and emergency access have become on mobile connectivity. It also underscored the importance of transparency, empathy, and fast communication when services fail. Verizon's response offers a case study in crisis management for any connected business. I'm Ken Chester.
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4: A Better Life with Dr. Sanjay Gupta.
5: 20 years ago, the average attention span was about 2.5 minutes. Today, it's just 47 seconds. Pretty disconcerting. That's according to new research out of UC Irvine. But really, this isn't our fault, at least not entirely. We can blame technology and the world around us. Attention, it turns out, is not an unlimited resource. You only have so much of it to give. Start paying more attention to what times of the day you seem to be at your mental peak. Try to knock out the more complicated stuff during that time. It's also important to take breaks every so often so you can more easily lock in when you're trying to concentrate. One expert said, even trying to visualize where you want to end your day with everything all wrapped up or with tons left to do, that can act as a real motivator. I'm Dr. Sanjay Gupta, helping you live a better life.
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8: One of the best-known enemies in Star Trek is the Borg, a collective society whose members are networked through implanted electronic devices. The Borg improve themselves by absorbing other civilizations. It's an excellent metaphor for Western culture spreading throughout the world, all the while incorporating aspects of other cultures into itself. The Borg were someone's idea of what humanity might become as a networked species, a cold, passionless, logical collective able to outthink any individual. But among real people, fear and anger propagate more readily in a crowd than does logic. We don't think collectively. We only share our emotions. We only need look at social media to see what a real-life Borg would be like. Sheer insanity, drawn this way and that by successive waves of violent emotion. I'm Rob at SugarRiverMedia.com.
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13: It's August 6th, and this is your Fox Daily Snapshot. Today is Fresh Breath Day. Did you know over 50% of the bacteria found in the human mouth contributes to bad breath? Brush twice a day, including your tongue, since most of the germs that cause bad breath live on it. And mouthwash will help you avoid stinky breath. Also on this day in 2013, Mount Tongariro in New Zealand erupts for the first time since 1897. The first ever website published in 1991 by 36-year-old physicist Tim Berners-Lee. The address: info.cern.ch/hypertext/www/theproject.html. Born on this day in 1970, Indian American screenwriter, director, and producer M. Night Shyamalan, known for his creepy movies.
14: No, I'm not even supposed to be here. I stole a light from Mr. Dennis, but he'll be back real soon.
13: That from the movie Split. I'm CJ Papa. That's your Fox Daily Snapshot.
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16: Ted Lasso is good back after a three-year hiatus. Jason Sudeikis returns as the folksy coach, this time leading AFC Richmond's new women's soccer team. Hannah Waddingham, Juno Temple, and Brett Goldstein all return.
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16: On FX and Hulu, The Shards, Ryan Murphy's adaptation of the Bret Easton Ellis novel set in 1981 Los Angeles, where a group of wealthy teens are maybe being stalked by a serial killer. Welcome. The cast includes everybody. Homer Gere, Richard Gere's son, and Kaia Gerber, Cindy Crawford's daughter. The two were a major celebrity couple in the 90s.
19: Hello?
16: On Netflix,
20: I'm ready to settle down.
21: So let's get married.
16: Let's Marry Harry, a new dating series where reality star Harry Jowsey hands control of his love life to his closest friends, including Amanda Kloots, who guide him through a hand-picked pool of potential matches. That's Fox 2 on Fox News.
22: I'm Bo Murray with Your Money Now. Federal Reserve Governor Lisa Cook said during a speech in Alaska that she's ready to support an interest rate hike unless the inflation numbers improve. She said, quote, inflation is too high, and I consider the risks to the inflation side of the mandate higher than the risks to the employment side at this point. Elf Beauty has received around $50 million in tariff refunds, leading its net income to surge by nearly 100%. CNBC reports, however, that the impact is expected to be a one-time blip and not something investors can continue to expect moving forward as refunds run dry. Elf said it's planning to reinvest the tariff refunds into marketing and lowering prices on about 10% of its assortments. Etsy said it is laying off about 220 employees, or roughly 12% of its workforce, as the online marketplace looks to simplify its organizational structure. A company spokesperson said most of the cuts will impact Etsy's product and engineering teams, and AI was not a factor. Futures are mixed. That's your money.
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15: This week is National Health Center Week. The National Association of Community Health Centers sponsors it to celebrate and increase awareness of community health centers. There are approximately 1,500 of them across the country, which provide healthcare services to around 52 million patients across more than 17,000 communities. The 2026 theme is Building Innovative Care Where It Matters Most. The association says this year's theme is to celebrate creativity and commitment to advance innovative solutions that meet patients where they are and improve primary care delivery, access, and outcomes nationwide. Although some of this week's days have passed, each day has an individual focus area. Sunday was Theme Day, Monday, Staff Appreciation Day, Tuesday, Patient Appreciation Day, Wednesday, Health Conditions Focus, today, Populations Day, Friday, Partner Appreciation Day, and Saturday, Gratitude and Future Vision. 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
20: Fox News, I'm CJ Pop. A Senate committee expected to soon vote on whether to hold Dr. Anthony Fauci in contempt of Congress.
21: Republicans on the Senate Homeland Security and Governmental Affairs Committee say Dr. Fauci had no right to invoke the Fifth Amendment given his preemptive pardon from former President Biden. The pardon, though, covers actions before 2025, so Fauci invoked the Fifth more than 100 times, accusing Chairman Rand Paul of having a vendetta against him.
20: Iran says it's nearing a final agreement with Oman on an acceptable route for ships to pass through the Strait of Hormuz in Japan.
23: Mokta!
20: The nation marks 81 years since the U.S. dropped the atomic bomb destroying Hiroshima, killing 140,000 people. 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
8: Property taxpayers now fund more than 7 out of every $10 spent on New Hampshire's public schools, while New Hampshire ranks last in the country for the share of public education revenue provided through state funding. That's according to a new analysis from the New Hampshire Fiscal Policy Institute. The analysis finds that the state's share of school funding has steadily declined over time, while local property taxes have become an increasingly important source of education funding. Since the 2007-2008 school year, the share of school revenue provided through state funding has fallen from almost 35% to a little more than 25.5%, while the share provided through local property taxes has grown from 54.1% to 63.5%. Today, property taxes account for approximately 72% of all public school district revenue when the locally collected and retained statewide education property tax is included. The New Hampshire House and Senate will meet August 19th to take up 31 of Governor Kelly Ayotte's 33 vetoes this year after the Republican governor broke a modern record for vetoing the most bills in one year passed by a legislature of her own party. This year's veto day, which will occur 20 days before the September 8th state primary, could highlight profound disagreements among moderate Republicans, conservative Republicans, and Democrats. Many of the bills Ayotte vetoed touch on incendiary cultural issues. Lawmakers need a two-thirds majority of all elected members of both the House and Senate in order to override a veto. Senate Republicans can achieve that threshold without Democratic votes, but House Republicans need Democratic support. 1 year after a financial crisis rocked the Claremont School District, leaders say they're making progress, including hiring enough teachers to ensure the middle school opens on time this fall. Superintendent Timothy Broderick said he wants to reassure parents and students that the city's middle school will open this fall. Before he officially took over in July, Broderick said only 15 certified teachers were expected to return to Claremont Middle School, which serves more than 330 students. Since July 1st, the district has hired 40 educators. Claremont Mayor Dale Girard said the staffing shortage was another consequence of the district's financial crisis and its $5 million budget shortfall. The superintendent said there are still job openings to fill. A Republican-backed bill passed in 2025 initially called for the state of New Hampshire to explore leaving New England's regional electric system, something supporters hoped would lower bills for ratepayers in New Hampshire. But the ensuing report, released in July, did not support that hypothesis. Ultimately, it concluded that sharing the grid is a net benefit for New Hampshire ratepayers, and leaving would, in fact, raise costs. Representative Michael Harrington and other energy experts weighed in on what changes they want to see New Hampshire push for in the coming months and years, from increased federal scrutiny of utility spending to structural modifications within the ISO itself. In Concord, another national night out is in the books, and police and community members deemed the event a success. Thousands of people were at Rollins Park this year for the event, which featured several new displays and programming, and a return of the National Guard helicopter, which is always a crowd favorite. Officer Carl Notarangeli Jr., who has organized the event for 5 years, was happy with the turnout. He said several private organizations stepped up with donations, which allowed food and drinks to be served for free this year. Normally, the event costs the city thousands of dollars to put together and break even. Many volunteers donated their time to provide attractions. Community members and advocates for Nikinle Turen, who was killed in Manchester by three police officers last December, united at Tuesday's Board of Mayor and Aldermen meeting, urging city officials to change policies regarding officer-involved shootings. The event was organized by local advocacy groups such as American Friends Service Committee, Black Lives Matter New Hampshire, and the New Hampshire Center for Justice and Equity. Stay tuned for more news on 99.7 WNTK and 1490 98.9 WUVR.
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8: In the Republican primary this year for Vermont's sole seat in the U.S. House, two candidates who have run for Congress before are on the ballot again. Gerald Malloy and Mark Koester see differences in the approach they'd bring to the job and even in their personalities. Malloy spent decades serving in the U.S. Army and more recently worked federal contract jobs in the defense industry. Koester has operated small businesses in the logging, fishing, and maple sugaring industries, among others. He's positioned himself as an anti-establishment candidate who can connect with working-class voters. Tommy Zito, a Florida evangelist, plans to establish a Christian university on the campus of the defunct Green Mountain College. He plans to name the college Z University after his father, whom he said was a lay preacher while Zito was growing up and inspired his preaching. Zito plans to enroll the first batch of Z University students in August of 2027 and wants to offer an AI-driven curriculum for Christians to study government, digital media, music and creative arts, and evangelism and global missions, among other possible classes. A nationwide network of license plate reader cameras, widely known as flock cameras, has drawn widespread attention over concerns about privacy, but when the website listed devices along Route 2 in Milton at Bear Trap Road and Cub Road as automatic license plate readers and identified them as operated by the Milton Police Department, that report turned out to be wrong. The Milton Police Department said the devices are not theirs and that they do not use those kinds of cameras. Police also said it was not the first time they'd been asked about the subject. An independent expenditure political action committee called Time for a Change has amassed $230,000 to promote Democratic gubernatorial candidate Allie Richards in the lead-up to the August 11th primary. Richards says she has nothing to do with the PAC and cannot control what it does. An independent expenditure PAC does not donate directly to a campaign and cannot coordinate with candidates. And that's what's happening.
5: Today is August 6th. On this day in 1806, Holy Roman Emperor Francis II declared the empire to be dissolved. In 1945, 70,000 people were killed instantly when the United States dropped an atomic bomb on the Japanese city of Hiroshima. In 1991, the World Wide Web became publicly available on the Internet, and in 2012, NASA's Curiosity rover landed on the surface of Mars. Born on this day in 1809, English poet Alfred Lord Tennyson. In 1881, Scottish biologist, pharmacologist, and botanist, Nobel Prize laureate Alexander Fleming, and in 1928, American painter and photographer Andy Warhol. Dying on this day in 750, the last caliph of the Umayyad dynasty, Marwan II. In 1931, American cornet player, pianist, and composer Bix Beiderbecke. And in 1991, American journalist Harry Reasoner, the co-creator of 60 Minutes.
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10: Patriots continue building their team for the future season. Not often mentioned, but absolutely true. Mike Vrabel's players are very, very aggressive.
11: Yeah, I think anything that is authentic and real, I don't think anything that's, you know, made up or fake, I think... the competitiveness has been great. I want that. I think we need that. I think that's part of building a team. You know, take care of each other. You know, we're not throwing punches. We're not into that. That gets you eliminated from the game. So that's not how we want to practice.
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11: 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But then also the line that we take them to is being able to, you know, take care of each other. You know, we're not throwing punches. We're not into that. That gets you eliminated from the game. So that's not how we want to practice. We want to avoid those things.
10: Patriots head coach Mike Vrabel. Follow me, Tom Cuddy Sports.
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23: Headed into a hot, hazy, humid stretch of weather, there is a small chance of a late-day shower storm with temperatures up near 90 degrees this afternoon. Lows each night going through the weekend will be back into the 60s to lower 70s. About a 20% chance of an afternoon shower storm on Friday, and a slightly better chance, maybe 30%, with a weak cool front moving through on Saturday. I'm meteorologist Kevin Skorupa. That's the latest look at your forecast from the Stormwatch 9 Weather Center.

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2: 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The online giant says they will be shutting it down starting September 4th. Why get rid of it? To push you more towards using Google Gemini, its artificial intelligence. 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
3: An extreme version of a favorite American pastime kicking off for the 40th year in a row. The 127 yard sale, which spans 690 miles across six states, is the longest in the world and runs through Michigan, Ohio, Kentucky, Tennessee, Georgia, and Alabama. With tens of thousands of places to shop, including at major vendor stops featuring clusters of at least 25 sellers, to people's backyards and church basements. The event, the idea of a Tennessee man, Mike Walker, who was looking to encourage travelers to bypass interstate highways and favor the scenic route. The massive Bargain Hunters Marathon runs through Sunday, August 9th. Lillian Wu, Fox News.
4: Talk about something weighing on someone's conscience for a long, long time. Not only did he return the rare first edition book, but he included a crisp $100 bill as a way of apology. Quite the surprise to the owner of Booklegger in Eureka, California. A note explained that the thief was a college student at the time and had a serious substance abuse problem when he snatched the book. Gary Baumgarten, Fox News.
5: The U.S. cities that hosted World Cup matches say they were supposed to receive money from FIFA, and now they want soccer's governing body to make good on the pledge, according to reporting from The Athletic. Matches were held in 11 U.S. cities. The Athletic reports that four executives at U.S. host city committees say FIFA management verbally assured the cities that each one would receive a $1 million contribution. It also reports that host cities were responsible for other things like having special traffic lanes and police escorts for FIFA-designated VIPs, along with the cost of wiping any non-FIFA branding. In New York, Tanya J. Powers, Fox News.
6: He wanted the most rare and unusual, no matter the consequences.
7: The new HBO documentary series, Monsters of God, explores the dark and violent underworld of exotic reptile smuggling and the unethical methods used to supply these rare animals to zoos across the U.S. The five-part series is from Tiger King filmmaker Eric Good.
8: There was a parallel between the people that smuggled reptiles and the people that smuggled the drugs.
9: He took the reptile smuggling industry into a dark and violent underworld.
7: Good said in part, it's a world he's been involved in his entire life, saying, "I'm a reptile guy, obsessed with the forbidden, the rarest of the rare, willing to pay almost anything." Michelle Polino, Fox News.
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11: 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The Borg improve themselves by absorbing other civilizations. It's an excellent metaphor for Western culture spreading throughout the world, all the while incorporating aspects of other cultures into itself. The Borg were someone's idea of what humanity might become as a networked species, a cold, passionless, logical collective able to outthink any individual. 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We don't think collectively. We only share our emotions. 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
2: Get ready to say goodbye to Google Assistant. The virtual assistant from Google that had you asking your phone, "Hey Google," will be going away sooner than you think. The assistant, which proved to be quite popular among both Android and Apple iOS users, has been slowly coming offline this year, and now the online giant says they will be shutting it down starting September 4th. But why get rid of it? To push you more towards using Google Gemini, its artificial intelligence, which can do what Google Assistant does. 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The cutoff for assistant will affect more than just your phone, but anything else connected to your phone, including smartwatches, headphones, and even Android Auto in your car. 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
7: I'm Nicole Murray with Your Money Now. Salesforce has promoted revenue head and former Oracle executive Miguel Milano to the role of operating chief. Robin Washington, a Salesforce board member who assumed the job of chief operating and financial officer, will keep her title. Salesforce shares have tumbled this year alongside a slide in software companies that are getting hammered because of AI concerns. Disney CEO Josh D'Amaro said during an earnings call with investors that the company is exploring a free ad-supported streaming product for consumers. The entertainment
18: entertainment giant also said it is pleased with upfront advertising commitments and had sold out inventory for the Super Bowl that will air on ABC and ESPN in February. Bain Capital announced it will acquire global bubble tea chain Gongcha. CNBC reports that Gongcha operates around 2,200 stores globally with leading positions in the Asia-Pacific region. Futures are still mixed this morning as traders monitor negotiations regarding the Strait of Hormuz.
19: It's August 6th, and this is your Fox Daily Snapshot. Today is Fresh Breath Day. Did you know over 50% of the bacteria found in the human mouth contributes to bad breath? Brush twice a day, including your tongue, since most of the germs that cause bad breath live on it. And mouthwash will help you avoid stinky breath. Also on this day in 2013, Mount Tongariro in New Zealand erupts for the first time since 1897. The first ever website published in 1991 by 36-year-old physicist Tim Berners-Lee. The address: info.cern.ch/hypertext/www/theproject.html. Born on this day in 1970, Indian-American screenwriter, director, and producer M. Night Shyamalan, known for his creepy movies.
20: No, I'm not even supposed to be here. I stole a life from Mr. Dennis, but he'll be back real soon.
19: That from the movie Split. I'm CJ Papa. That's your Fox Daily Snapshot.
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22: Good Thursday morning. Welcome back to God, Family, and Country. I'm your host, Tim Beard.
23: Hi, I'm Gary Morris.
22: How you doing?
23: I'm good.
22: It's been a morning already.
23: It has.
22: But we're getting stuff done.
23: Stuff's getting done. That's all that matters.
22: Stuff's getting done. Guys are out working.
23: Yes.
22: It's a good day.
23: It is.
22: So I'm in Pittsburgh this week.
23: You are. Going to do some fishing?
22: Yeah, definitely. Probably fishing while this show airs.
23: Nice.
22: I like to go out in the morning.
23: Yeah, it's best time.
22: So, I learned, people fish differently, okay? I go out, throw out my fishing pole with a worm on it, and I just chill.
23: Yeah.
22: And I wait for the fish to come. My son likes lures and casting baits and...
23: Yeah.
22: Casting fishing poles and whatever. Cool. I don't believe in... Not that I don't believe in, I just don't think it's fishing. It's just like trolling. Slow.
23: Yes.
22: Until last year, when just literally the night before I was leaving, this old-timer goes by on the boat in front of my cabin, and he had to hook a 3 or 4 pound trout, and he lost it because he just didn't slow down quick enough. He should have had his dragway out or something.
23: Yes.
22: And I'm like... My jaw about dropped, and he's like, oh, you win some, you lose some. And I'm like, that's a man that's caught some fish in his life, because I would have been crying. So I would, I'm like, okay. At least he had a kayak. So I'm out there, and I'm like, I don't want to put my boat back in the water. That's a pain in the butt. I'm out there with a kayak. Well, that's a lot of work, first of all. This kayaking thing is not, you know. So I got the pole like, in between my legs, and I got out there, and I'm like kayaking. Never did catch trout, but I did catch a bunch of bass, which usually do there anyways. But so I think I'm definitely going to try that a little bit this year.
23: I mean, trolling's the same thing as sitting there with the worm in the water, basically.
22: No, because I got to focus then. A lot of times you just go out in the boat.
23: I see what you're saying.
22: Phone,
23: relaxing. You're just sitting there doing nothing. Right.
22: When you troll, I got to pay attention.
23: Yeah,
22: I don't want to. But a lot of times I'll get up in the morning and go out early because that's when the fish really bite you.
23: Right.
22: Morning, afternoon. There was one guy, man. We were up there and I'm like, I don't know what you're doing. You're cheating somehow. Or whatever you're doing, I want to do it. But he was bringing, 2 pound trout every morning.
23: Yeah, knows the water well.
22: Yeah, he cheated somehow. He used corn or something.
23: I don't know. We could go up the Long Pond and you could fish all over the place. I'm just going to go to one area where I know where they are and catch them.
22: Well, I just go with you so then I can
23: catch
22: them.
23: Right. That's fair too. But yeah,
22: it's funny. I love fishing.
23: And you can catch them anywhere, by the way. It's just there's certain things that fish attract to.
22: It's like the hunting thing.
23: It is. And it's the same thing.
22: I just don't put the effort into it.
23: Right.
22: But I enjoy it.
23: Hunting is like, it's the closest thing to life, in my opinion, because it's exactly the same thing. If you apply the principles, the discipline, all the stuff, you'll have really good success. And if you just want to hang out in your shorts on the weekend,
22: True.
23: You get those results too. Like, you get some success, but not all the stuff. Like, it's just one of those things.
22: You're going to get a deer this year, right?
23: No. I'm going to buy another freezer.
22: Okay. Well, that's right. You want PA. You can't even fail at it.
23: Yeah, you can't fail there.
22: You can't fail.
23: If I do, well, I did last year, actually. I missed a big buck there. Got it on video. It's pretty cool.
22: This is what you need, to put guns on your cameras.
23: Yeah. That would be amazing.
22: That'd be drone kind of stuff.
23: Yes. But yeah, I actually just told the guy the other day, the bucks on my mountain are in big trouble. That ain't the word I use, but they're in big trouble.
22: So I really hammered on you last year.
23: You did.
22: Yeah.
23: It's okay, though.
22: No, I know. And then, so this year, though, if you don't get a deer this year, now you're going to make me feel bad and look bad.
23: Yeah, no. Look, if you wanted to shoot a deer, I'm so confident, you just go and shoot deer. There's deer and there's deer. Like, I can shoot regular deer every day. I'm telling you, it's a thing.
22: Ken is a great hunter. I just love to rag on him about it.
23: Yeah, it's good, though.
22: If he wasn't a good hunter, I wouldn't rag on him about it.
23: You hurt my feelings.
22: Yes.
23: Yeah.
22: Yeah, and you can't really hurt your feelings, which is good, too.
23: You got doe all over your yard out here. Yeah. Sierra, I've seen her quite a few times.
22: There's a lot of doe around here.
23: Yeah. A lot of buck around here, too, looking at Emilio's pictures.
22: Yeah, we've seen a few.
23: Yeah, he gets them on camera.
22: A lot of people try hunting up here. Like, I post them on the property just because I want, like, I had animals at the time, too, and I have kids, and I'm like, no, you know.
23: Well, some people are idiots, too. Yeah. Like, way back there shooting at a deer this way. Mm-hmm. You know what I mean? Yeah, mm-hmm. You got. I'm with you on that.
22: Yeah. And he actually to get better because I don't have enough posted signs out. But,
23: right.
22: That's a problem because people wreck it for everybody else.
23: Yes.
22: You know, something happens to one of my animals, my kids.
23: My daughter has a car that we bought off a person in Leominster that has a bullet hole through the fender from a hunter.
22: Who was shooting at a horse and thought it was a deer because they're probably from Massachusetts.
23: Where their house is, there's a big field behind it. They must have been shooting at a deer from the woods across the field. When they recovered the lead out of the reservoir.
22: The first thing they teach you in hunter safety is to know your backdrop.
23: Yes.
22: Where's the bullet going? Because when you're hunting, you're not using a rifle that's not powerful.
23: Right. And today's technology is a lot easier than it used to be.
22: Oh, heck yeah.
23: I can just pull up a map and be like, oh, there's a house over there.
22: Oh, yeah. I love that Hunting Wise app, whatever.
23: Yeah.
22: It'll look up your boundary lines.
23: Yes.
22: So we use it many times. On my property. Oh, right. Am I right on my line still? Yeah. It's going to be good within probably 10 feet.
23: It's super accurate. Yeah. It depends on how accurate the town is, really.
22: Sure,
23: But, but it's pretty accurate.
22: So, yeah, I'll do that. I
23: use it for a guide. Like, yeah. I use that a lot.
22: We went down to the zoo down in, what's it called? Stone something zoo or whatever.
23: Oh, yeah, I've been there.
22: That sucked.
23: I agree. In Boston?
22: Yeah, it was horrible.
23: It was.
22: That was the worst zoo I've ever been to. But anyways, they had
23: the otters were cool.
22: I didn't even see any otters.
23: Yeah, they're right in the middle of where you split. We just went there when we went to Boston.
22: There was a couple highlights to it. One was you could get between, closer to me and this computer away from a cheetah that was in there.
23: Yes.
22: And because I was joking, it was a male cheetah. I'm like, you can go up and go. And then there was a cougar that was like, not a woman, but like
23: an animal.
22: That was like same distance, really.
23: Yes.
22: But there was a lady in there. She's pruning the trees. So there's like another fence, right?
23: Right.
22: So what in the heck? Sorry. I mean, there was another, you know, fence. So, but the thing was, didn't care about me. I was watching this woman like crazy. And she's like, oh, yeah, this is how he is. Like, he'll follow and watch. And then there's another guy over here. They just clean the bushes. They're in no danger at all. But
23: did you see the wolves when you were there?
22: Yeah.
23: You did.
22: Hard to see them, but.
23: Yeah, I couldn't find them. We walked all around that thing.
22: They're in the middle up on, like, there's a big rock thing.
23: Yeah, I saw that.
22: You gotta go all the way around the back, walk up there, and then you can't keep going. You gotta go all the way back through.
23: That's what we did, yeah. Huh, yeah. Interesting.
22: It was.
23: Yes, mediocre for a zoo.
22: Yeah, it was not great.
23: I agree with you.
22: It was. Like, York Zoo had been here for years. My parents, we used to go every Father's Day weekend.
23: Right.
22: But then I got to the point, it's like, listen, it's the same zoo over and over and over again. I just don't want to do it. So But that zoo is actually a pretty good, it's a right. decent zoo.
23: We had a choice between that and the Franklin Zoo, which is also close by. And
22: I've never been to that one.
23: Yeah, and I was like, well, let's go. Because the Franklin Zoo had giraffes and zebras.
22: Yeah.
23: You know what I mean? And this one had mountain lions and wolves as folks do. So I was like, let's go look at something different. And
22: I mean, I've been to a lot of zoos, so it's a disappointment.
23: Yeah, it was BS.
22: Like, I've been to Tampa Zoo many times.
23: Yeah.
22: Like, we have a membership there.
23: Right.
22: Because it's cheaper if you go more than, like, once.
23: Exactly. I get it. It's like the Six Flags season pass thing versus...
22: Now, that zoo is amazing.
23: Yes.
22: But it's a big zoo.
23: Yes.
22: If you're looking for a small zoo locally, when I say York... York was a good zoo.
23: York's decent.
22: Especially compared to the other one, like, it's...
23: At least the butterfly enclosure actually had butterflies in it.
22: I mean,
23: they had a couple at the Stone Zoo, but when you go on the York one, it's like, you gotta really be careful because they're landing on you, like, yeah.
22: Yeah, and you have this little area where you go that, like, you go in and then it's all netting.
23: Yeah.
22: They had something like that, too. They had some butterflies, and then... Pink flamingos, they had a lot of those. Those were cool.
23: Yeah.
22: Those were really close to you.
23: Yeah.
22: There were some highlights. Like I said, I'm not going to bash on the zoo because I don't want to see it closed because,
23: no one's going now.
22: But in comparison to other ones, like the most fun thing I've ever done in my life is when we went out to Maybank, Texas for Revival 2 years ago. Of course, Pastor Tim's like, we're going to Texas in August. And I'm like, I hope he doesn't say we're going to Alaska in January because I'm probably going to sit this one out. It was like 100 degrees every day.
23: Yeah.
22: Like, whew. They had this drive-up safari zoo.
23: Right.
22: And we did two of them. The second one wasn't nearly as good. The first one, I'd go back probably every day. So they give you a bucket of food, and you drive through this long zoo. And it looks like the first one, man, it looks like you're in Africa, really. It's the flatlands and like hot, you know. But they had emu and ostriches and this smaller one that looks similar to those. And they had a bison and a buffalo, all these things, all these different animals, and you feed them all. Well, I've told this story before, but my wife was feeding a bison or a buffalo. There's no difference. Someone tried to say there's a difference between an American buffalo and a bison. No, it's the same freaking animal. Dumb dogs. So anyways, she's feeding it, and you're not supposed to, like, I think you're supposed to throw the food on, you hold the bucket out. Well, I have my hand out like this to the emus.
23: Yeah.
22: Because I'm like, I'm curious. I was like, dang, that kind of tickles. Like, they're aggressive, aggressive.
23: Right.
22: But I just kept doing it, though. And I really wanted one of those things. And they would do it in your hand, and then it was all over the car. When we were done with this zoo, we had to go wash the car and clean the inside. It was because the second one we went to had a lot of that red clay dirt stuff.
23: Yes.
22: And it was all over their chins because they're eating off, you know, the ground in their mouths. So that was everywhere, dude. Like, I've never had to bring a rental car back and clean the thing first.
23: Right.
22: We had on this one. So she has a full-grown bison, and she's got, I'm like, do not let that animal get its freaking head into this car.
23: Yeah, what if he gets caught in there?
22: If it gets caught, it's going to rip the door off.
23: Oh, man.
22: It's going to kill you and probably all of us because it's going to lift the car up. Like, other than that little thing, here's some advice. Like, they had longhorns there.
23: Yeah.
22: Can't really get your horns in there. Right. But you can feed all these animals.
23: Nice.
22: And then there's a trick, too. You can feed the zebra, or you can feed the giraffe at the end, okay? You go in the store and you pay for the lettuce and go. But if you just bring, and I didn't do this because I didn't know at the time, but I knew for the future. If you just bring a head of romaine lettuce, they don't check to see where the lettuce came from.
23: Right, yeah, who's checking, right?
22: That's all it is.
23: Yeah, yeah.
22: the giraffe's pretty cool. They have these long purple tongues.
23: Yes.
22: They're really neat animals.
23: Yeah, we see them at a zoo. We went to one, had a polar bear, which was sweet.
22: Yeah, you don't see those very often.
23: Yeah, and he just kept doing the same thing over and over. But I don't remember where we went. That's crazy. But yeah, we went to one somewhere that had a giraffe.
22: Well,
23: multiple giraffes.
22: The Tampa one has a lot of that stuff.
23: Right.
22: And it was actually funny because last time we were there, the giraffes were trying to make new giraffes. And my girls are not like, close their
23: eyes.
22: Because when they noticed it, they're like, what are they doing? And you're trying to like, and what did Andrew say? They're getting married or something.
23: Getting married.
22: They explain that to a six-year-old. So if you're ever out in that Maybank, Dallas, Texas area, there's a zoo out there that is amazing. The other zoo was cool. It had lots of elk and stuff too, but it just wasn't the same.
23: Right.
22: We got spoiled by the first one. Had we gone to that one first, we would have been like, this is amazing.
23: Right.
22: When we went to the second one, we were like, whoa.
23: Right.
22: But boy, it got hot.
23: Yeah.
22: Wow. I felt like we were in Africa doing a safari, you know?
23: Yeah. I'd try to stay away from southern states in the summer.
22: Yeah, I'd do it again.
23: Yeah.
22: Not so much Florida, because right. Florida's got the humidity that pounds Florida, right to you. Yeah. But yeah, we've been to Tampa Zoo many times, and some people, like going back to the last show, the PETA, you know, they're all against zoos. I'm like, you know what, though? A lot of these animals are injured at one point from the wild and brought in these places. Right. Like, they actually had some eagles at the Stone one that were injured that they brought there, whatever.
23: Yeah.
22: And then how else do you learn about these things?
23: Right, exactly.
22: Because honestly, the preservation of these animals, zoos are the reason they are being preserved in the, in the natural setting. You know, there's places just wiping these animals out.
23: Yeah, I agree. There's a like we're good and bad there.
22: Humans are just bad people. We just... Yeah.
23: Well, it's our world, so I hear that a lot. Someone just posted that, like, humans infect the world, kill all the animals, blah, blah, like, okay, but God gave us the world, and the animals are here for us.
22: That's why he's not judging the animals, he's judging us.
23: Right. So I'm just saying.
22: Keep that in mind. baseball gloves.
23: Yes.
22: So I leave for the Dominican on Monday,
23: yep.
22: And I would love to take a bunch more. I need to reach out to someone that said, oh, you're there? I have gloves. So I need to reach out to her so I can grab those gloves. But so if you have baseball gloves, new ones, great.
23: Yeah.
22: Used ones, it's even better.
23: Yeah.
22: If you got them kicking around, they're in decent condition still, please reach out. And I posted some pictures last month. Like, there was some real happy kids there that...
23: Yeah, really appreciate them, yep.
22: Yeah. One of them, he's so funny, gets my phone number, and then he messages me, I need a bike.
23: That's awesome.
22: Christmas. Actually, I forgot, I should send him a picture of those bikes.
23: Yeah, that'd be cool.
22: Just to show him.
23: Yeah, right.
22: Yeah.
23: It's like, I got a couple.
22: So, the other thing, obviously, you'll have until November on this, but I'm raising bicycles.

0: or something.
1: That stupid skinny tire thing.
0: Yeah, take this thing. So yeah, those, if you're like, hey, you know, I don't have any bikes, or if you wanted to donate, you know, money for it, because obviously we got to pay to ship it down there, and then rent a big truck to... There's a lot of logistics still to work out.
1: Yes.
0: But I can tell you it's happening no matter what. So
1: right.
0: Even if I have to rent a big truck with a storage unit on the back of it that I take and
1: there you go.
0: Bring to the place, cops don't pull you over anyways, you'd be fine. I just don't have
1: just
0: a CDL.
1: Just handing out bikes.
0: Are
1: all good.
0: Yeah, I have a driver's license.
1: Right. You
0: what do I need a CDL for?
1: Right.
0: You should see some of the tires and stuff down there on vehicle. Like,
1: yeah.
0: Like they drive dump trucks that don't have any hoods and fenders on the front anymore.
1: Yeah, that's crazy.
0: And I'm like, I feel like I've seen this in a movie once.
1: I'm starting to see that around here a little bit.
0: Not too bad.
1: Yeah. People
0: are good. Oh, some Karen over in like Wilmot or something is going to sue the state because her health is not as good now that they took away the inspection.
1: Yes, I know.
0: And I'm like, I'd love for you, Bill, to try to prove that in court. You yeah. really are dumb.
1: Yeah.
0: I'm sorry. You're dumb.
1: Yeah, I'm with you.
0: You're one of those window lickers right. that wore a mask because, you know.
1: I'm happy that they took the inspection thing away. It's just one yes. less pain in the butt.
0: Yes.
1: I've seen some vehicles lately. I'm like, you're the one proving these other people right,
0: but
1: bro.
0: That's,
1: like,
0: but
1: why
0: that's
1: are you
0: police,
1: being dumb?
0: But that's the police job to pull you over and say.
1: Yes, because you're still held to the standard.
0: Correct.
1: Yes.
0: You know, smash windshields. Like, yeah. okay, come on.
1: The whole side of a car I saw the other day was.
0: Yes? You saw that too?
1: Yeah, I was like.
0: Were we together?
1: No.
0: It was blue?
1: Yes.
0: Yes.
1: I was like, what are you doing?
0: I thought I was in the Dominican again. Right. That's normal there.
1: Yeah, that's crazy.
0: Dude, the whole, I don't know.
1: Someone hit on Martibo, yeah.
0: That vehicle should have been removed from the road
1: yes.
0: and then seized from the police department, and you ain't getting it back.
1: No, that's what I mean.
0: See,
1: exactly.
0: That is you not being held accountable.
1: Right.
0: Because that's not acceptable.
1: That's right.
0: A little like, rust, a little ding, okay. No,
1: right.
0: This thing sideswiped something, and the door didn't open. They had to have climbed in from the passenger side.
1: Yeah, there's no glass. Yeah. I was like, what is going on? You people are the ones that are going to ruin it for...
0: Oh, in the Dominican.
1: You can't keep driving that around.
0: Clearly they can.
1: Not safely.
0: I tried to get a picture. I never did get a picture of that thing.
1: The
0: but...
1: frame's got to be torched on it. It's got to be.
0: It's got to be.
1: It's just like, you silly people.
0: That was crazy. Like, I saw that and I was like, what?
1: It's just not safe.
0: I think they were coming in maybe Dollar General or something. One of those places.
1: Yeah.
0: I was like, what is this?
1: That's what I'm talking about. I seen it and I'm like, ooh.
0: Speaking of that, we might as well transition to this. So, we met with a buddy of ours last week, and our guy we know that, you know, will be a buddy of ours.
1: Yeah.
0: We're going to mentor him and stuff, but he has been doing some mobile stuff, mobile mechanic stuff, and wanted us to help him out, and I said, well, I've thought about this for a long time. We're starting a division for, like, automated repair and, like, small
1: engine
0: repair and stuff
1: yeah.
0: like that. And so he agreed. He's like, yeah, all right, that's cool. Like, he wants to work, so... If you have any of those things, like you need auto repair or small engine stuff, where you know, snowblower, because that's coming up soon, but not that soon. But soon.
1: Right. That's
0: or your lawnmower's busted up or something, you need something like that.
1: Chainsaw's not starting.
0: Chainsaw's not starting.
1: Whatever it is.
0: And our rates are lower than, I mean, I don't know, small engine stuff, because I haven't checked into that, but our auto rates are lower than a lot of these shops are.
1: Yes.
0: And then obviously mobile, like if you're like, hey, just come to my house and do it, it's going to cost you more money, but... It's a convenience fee, right? But we're certainly up for that.
1: Yeah,
0: you know, anywhere in the area here at all. So, if you're looking for that, you can obviously reach out to us on Facebook, or you can call 603-558-9552. Again, 603-558-9552. I had to actually text myself because I don't know what that number was. That was a phone I got, so that when I have to call customers, they don't have my cell phone number.
1: Nice.
0: Because the 477 one used to be my phone.
1: Okay.
0: But it got to a point where so many people knew it, customers are calling all the time.
1: Right.
0: And I don't want to deal, I got enough stuff to deal with. Right, I don't need to deal with customers.
1: Right, I get it. You got to separate it a little bit. Yeah.
0: So I was like, I'm not giving my phone number, and I'm not going to do the business one, because that'll really make Andrea, she's already handling enough calls.
1: Yes.
0: So I got this phone. We'll use this one for now, at least.
1: Right.
0: So, yeah, I'll make a Facebook page and stuff, and...
1: start marketing it.
0: Yeah, we'd love to... Anything. You know, tires, any stuff you need. Brakes, tires.
1: Right.
0: You need some... Well, that car we saw was a little past what we could do. That's going to be like a Collision Pro Commondale's kind of work there.
1: Yeah.
0: Stony, something like that.
1: Yeah. Going to need some welders involved. This whole thing there, yeah.
0: Honestly, that thing probably should have been scrapped and get a new one, but...
1: Exactly. It shouldn't even be on the road.
0: I mean, kudos to you if you're just going to work, though. I mean, at least you're going to work. Some people sit in their parents' basement and smoke
1: I can respect that. It's just...
0: It's sketchy.
1: It's been around for a while.

0: little bit now. So,
1: oh, I've seen some craziest thing I've seen is down in the Carolinas, going down 95. This guy drives by me, and he doesn't have windows. He's got chicken wire over his van. It was a van, and I'm talking like deliverance slash sex trafficking is the first thing I thought of.
0: Yeah, what are we doing?
1: Do you see there was a like 17-year-old girl missing?
0: Yes, that breaks my heart. I read the whole story, and that's...
1: If you get caught sex trafficking, you should automatically be executed.
0: Yeah.
1: Automatically.
0: Yeah.
1: No trial.
0: I'm with you. Like, what are we... Yeah. So sad.
1: It's scary.
0: Yeah. It's a big thing.
1: It's huge.
0: Yeah. Like, it's... There's places on the interstate that have signs if you see suspicious behavior. That's how bad it is.
1: You know how many bathrooms I've been into is, talks about sex trafficking? Like, it's
0: yes.
1: a poster?
0: Yeah, that's, yes. That's what I mean. Like, if you see anything, any act...
1: If you buy girls or participate in that at all, you literally... I'm not talking, like, as far as the execution part goes.
0: Yeah.
1: And if you hire some prostitute, like, I feel bad for you and you really, really need Jesus and so doesn't she, that's not execution worthy. If you buy...
0: I don't
1: anybody...
0: Yeah.
1: For sex, you yeah. buy them. Like, right, you, right. like they sell like, these kids with, and women.
0: Against their will.
1: Yes.
0: Yeah, or especially doesn't
1: they kidnap
0: you.
1: Them.
0: Yes.
1: They rape them repeatedly until then they submit. Like, I watched a movie on this. I wish I knew the name of it because it was an amazing movie. There's actually a pastor helping get these girls out. And if you are caught doing that, you should be... I'll give you a trial because, you know, that's legal right. what you need. You should be... it should be... The penalty should be execution.
0: Right.
1: And you say, how can you say that as a Christian? I'm not executing them, but I think they should be executed.
0: Right. Yeah.
1: Turning the other cheek didn't work.
0: Yeah, it's horrible. Yeah, as soon as I saw the story, I prayed for the girl because I was like, oh, man, that's... I couldn't imagine my daughter. I would.
1: No, yeah. That's what I'm talking about. Like, I got girls.
0: Yeah. I promised my daughters a long time ago when they were little, and they remember it. Jaden brought it up not long ago. She's like, you said if I ever got kidnapped, you would never stop looking. You would go house to house. I was like, that's a true statement. Mm-hmm. Like, you I might never...
1: Taken.
0: Yeah. Yeah, like if ever take, yeah. So.
1: Liam Neeson in real life said, nah, he's just,
0: yeah,
1: he's a quack.
0: Yes, I agree.
1: But his movies are sweet.
0: His movies are good.
1: And he's got a pretty cool voice.
0: Yeah, I don't have his movie skills.
1: Nope.
0: But
1: if I find him, you're dead.
0: Yes. Like,
1: slow and painful.
0: Oh, my daughter's going to know I died trying at the very least.
1: Yeah.
0: Because that's just, yeah.
1: This might sound a little different for what you normally hear on this show,
0: you're
1: but.
0: Right.
1: That's like a hard line. I just, I'm like...
0: Oh, I'm with you 100%. Like, yeah, so sad. I don't even know, yeah, the mentality.
1: And what happens a lot of these times, these girls think they're talking to a, you know, a good-looking
0: yes.
1: young man.
0: Yeah.
1: And then they show up and it's not.
0: Yes.
1: You know, it's Uncle So-and-so or some creeper.
0: That's the conversation Tara and I had yesterday about cell phones when the foster kids come in and stuff. Like, we gotta be on top of this because...
1: This is the life they've grown up in.
0: Right, the girl...
1: Yes.
0: I can just see some young guy luring her out middle of the night.
1: Yes.
0: Like, falling into that thing.
1: And that, literally, that was actually part of this movie that I watched, was this guy that was helping these people, who is a good-looking, young, 20-year-old male,
0: right.
1: luring, you know, 16, 17-year-old girls.
0: Yep.
1: They'd go out on a date, and then these guys would just take them mm-hmm. and then pay him for it.
0: Right.
1: him.
0: Right.
1: That's wickedness. That should warrant execution.
0: Ultimate wickedness.
1: Yes.
0: Like, yeah.
1: It's bad enough people sell drugs.
0: Yeah.
1: Destroy lives.
0: Right.
1: But, you know, the United States government's the number one sex trafficker in the world, and drug traffickers.
0: Oh, I for
1: wickedness.
0: Yes.
1: Execute them.
0: All of them.
1: All done.
0: I agree. That's what we, yeah. That's
1: just, and that's close to home.
0: I
1: pray they find that girl and she's safe.
0: I do.
1: But they arrested, what, five people trying to meet up with her, weren't it?
0: Yeah.
1: And that was like Andover, Mass. It was close.
0: Yeah, Andover, Mass. And that is the highest in Massachusetts. That Andover's where more kids get taken than anywhere. So there's going to be a ring operating right in that.
1: It's got to be.
0: Like,
1: that is one thing I'll say that the Trump administration has done. They've taken a lot of these people off the street.
0: Yes.
1: What the scary thing is, though, there's so much more.
0: There's so many that we don't know about.
1: Right.
0: Like, yeah, I'm with you on that. Like, there's a lot of people out there. And, yeah, I shouldn't even say I won't go down that road. But there's a lot of people out there trying to help. Some of them, yeah. I don't know if they're trying to help or if they're just trying to help as a disguise.
1: Tim Tebow is trying to help.
0: Yes. Tim Tebow, 100%.
1: Ashton Kutcher is So you just read my mind. He's just trying to make up for the things he's done in his life.
0: That's amazing. You just did that. Because that's exactly what's my, that's you know what I was thinking of. When
1: you know why that comes to mind so much? Because I was on TikTok a lot last night. My wife went to that concert. So I had watched a clip about Brittany Murphy.
0: Yes.
1: I loved Brittany Murphy.
0: Yes.
1: I thought she was a great actress.
0: Me too.
1: And she clearly knew something that someone didn't want to know. She dated Ashton Kutcher for like a year.
0: Yeah.
1: Those two really loved each other. And then he started out hanging out with P. Diddy.
0: Yes.
1: And then he went completely the different direction. And now, if you think about it, and it kind of breaks my heart because Ashton Kutcher's story is amazing. Like, he has a twin brother with mental issues.
0: Right.
1: And he's always been a great brother.
0: Right.
1: And so I'm not saying, I'm saying allegedly, in the right. way it all looks.
0: Right.
1: Doesn't look great.
0: Right.
1: But he does do a lot for sex trafficking.
0: That's what I mean.
1: I just wonder if it's making up for amends for what he's done. Now, the Bible says we all sinned and fall short of the glory of God. Yeah. So if he sinned in his life,
0: yes.
1: and he doesn't sin no more,
0: right.
1: and he's trying to make up for that,
0: yeah, I'm good with that.
1: Kudos for him.
0: Yes.
1: I will praise that all day long.
0: Yes.
1: I just worry that, you know, I don't know.
0: I just question anyone coming out of Hollywood doing yes. anything meaningful.
1: And I just pray that it's based off of the fact that he's got a past that's not great,
0: right.
1: that people don't know about.
0: Right.
1: So I'm praying that's what it is. But Tim Tebow does this, like, big time. He's been before Congress. Like,
0: right.
1: this is a big thing. So I would support Tim Tebow. His dad was a missionary to the Philippines.
0: Yeah, yeah, yeah, yeah. Tim Tebow's a real solid
1: guy. He's a real deal.
0: Yes, absolutely.
1: Like, he could have had an NFL career.
0: So many funded churches. Like, the guy's just done so much.
1: He's a rock star. He's an amazing,
0: yes.
1: amazing servant of the Lord. So, no, this stuff is, like, you should, I'm telling you, like, you might think we're a bunch of jack wagons or whatever, but you know what? You should talk to your kids about these things because
0: yes.
1: this is how they lure them out. If you don't know what your kids are doing on your phone, and most of these parents don't.
0: No, you need to know.
1: You know, you think you're talking to, you know, say your kid's 16, you think you're talking even a 17-year-old
0: right.
1: kid.
0: Right.
1: This good-looking kid.
0: Yes.
1: And they think they're hitting it off, and she thinks it's hitting off, and then next thing you know, you're meeting up somewhere, and it ain't him.
0: Even in your front yard in the middle of the night, say, hey, yes. just come out and talk.
1: Yes, yes, here's my address, come hang out.
0: Yes.
1: You don't know who you're talking to
0: right.
1: on the internet.
0: Yep.
1: AI is so easy to manipulate things. You're like, oh my goodness, you look just like Ashton Kutcher. I'm going to meet you,
0: right?
1: And then, oh no, it's a gang of guys that are going to, you know, take you,
0: right?
1: Do horrible, horrible things to you, and then sell you.
0: Yes, because that's my only worry. It's like I told my wife, like, the big thing is when there's not a lot of love in your life.
1: Yes, the worse the home is, the easier it is to get.
0: So it's easy if someone's giving you that attention. Like,
1: we
0: got to, like, I don't worry about that. With my daughter Jordan, because she don't give a crap about anything but herself,
1: yeah.
0: and not in a rude way, but she don't care about relationships.
1: She tends to herself.
0: Yes,
1: yes.
0: She has since she was 9. She's gonna go into the army, become an engineer. Like, she's had this thought, and she's still strong.
1: Engineer now? How? Like, demolition engineer, or like engineer, like Army Corps engineers?
0: Engineer, as far as like designing buildings.
1: That's too bad, because I think it'd be badass if she's blowing up stuff.
0: Yeah, me too. And I think she'd enjoy it.
1: Because I never knew. So when Amelia graduated from basic in Missouri, we went there, and then he graduated with Army Corps engineers too, or not engineers too.
0: Yes.
1: And I was like, what do they do? Because these are the ones that blow up stuff.
0: Yeah.
1: And I was like, that's pretty cool. Of
0: course, that is cool.
1: It's funny because they all have this thing, right? Like, well, we're MPs, so we're better than these guys.
0: Yeah, yeah. That's...
1: Which, you know what? That's totally fine.
0: That's a human condition.
1: That's a human thing.
0: Yes.
1: And at the end of the day, you're all a team.
0: Yes.
1: And I know you all work as a team.
0: Right.
1: So it doesn't matter.
0: Right, I agree.
1: But I was like, wait, you can just, you're basically an explosives engineer.
0: Yeah.
1: They blow doors, they blow anything.
0: Yeah, I worked with a guy for a lot of years, and that was his whole thing in the military, was he blew up a lot of things in Vietnam. Like, he was a guy, they called him Tunnels.
1: Actually, speaking of, let me double check, make sure I'm not wrong. Need my calendar. August. Yes, weekend. Perfect. So, I don't know if you're a fan, but I am a huge fan, and I am so excited. Super Troopers 3 comes out August 7th. Comes out tomorrow. You don't like Super Troopers?
0: My wife loves Super Troopers.
1: I think probably one of the best movies ever.
0: That's what she said. I don't get it.
1: Because you ain't got a sense of humor, apparently.
0: I like it so stupid. I'm like, what are we doing?
1: And the reason, because I put this on here, I meant to talk about it for a couple shows now.
0: Yeah.
1: And the reason that it came out is because we were talking about blowing up stuff.
0: Yeah.
1: And they've got this little robot thing, and they're trying to, like, open up a box, and then for some reason there's a thing of C4 on top of it. And it's like maple syrup, so it blows up. And like, so anyways, in theaters, Friday, August 7th, I told my wife I want to go.
0: Go.
1: Like, I'm so excited. See, I want to go to the movies when I'm in the DR. I don't know if it's playing there.
0: Right.
1: It'd be in Spanish, but it would just be funny.
0: Yes.
1: Like, there's some things you can watch and doesn't even, if you don't even hear the words, you just know it's funny.
0: If my wife loves that movie, and it blows my mind because she doesn't like any of the movies that are, like, close to that.
1: Yeah. It's just... There's something about it. It's got a Vermont connection, the way they do it. Like, it's freaking hilarious.
0: And she laughs the whole time.
1: And the first one was definitely the best. The second one was good. And just for watching the trailer of this one, it's going to be amazing.
0: Yeah.
1: I cannot wait. It's rated R, so you probably can't really bring your kids to it.
0: Right.
1: But I can't wait, dude.
0: Yeah.
1: It'd actually be cool if I could watch it in the DR, because people would be laughing. And you can just tell from the body. Like, it's.
0: So would they play it in Spanish there?
1: Yeah. Well, yeah, they don't play in English.
0: I mean, really.
1: They don't speak freaking English.
0: Right.
1: I'm going to go. So, I've been wanting to go for a while. I'm going to go this next time. I'm going to go by myself to the movie theater, and I'm going to sit down. And there was like, what was there? Toy Story 5. There was a few things that really don't matter. I think it would just be cool.
0: Yeah.
1: And then I'm trying to learn Spanish anyway, so. And then I can smell they had popcorn.
0: Right.
1: Me and Amara's like, we really should go to the movies. I'm like, we should go. This would be fun.
0: That would be fun, yeah.
1: So, and the other thing I want to do, and I hope I can still have time to order it and do it, I want to bring a projector and like a screen and play like a Spanish movie in the village for the kids.
0: Yeah, that would be cool.
1: Most of these kids probably never even seen
0: seen nothing like that. Yeah.
1: So bring like some sort of kids movie.
0: Yes.
1: I don't know, like a Toy Story, whatever.
0: Yeah.
1: And bring it. I think that would be amazing.
0: You can bring any Toy Story and it's going to be the same story.
1: Yes. 100%. And they don't care. Like, anything.
0: When we were in Boston, we went to the movie theater. We wanted to watch a different movie, but it was sold out.
1: Oh, you watched Toy Story?
0: So we watched the new Toy Story.
1: Yeah.
0: I was like, oh, I feel like I've seen this five times now.
1: I wouldn't watch the American one, but I would watch in Spanish just because
0: just to see,
1: I think I could understand it better.
0: Right.
1: Because you already know the story anyways.
0: Exactly.
1: You know.
2: Hey, what are you buzzing?
0: Yeah.
1: So, no, I want to do that. But I want to do that. I've been talking about this for a while, is a projection screen. And then the projector.
0: Yeah.
1: You can get this stuff cheap now.
0: Yes.
1: Really cheap. We actually had one for the backyard at one point.
0: Right.
1: And so set that up with, you know, and then we can bring popcorn.
0: Right.
1: I got electricity there, so you get a microwave popcorn, make a freaking 20 bags or something
0: right,
1: of it. Or,
0: hand them out.
1: And then hand them out to you. I think that'd be amazing.
0: It would. People would love that.
1: Yeah. We're going to do that. And then when I get back.
0: A drive-in there would be a huge success.
1: Oh, absolutely.
0: Because they're so far behind. You know what I mean? Yeah.
1: Yeah, no, I think I want to do this. I think it'd be amazing. And then Pastor James gave me some dates. I said, hey, you give me some dates because I want to do a revival there. I want to do one in Udelke's village, one in Melody's village, and one in the other village that Tawny lives at, which is up the road further. So, I think that'd be amazing. Like, it's cool to bring the kids stuff, but to do that.
0: That stuff right there is just as relevant. Like,
1: yes,
0: like giving stuff's amazing, but
1: it would actually be more impactful and cheaper.
0: That's a memory,
1: correct?
0: That
1: these kids don't experience.
0: Yeah, you remember when that gringo brought the movies to us?
1: Yeah. Well, I was asking Melody and Udelke, and I know Melody says she's never been to the movie theater, she's like 25 years old,
0: right?
1: So,
0: you're gonna have people just gonna show up.
1: I mean, Udelke never been in a swimming pool,
0: right?
1: Like, they don't live the lives we live here. Hornet?
0: Yeah, nasty one too. One of the mean ones. Stay over there. It's cool.
1: We've had him for a while. It'll be fine.
0: Yeah, I'm not worried about it.
1: Andrea stung the other day like 2 times.
0: Oh.
1: Yeah, down the, I don't know. Man, I got rats again down the barn. I found them though. When I was digging out there, they were in some rocks.
0: Yeah.
1: And I was trying like heck to move the excavator quick enough to kill some. I only ended up getting one out of
0: probably
1: 30.
0: Right.
1: We put some poison stuff out though because I can't do that before. It's not gonna hurt you, dude.
0: I'm not worried.
1: It ain't gonna hurt you. Look, what do we got?
0: What do we got?
1: Oh,
0: well, don't make him mad. Oh, you knocked him out. You got him.
1: If you didn't see that because you were on the radio, I manhandled that hornet.
0: He sure did.
1: Risked my life for you, Ken.
0: Thank you, man.
1: And I killed it.
0: You did.
1: I used the Uranus Examiner. Don't. It's a real paper that I brought back from Missouri last year, and I've yet to talk about it on the show. But watch Uranus Attacks now. There's this movie. It's hilarious. This whole thing is really hilarious. At some point, we should really talk about this. I literally bought it back because finding love in Uranus. This is love advice from Uranus.
0: What the heck?
1: it's this little town.
0: Yeah.
1: I don't know if it's actually Uranus, Missouri is a real town or not, but this is like, it's a fudge place. And then, yeah, it's just hilarious, dude.
0: the yeah. fudge place in Uranus. Nice. Yes. Yeah, I got it.
1: It's really cool. Yeah, so if you're ever out there, you should check it out.
0: You should.
1: All right, now you got me off track.
0: Yeah, sorry.
1: I'm trying to save your life. I
0: appreciate that.
1: So we got all the chairs at the church put out last night. And you wait until Sunday. The burgundy ones, they're really nice.
0: Nice.
1: They look nice. They're like, I thought we were going to have to bring my excavator down and pull them apart, some of them.
0: Right.
1: They're stacked six high. So me, Rick, and George, not small guys. Like, it took three of us to take some of those chairs apart. Don't know how they got stuck together like they did. But, so, Lake Church, 314 Sunapee Street.
0: Right.
1: New chairs. These are nice. Got armrests, burgundy color.
0: That's awesome.
1: They're nice.
0: Nice.
1: It looks really good. Like, yeah. And then we got the carpet clean, thanks to the clean team. Those guys came out and cleaned that carpet. Didn't come out too bad. I mean, you can only do so much with carpet.
0: Yeah, yes, old carpets, yeah.
1: Not the cleaner, it's the carpet.
0: Right.
1: It's funny, because you see a few spots, I'm like, that's crazy, because that's what the carpet used to look like.
0: Right.
1: It's like a lightish, tealish color. And but no, I think it looks way better. At some point, it needs carpet, but I think George quoted it like $16,000, which is a lot.
0: Yeah, that's a lot.
1: And it very well could cost that.
0: Right.
1: I was trying to do the math. I'm like, man, if the carpet was $5,000, then you got that much in labor. Like, I don't know, but...
0: Right.
1: Anyways, if you're a carpet guy and you're like, hey, I need a tax donation, Lake Church Newport could...
0: Use it.
1: Definitely use some new carpet.
0: Yeah.
1: It's clean now, but...
0: Right.
1: Yeah. So it's nice, dude. It was really good. Here's another meme I found the other day. It was so good. When God rewrites your story, even your scars preach the gospel.
0: Love that.
1: Amen.
0: Yeah.
1: But that's so true. All right, we should do the verse so if we don't forget it.
0: Yeah, let's do the verse.
1: So we're giving away a cruise. Once again, you have a huge opportunity. And if you don't like cruises, you could give it to another person, too. Because apparently people don't like cruises. That I didn't realize this. I like cruises, so.
0: You would think everyone did, right?
1: You would think everyone would.
0: I would think that.
1: You'd be like, oh, I get motion sick. But you don't on a big boat like that.
0: No.
1: These ships are huge, dude.
0: Right.
1: This ain't like going on the boat on Sunapee.
0: Right, I agree.
1: On the ocean. No, this is like...
0: I've never been on one, but I can just... Will go. Yeah.
1: It's fun.
0: Yeah.
1: It really is.
0: Yeah.
1: All the entertainment is included.
0: Right.
1: Amazing food. Then there's specialty dining, which, yeah, you pay a little bit more for, but like steakhouse and...
0: Yeah. Good stuff.
1: Hibachi
0: yeah.
1: on the ocean, dude.
0: That's sweet.
1: All those things. Entertainment is like... I've been on some of the ships that the entertainment's like Broadway quality on the ship.
0: Yes.
1: Aqua Theater on the Oasis of the Seas of the Lure Seas from Royal Caribbean. They do this dive. They dive like 60 feet down into the pool.
0: Oh, yeah.
1: Like, seen... On a ship moving.
0: Yeah.
1: And like they do amazing. Like the entertainment level is amazing. And it's free. All you gotta do is send in this verse, the book, chapter, verse. We'll enter the win on our 100th show and give this thing away.
0: Yeah.
1: And at this point, there's three people that are really in it that have every week sent it in. Three people. Those three people are going to be extremely happy, especially if you don't send in.
0: Right.
1: Because it only takes one.
0: Right.
1: So, all right, this one. So, you got to tell me what book it comes from, the chapter and verse. No, I did, right? Call upon me in the day of trouble, and I will deliver. No,
0: that was last.
1: That was the last one. I'm sorry. I should have deleted it. I do have it here. I thought I deleted it. Here we go.
0: Okay.
1: Start again. Greater is he that is in you than he that is in the world. That's a good one.
0: Yeah, it is a good one.
1: So, greater is he that is in you than he that is in the world.
0: Yeah, that's good.
1: Sorry for the little mess up at the beginning.
0: Yeah, you guys got it. You're smart, the three of you.
1: Someone else came like, wait, it's the same thing? Both shows? This is so easy. I don't have to even work for this anymore. They still want to give this away. They're just like, whatever.
0: Yeah.
1: What is this song I wrote? Question anyone still lining up to get their boosters? Is anyone still lining up to get their boosters?
0: Right.
1: Or are they pleading the fifth?
0: Are they still doing boosters?
1: I guarantee yes.
0: Okay. I mean, I don't know.
1: And I said, dude, you know there's someone out there with 10 of these things.
0: Oh, I know. It's
1: and they still wear a mask because, you know, they don't want to lick the windows in their car. It's to the point where and I try to not judge people this way, but I'll see people wearing a mask today, and I try to think, like, the reason they're wearing a mask is they're sick and they don't want to get someone sick.
0: That's great. I would love that. I appreciate that.
1: Or they're, like, autoimmune challenged.
0: Yeah.
1: You know, they're going through something and they can't get sick.
0: Right.
1: I have no problem with that. I respect you about that. If you're in the car by yourself, though, you're a moron because you're in the car by yourself. And at that point, just stay home. But
0: we're out mowing your lawn by yourself. I've seen that.
1: Yes. Like, those are signs that you're just like...
0: You're too scared of the world to even be in it.
1: Yeah, you should.
0: Just saying.
1: When they reopen the... You mean the...
0: Like, God gave you immunity for a reason.
1: Yeah, and if you didn't eat so much garbagey food and things that God actually provide for us, you wouldn't be so sick.
0: Like, I'm high risk. Like, I got COPD from the smoke, and that's why I had to go in the hospital and I quit. I got the sugar
1: stuff.
0: Well,
1: the doctor says that, but God says differently. But you're right.
0: But I'm just saying, according...
1: Don't own it, it's not yours. According to your doctor.
0: Yes, according to the experts, I had COVID twice. Wasn't horrible. I'm not saying it was great. I want to go through it, but it was...
1: Getting stung by a bee, no one wants to go through it again, but it wasn't horrible.
0: Right. Like, I survived it. No point during it, I thought something bad was going to happen.
1: I better get on.
0: But I weren't going to get a respirator put on either.
1: No.
0: So. I was like, I'll fight this. Let my body fight it. And maybe I'm the lucky one, but...
1: No. See, first of all, we've been taught all throughout school and everything that viruses are not treatable.
0: Right.
1: Like, they can treat symptoms of things or whatever, but the virus has to run its course.
0: Oh, that was the very first thing.
1: Yes.
0: The very first thing when they came out talking about not spreading it and curing it. Yeah. I was like, we can't cure the common cold.
1: Correct.
0: Or the flu because it's an animal-based virus.
1: The other amazing thing is
0: now all of a sudden you can?
1: But during COVID, the flu disappeared completely.
0: Yeah, we didn't have any flu deaths.
1: If someone died of a shark attack, they had COVID too.
0: Yes.
1: Isn't that amazing? Because the government was paying these hospitals.
0: Yes.
1: Wow.
0: Yeah. I mean, the whole scam behind it, like, you could write a movie on this.
1: Yes.
0: How America was duped and they fell for it.
1: And the majority of the country.
0: Yeah, I know. It was...
1: Like, that should worry you all.
0: Yeah.
1: How quickly you're just like...
0: Let's give up our rights.
1: Let's give up all our rights.
0: Yeah, for the betterment of man.
1: Dude, they never... Pastor Sam refuses to close his church.
0: Yeah.
1: Jonathan Shuttlesworth said they'll have to arrest me and kill me.
0: Yeah.
1: Ronnie Al Brown was arrested. First pastor ever. He was out of jail in like 20 minutes. But,
0: right.
1: And then he got a pardon and an apology from the governor afterwards.
0: Yeah, because you're infringing on my rights.
1: See, this book... Hang on. This book right here says, by his stripes I'm healed.
0: Yes.
1: And if you're a pastor and you're closing your church because of COVID... You're closing the church because the roads are a little slick out there,
0: yeah.
1: Or it's a little too cold. You're not a pastor. You should quit doing what you're doing.
0: Right.
1: Because you're not spreading the word of God. You're working actually for the other guy.
0: Right.
1: That says, oh, no, you should stay in your home and stay safe. No, because this book says something different. And this is a promise from God. And it says, by his stripes we're healed.
0: Right.
1: End of story.
0: I agree.
1: It also says when you bless your food that if there's poison in it, it can't harm you.
0: I know, that's a big one.
1: All right, bless my food.
0: You do. You certainly do.
1: And sometimes when I'm placing, I'm a little nervous, I'll double bless it. Yeah. There ain't nothing wrong with blessing it twice.
0: Making the wrong people mad. I'm like, yeah, I should probably bless
1: this. There's another trick, though, to this. You have to be thankful for what you've got.
0: Yes.
1: If you're not thankful, like, what did Pastor Sam say? I've gotten food poisoning twice in my life. It's because I ate something that I... didn't want to eat, and I'm like, I don't like this. And he's like, I was thankful. Oh, I wasn't thankful for it. He says, I blessed it, but I wasn't thankful.
0: Right.
1: And he says, you know what? It got me sick both times. So be thankful.
0: Yes, you should be. We are very blessed with the.
1: I actually have a clip of thankfulness, and it's been so long since I heard it. I don't know which one it is, but it's this one.
2: You know, the hospital waiting room is full of people who are begging God for the very things you're complaining about. Right now, there is somebody that has an IV drip in their arm, having chemo put in their body, that would love to be able to eat the piece of pizza you said was too cold. You know, gratitude is an attitude, not a feeling. Being thankful is not something you feel, it's something you do.
0: That's good.
1: That's so good.
0: Yeah.
1: That's so good, dude. It's true. We always are looking at life as poor me, poor us. I've gone through some stuff lately. Like, the more you do for God, the more the devil attacks you, right? And but at the end of the day, no matter what, I'm thankful for everything I have from God.
0: Yeah. I've said this on the show before. It drives me crazy when I see people complain about their coffee being too hot or...
1: Right.
0: Just...
1: Or it's just so expensive to go to Dunkin' Donuts or
0: whatever it is,
1: and get my coffee or to buy a pizza and blah, blah, blah. It's so expensive. Well, you know, there's people in the Dominican and other countries.
0: That would lots love, of other countries. Yes.
1: Like all the African countries that they don't know what you're talking about.
0: Right.
1: Like, I have friends in their 20s and 30s never been to a movie theater.
0: Never been in a swimming pool.
1: And you're complaining... Yeah, a swimming pool.
0: In a hot country.
1: Yes. Like, and you whine and cry about what you don't have.
0: Right. It's crazy.
1: Because, like, you don't even understand how blessed we are. There's actually a number. I wish I should have kept it. Noah from Ambassador Church in Manchester, he shared it, said that anyone making $40,000 a year in this country is like the top 3% of breadwinners in the world.
0: Yes.
1: You make more money. You're the top 3% of the world.
0: Yes. Absolutely.
1: Of the world, dude.
0: Yeah. The homeless people in this country are in that.
1: Yes.
0: Like, are better than off than.
1: Yes.
0: Yeah. It's
1: because you know what happens is other countries when you don't have, you're homeless, you don't have food, or you starve to death.
0: Yes.
1: Unless you have someone coming through and handing out food to people.
0: Right.
1: That's the only way. Samaritan's Purse, whoever, they bring in food into places all the time. Kenneth Copeland Ministries feeding thousands of people a day.
0: Yes.
1: Jonathan Shuttlesworth, thousands of people a day. But you're going to cry about your coffee's too hot or your coffee's too cold or this or that when they're just human beings that make this stuff.
0: You're going to get depressed over the silliest things.
1: You know what the problem is? You're not thankful.
0: Right, of all the things you do. Yes.
1: Gratitude will get you everywhere.
0: Right. Yeah, well, that makes me think of our friend a little bit.
1: Change.
0: It's just, poor me, when, holy moly, man, you can get up and walk outside any day you want.
1: You're not in a hospital?
0: You're not in a hospital. Like, if you want a cheeseburger, you can just have one.
1: It's a cloud that gets over you, right?
0: Yes.
1: It's really just demons that are over you. And I know people in my own family that live under these things. Not me.
0: Yeah.
1: Don't do it.
0: Yeah.
1: Not happening. I won't be that person.
0: Right. I've never been poor me.
1: No.
0: Like,
1: I'm telling you, you change your attitude, you'll change everything.
0: Yes.
1: Because that's what it is.
0: Yeah, you just walk different. You're confident in the things you do.
1: Yes.
0: Like, yeah. You're like, okay, that's great. Like,
1: I trust God's word, and that's just how it is.
0: Right.
1: And you'll have days, man. Dude, I couldn't walk yesterday. My gout thing had flared up. It's been a year.
0: Right.
1: Pastor Sam prayed and I had nothing. This is different. It wasn't my foot this time. It was my ankle.
0: Right.
1: It was actually made it worse. But took some medicine. Good. I'm better. I'm good now.
0: Nice. I'm glad.
1: So, but here's the thing. You could just, this don't work. Why, God? Why have you forsaken me? No, it's not that at all.
0: Right.
1: Maybe I shouldn't eat the crap I eat and I wouldn't have the issue I have.
0: Right.
1: You got to take personal responsibility for the things in your life. That's like... God, why are you doing this to me? And you're like eating a McDonald's cheeseburger. I don't understand why I'm so unhealthy and mentally I just can't handle it.
0: Yes.
1: Like I watched another clip. I was like, where was this clip like a month ago when we talked about it?
0: Yeah.
1: About the cheeseburgers.
0: Yeah.
1: McDonald's sells 6.5 million cheeseburgers per day.
0: Yes.
1: They said that'd be hundreds of thousands of cows a month just for that one
0: place.
1: Restaurant.
0: Yeah,
1: not the other ones too.
0: Right. Yeah, not the Wendy's and the Burger King.
1: He's like, because you're not eating real meat.
0: Right. No, the other thing is, we're talking about the COVID stuff a little bit there, and these people, we have to protect people who are eating all 300 pounds overweight.
1: Yes.
0: Like, if I got to wear a mask, I'm slapping the burger out of your face every time I see it because
1: you're think?
0: Like, what are you doing? That's more
1: if
0: dead.
1: If you were healthy, you wouldn't be dying from COVID.
0: You won't.
1: No.
0: That's all. You're right. It just, the whole thing.
1: It just blows my mind, dude. Like,
0: be thankful you live in a country where you can live like that.
1: Right.
0: But you can't blame God. Like, I can't blame God for my diabetes.
1: No.
0: Right? That's me eating the stuff that I shouldn't be eating all the time.
1: Correct.
0: And not being thankful that I have that ability. You know, it's just funny.
1: We like to blame people for everything, but not the personal responsibility for the things you do.
0: Yep.
1: Like, I'm overweight because of me. Because I don't make smart choices with food. I don't exercise enough.
0: Yeah, I mean, it's our standard.
1: Yes.
0: Yeah, I'm with you.
1: But you know how thankful you should be? Because there's other people in other countries, and you're like, and this is like such an American attitude, and I feel like this is why I don't get the help in the Dominican I thought I'd get from people, because when I went to Asheville, I got help like insane. Like,
0: right.
1: I was like, whoa.
0: Yes.
1: And I don't really get it there. And I think some of it is because we have such an attitude in this country, like, well, it sucks to be them. We're just lucky.
0: Right.
1: Well, remember that when you stand in front of Jesus someday and he says, depart from me, I never knew you.
0: Right.
1: Why? Because, well, it sucks to be them. Because the Bible says go into the world and preach the gospel to everybody. It doesn't say that just to a preacher. It doesn't say that, Pastor Sam. It says that to me. It says it to you.
0: Right.
1: It also says it to take care of the poor.
0: Yes.
1: To feed the hungry.
0: Yes.
1: When's the last time you've done that?
0: Yeah.
1: That's my question.
0: Right. It's a good question.
1: I'm not asking you. I'm asking
0: the I know people. Who you're asking.
1: So, when's the last time you've done that? Because there's plenty of opportunities. Right. I go once a month.
0: Right.
1: You could donate to Samaritan's Purse. You could donate. There's tons of things out there.
0: I'm with you.
1: There's a food pantry in this town.
0: Yes.
1: You could donate to any of these things.
0: Yes.
1: But people are so unthankful, yet they live like kings. Oh, I live so poor. Oh, the elites in this country. Yeah, you know what? Maybe they do live better than you, but you live better than all the people in the other countries.
0: So you're the elite in the world, though.
1: Yes, you are the elite.
0: Maybe we should tax you more.
1: Correct.
0: Because the people in Dominican don't have it.
1: Absolutely. If you really want to look at it, if you really want to look at that system that I do not believe in, though.
0: Right.
1: But if you're talking about taxing the rich, oh, they should tax us more and then feed the people in the whole world.
0: Yeah, I mean,
1: because that's what you all believe in anyways, is the globalism stuff, right?
0: Right.
1: So if that's what you believe in, live by the sword or die by the sword. You have to choose.
0: Right. I'm with you on
1: But
0: that.
1: You don't understand how lucky you are and how thankful you should be in this country.
0: Yeah. The fact that you can get anything instantly.
1: Yes.
0: Like, you can just go get a... Someone had... Even if it's a Dunkin' Donuts coffee, there's someone, probably somewhere in a third world country, picking the whatever the stuff is, grinding all the stuff.
1: Yes.
0: So you can just drive downtown and here.
1: So you're going to hand it to you and then complain about it that it's not made right.
0: Yeah.
1: And then be rude about it.
0: That's the stuff that
1: my
0: really...
1: My complained many times, didn't make it right.
0: Yes.
1: But she did it kindly.
0: Right.
1: And then, oh, sorry, we made a mistake. We fixed it for you.
0: Yes.
1: Thankfulness will get you everywhere.
0: Yes.
1: And not being thankful will keep you where you are.
0: Yeah, yeah. Life is really about
1: mindset. I'm struggling. You don't even understand struggle.
0: Right.
1: You have no concept of struggle. You think you know struggle.
0: Right.
1: But it's all about you.
0: Yeah. Yeah. Oh, your internet was out for a day?
1: Yes.
0: I'm sorry.
1: Meanwhile, you have a $1,200 phone in your hand.
0: T-Mobile went down for a few hours.
1: Oh, yeah.
0: People all like, yeah.
1: Well, see? But you're paying for that service, so I get a little more of a, like...
0: I'm just saying, though, the fact that...
1: Yes, that you're so controlled by your phone that if you lose it for 10 minutes, an hour,
0: right.
1: You lose your ever-living mind.
0: Yes, and I'm guilty of that stuff, too. When I don't
1: sure.
0: When I was at the races with you, I didn't have service. I was like, this is...
1: Yeah. You were just mad because we had service.
0: Yes, I'm like, how does this work? But, again, grateful that I could even go... Have the ability to drive there, you know.
1: When's the last time you just talked to your family and didn't have your phone?
0: Yeah. Every night at dinner.
1: When's the last time you thought about anyone else in the world except for yourself or your family?
0: Right.
1: Because we said this many times. Like, we had a slogan on our show at first. And then it's like, you know what? What does our show really stand for?
0: Right.
1: Serve other people.
0: Serve other people.
1: Whatever you do, serve other people.
0: Yeah, it's the best thing you can do.
1: I mean, once it gets out, I should have 1,000 bikes sitting out here.
0: Right.
1: Now, it's too soon for that.
0: Right.
1: And I'm not criticizing our listeners one drop.
0: Right.
1: But I'm just making a statement. And I don't care, because no matter what, God will deliver the bikes.
0: Right.
1: No matter what happens.
0: Right.
1: I could make every person listening to the show angry. And I don't like what he's saying. Well, truth hurts.
0: Yeah.
1: But I should have 1,000 bikes out there, because people are like, heck, I want to help out.
0: Right.
1: Or I can't afford to donate a bike, or I can't afford to pay a baseball mitt or whatever. I bet you can afford $5. Because for $20, I can feed a family in the DR for, like, a week and a half.
0: Right. That's huge.
1: Like, 2 people, week, no problem. So you can do that, too.
0: Right.
1: Because my goal is huge. My goal is 1,000 at the end of the year.
0: Yeah, that's
1: huge. And then by the end of next year, is 10,000.
0: Right.
1: And you don't have to donate to me. I don't care. You might not like me. That's cool.
0: Right.
1: I honestly don't care.
0: We shouldn't.
1: No. But then donate to someone else. Do something else for somebody else.
0: Right.
1: Like, what you do for others... It's you doing it. You think by helping someone else, like I'm helping them. You're actually helping yourself.
0: Yes. Just don't do it.
1: Don't do it for the wrong reason.
0: Right. Don't do it for the blessing.
1: No, you should do it for the blessing.
0: Well, you should.
1: No.
0: But that shouldn't be the only
1: reason. It's a reward system.
0: Yes.
1: Everything I do is because God will bless me.
0: Right.
1: I do it because I love God and God told me to do it.
0: Right.
1: But it's a reward system.
0: Right.
1: Don't do it for your own pride and say, so this is where you get wrong, okay? I did all this.
0: Right.
1: Do you ever hear me talk about how I did all this in the Dominican?
0: Right.
1: No.
0: Right.
1: It's not me. God blesses me, and I go down there, and I'm just the person that does it.
0: Right.
1: All glory to God for everything I have and everything I do.
0: See, I'm thankful that God does bless, but that's not the reason I do it.
1: So I had said the other day that if people don't know your name, then you're not doing enough for God.
0: Right.
1: And where that was coming from, because a lot of people are like, what does he mean? So people criticize people like Jonathan Shuttlesworth. You're a prosperity preacher and blah, blah, blah. Well, so wasn't Jesus. If you read the Bible, you'd actually know something.
0: Right.
1: You'd actually realize that he preached prosperity more than he preached anything.
0: Right.
1: Because he came here to make your life better. And it wasn't just about your heavenly life. No, you live here. You don't live in heaven right now.
0: Right.
1: So that's not it. If you didn't know Jonathan Shuttlesworth's name, then he wouldn't be... The reason you know his name, you can criticize him, is because of how much he does for God.
0: Right.
1: And he doesn't stand up and say, me, me, me, me, me. Why do you know any of the people in the Bible?
0: Right.
1: Wow, how much pride did David have that I know about the things he did in his life? No, the whole purpose of the Bible is to learn from these people to do the things they did that were good and learn from the mistakes they made.
0: Right.
1: At the end of the day, you need to know Jesus.
0: Right.
1: But you can't know Jesus if you don't have someone like Tim Beard or whoever else out there telling you about that.
0: Right. I agree with that. Like, you 100%.
1: You only lose it. It's a fine line.
0: Yes.
1: You only lose it when it turns to pride.
0: Right.
1: Look at me. I'm so amazing.
0: Right.
1: You'll never hear that from me, ever.
0: Right.
1: And if I ever slip up, even act that way, I give you permission to punch her in the face and knock me out of it.
0: Right. Because,
1: Because that's not me.
0: Right.
1: At all.
0: Yeah, I'm with you on that. Like, just do things to do things.
1: I hate going there and taking pictures and, like, sharing them because I feel like that's what people see.
0: Right.
1: Well, it's not about me. Now, at the same time, in a way, it is, because you know how people reach out to me?
0: Right.
1: Hey, you know what? I see what you're doing. Like, I look up to that.
0: Right.
1: It's weird for me because I'm like, I don't know why you're looking up to me, because I'm just an old sinner. I'm no longer a sinner because God made me not a sinner anymore.
0: Right.
1: But it blows my mind that people are like, you've really encouraged me. It does, but that's my job as a Christian.
0: Right.
1: Is for the other people to get to that level and exceed me.
0: Right. I'm all with you on that. Like,
1: you know?
0: And the people you don't even know that you're impacting. That's powerful in itself, because a lot of times when I get into my own stuff and complain about stuff I shouldn't even be complaining about.
1: Look at you. You're always wearing Jesus shirts and hats now.
0: Yeah, you see this cool cross I got? I know you don't wear those things, but... So
1: hey,
0: this is
1: that's made, really nice.
0: That's made,
1: really nice.
0: Yeah, it's made by the Heroes.
1: I think I just saw this on Facebook or something the other day.
0: Yeah, it's all veterans. They make them, and
1: that's cool.
0: Wicked.
1: I like that.
0: Super heavy.
1: I don't wear many necklaces, but I like that.
0: Yeah,
1: I like that. Just you. Just look at your life.
0: Oh, it's been way better. I agree. I can't deny.
1: Living example.
0: Yeah, you just gotta give it to him and start talking to people about it.
1: It's just, it's not that hard.
0: And the more you do it, you don't even think about it after a while.
1: You can have a horrible day or a horrible season of time you're going through, and you just keep going and do stuff from other people, and you'll be amazed how fast you'll come out of that. And that's the whole trick, is serving other people.
0: Yes, you serve people.
1: Because as you serve other people, you're serving God.
0: Yes. Yeah, as you build that relationship, it just makes you want to.
1: Yes.
0: Like, I don't know how to explain it, but it's just different. Your praying changes, everything.
1: Everything changes.
0: I don't ask for anything to be easy anymore. I ask for things to make me better.
1: Just be God's will.
0: Yeah.
1: It'll happen. It'll work.
0: Yeah, yeah. God, whatever you need me to develop me into whoever I need to be, like, it's heavy day at day some days, but at the end of the day,
1: that's life. It's how
0: it is.
1: Work. It's how you get through it.
0: Yeah.
1: It's not the storm. It's how you get through the storm.
0: Yeah. Well, nowhere in the Bible does I have ever seen where he's like, you're going to have an easy, no-problem-filled life.
1: Not happen. All right, way to go.
0: Yeah.
1: Have a great weekend, and we'll talk to you on Monday with a new show.
0: Later.
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4: This is a Fox News alert. Dr. Anthony Fauci may face prosecution I'm Dave Anthony. After a Senate committee vote a short time ago to hold the ex-presidential COVID advisor in contempt of Congress.
5: On behalf of the millions of people harmed by Anthony Fauci, resoundingly yes.
4: Senator Bernie Moreno and other committee Republicans approved the resolution a week after Dr. Fauci refused to answer any questions at a COVID hearing. GOP Senator Ron Johnson said before the vote,
6: it's been 6 years since the pandemic began. We have not had a reckoning of what happened.
4: The committee plans to refer the case to the Justice Department to consider charging Fauci. Democrats were outvoted and call this political theater. Senator Richard Blumenthal says the doctor was right to not testify after claiming Republicans were out to get him.
7: There is virtually no chance that a court would actually approve any contempt because he had a well-founded fear of self-incrimination, which entitled him to invoke the Fifth Amendment.
4: We just got a statement from Fauci's lawyer calling the vote a crude political stunt intended to punish the doctor who has committed no crime and in 50 years of public health saved countless lives. Iran and Oman are said to be close to a deal on the Strait of Hormuz, which President Trump keeps demanding be opened fully with no more attacks on ships. He is also pushing back on reports as he pauses attacks on Iran. The U.S. is low on weapons.
8: The president says the U.S. has massive amounts of munitions and adds in an overnight social media post, large amounts are being manufactured and shipped to the U.S. as needed. He accuses what he calls leakers of treasonous statements and is threatening long-term jail sentences. Top White House and Pentagon officials are also pushing back on reports that President Trump demanded answers from Secretary Pete Hegseth last week about extreme munitions shortages.
4: That's Fox's Jared Halpern at the White House. 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
16: Headed into a hot, hazy, humid stretch of weather, there is a small chance of a late-day shower storm with temperatures up near 90 degrees this afternoon. Lows each night going through the weekend will be back into the 60s to lower 70s. About a 20% chance of an afternoon shower storm on Friday, and a slightly better chance, maybe 30%, with a weak cool front moving through on Saturday. I'm meteorologist Kevin Skorupa. That's the latest look at your forecast from the Stormwatch 9 Weather Center.
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18: Chuck, Mike, and Tucker with you here today. Nope, not Tucker. It's Ben. Hi, Ben.
19: Hello.
18: Love you.
19: You have a microphone back there, you know.
18: No, it's better if he's kind of mysterious.
19: That's,
18: you know,
19: true.
18: It's kind of like what was the who's the guy in Home Improvement where you could only see his eyes? Like that's Ben.
19: Yeah,
18: I can only see his eyes above the computer.
19: What was the neighbor's name?
18: Can't remember.
19: Yep.
18: Okay. Ben probably does.
19: Yeah.
18: But we can't hear him because, you know, he doesn't want his mic on. So, in any case, hope everyone's having a lovely day. SpaceX, I honestly don't know how it's doing today. I haven't looked at it.
19: It's up a little bit.
18: It's up a little bit. And this is actually not entirely surprising to me because today is the day that the first tranche of SpaceX's lockup expires, and you have some investors that are able to sell an additional 900 million shares that are now free and on the market. So let's talk a little bit about what lockups are first.
19: Yeah.
18: If you invest in a, not invest, if you, you know, happen to be, you know, owning shares of a private company that goes public, you aren't allowed to sell those shares right away for very obvious reasons. The there's like a long history of, you know, companies that went public and insiders could sell shares and it was pump and dump and okay, like this is unseemly, and the SEC and other regulators were like, hey, maybe we shouldn't do that.
19: Like, do something about
18: it. It kind of, you know, diminishes the trust in equity markets. So you end up with these lockup periods, and the reason, again, the most of them typically, the way that a lot of them tend to work is, okay, you get to 120 days or 90 days or 180, and here's, you know, a bunch of liquidity that is available. And that's great, and that's fine, but SpaceX built their lockup period differently, where, okay, we're going to kind of have this rolling expiration where every month for like a year, there's more shares that end up being put onto the market.
19: Which honestly, I think is kind of a nice model. Like, of all the things that SpaceX did.
18: I don't have strong feelings either way.
19: Yeah, I mean, if you're looking for stability, I don't know. I think it's actually a reasonable model to go with, and you know, tying investors gains or losses to a longer-term view on the stock. I like the overall composition of this. I don't think it should be required by any stretch, but I think it's a good model.
18: Sure. So Brent Donnelly, who I've been quoting quite a bit on SpaceX just because he's written about it the last couple days, and I find his take interesting, he compared it to some other recent IPOs in the tech and specifically AI space. And said, okay, like, show me what, you know, these companies look like before and after their lockup expires.
19: Mm.
18: And so he looked at CoreWeave, which I think we're all familiar with. They IPO'd last year. Cerebras, which is, or Cerebras, however you pronounce it. I don't really know. I'm not particularly, I'm interested because I like to pronounce words the right way, but it's kind of ambiguous because it's a made-up word anyways, even though all words are made up. But Cerebras, another AI company, mostly on the chip side for them. And then he also looked at Rubrik, who is a cloud data management company. And here's what he found, is that when you look at those three companies, and again, he wanted to look at companies from, like, the last couple of years in a similar space.
19: Yep.
18: AI-focused tech companies that have IPO'd recently. And what he found was that for CoreWeave and Cerebras, heading into the lockup, you saw the share prices declining pretty meaningfully. You didn't really see any kind of meaningful decline for Rubrik. It was just kind of flat. And then for all three of them, they all saw, you know, some rebounds in the, you know, 10 to 50-day period after the lockup expired. And the thesis that Brent lays out that I think is reasonable here, because everyone says, like, oh, when these lockups expire, like, that's when the stock's going to get hit because there's going to be so many more people who want to sell. And in fact, what you end up seeing here is the opposite. And the question is, okay, like, why is this the case? And there's two things. The first is, everybody knows when the lockup period expires. It's not a mystery. It's a verified piece of data that you have on which to trade.
19: Yeah, before the IPO even happens, you generally know this information.
18: Correct. You know all of that information. And so the big thing that you look at when you think about this is, okay, if you know that there is going to be the potential for people coming onto the market to sell something in the future, what do you try to do? You want to sell first. And that's why you tend to see sell-offs on IPOs heading into the lockup expiry.
19: Which, guess what? We've seen. The thing got up to over $200 a share. It's now trading at one below 110.
18: Correct. In particular, let's say that you are a hedge fund or a mutual fund that owns this. You're a big institutional investor that got allocated the IPO, or maybe you owned it, you know, pre-IPO. You say, hey, I'm going to exercise, you know, some liquidity on the shares that I have available to me, and I want to sell those because I'm able to get higher prices now. Likewise, then you have the post-lockup period, and those same institutional investors who might have been selling for the last, you know, 30, 40 days, they then say, hey, you know what? We sold high. It's cheaper now. We want to own that. Let's go buy it back. And so this is why, you know, when you have these lockup expirations, the period that's right around them, right after the lockup expiration, is not often the most bearish period for recent IPOs, because it's a well-known fact that the expiration, the lockup is expiring, and investors take advantage of that by saying, okay, people are going to want to sell in the future. Great, I'll sell first, and then I can buy back cheaper. There are, you know, if you get past the immediate, you know, 4 to 8 week period surrounding the lockup expiration, this, you know, no longer matters. And so, you know, that short-term factor can end up, you know, muffling the message there. And then afterwards, you can see further sell-offs that happen. But Brent's point was basically, look, if everyone knows an expiration is happening for a lockup, then you don't typically see the major sell-off after the lockup expiration. You see it before, and then you get a little bit of cushion for like a 4 to 8 week period before regular market forces take over again.
19: Other dynamics here, just, you know, to think through with SpaceX. So when they went public, we talked about, you know, of the reasons they weren't being included in major indices, one of them was the public float, meaning how much of these shares are actually going to be tradable on public markets. It was less than 5% at IPO. According to sources, with this new tranche going available, that's going to bring that up to about 12%.
18: Yep.
19: Still, I don't know what the average is for the S&P 500. I'm guessing quite a bit more than 12%, but it does more than double the available shares on public markets with this newest tranche going open now.
18: So that's where things stand for SpaceX right now. Let's take a quick break, and when we return, we'll talk a little bit about the dangers of thinking you're a pre-IPO investor in SpaceX when you were, but maybe not the way you thought you were.
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7: Mike, would you say that SpaceX has been the most hyped IPO since Facebook?
8: Yeah. I hesitate to come up with another one, yeah.
7: It's tough to find one in that, you know, in the middle of that 15-year period, because I think Facebook was either like 2011 or 2012, if I recall correctly. Maybe 2010.
8: Yeah.
7: But in any case, ton of interest, and so you had all kinds of investors that were, you know, climbing over each other, trying to get access to shares. Before it IPO'd, people were like, okay, like, what can I do in order to get this? And the Wall Street Journal has an investigative report that was published late yesterday evening. And it covers the story of a man by the name of Ram Ruparedi, who back in 2020 had a friend tell him, hey, I've got, you know, this investment firm that I'm working with that has, you know, the ability to invest in shares in SpaceX and other privately held companies.
8: Yep.
7: And so he took him up on that for not just SpaceX, but SoFi, the fintech company that went public a couple of years ago.
8: Impossible Foods, the fake meat company.
7: Yes. Well, the real fake meat company. It was not a fake meat company.
8: Yeah.
7: It was a company that made fake meat.
8: Yes.
7: Real company making fake meat.
8: Yeah. Yeah, there you go.
7: Yeah. So, in any case, he basically went in and said, okay, I'm going to send about $17,000 to this special purpose vehicle that this company had set up that

0: this is a pretty common thing. The estimates are that there's like 1,000 SPVs that hold SpaceX shares in order to, you know, facilitate these kinds of transactions. And, okay, he sent $17,000 to buy shares in the company.
1: Undoubtedly signed a bunch of paperwork, you know, disclosing all sorts of information about
0: himself. Wall Street Journal saw a bunch of paperwork. They saw financial statements.
1: Sure.
0: And bought into the company and received multiple documents from the SPV saying, hey, you've got, you know, 500 shares of SpaceX stock.
1: Mm.
0: So SpaceX then went through a 5-to-1 stock split as a privately held company, and so he thought he had 2,500 shares that, based on the IPO price, he said, okay, it's going to be like $300,000. I can cover college for my kids. Like, this is going to be great. And then what ended up happening is, it's unclear exactly where the problem came up, because there's different timelines and different statements from different parties. But somewhere in the mix, it turns out that the SPV that he was using, that he had invested in, sold his shares well before the IPO. There's some discussion about the exact date and before the stock split. And so he didn't own as many shares as he thought, didn't own them heading into the IPO, and instead had about $45,000 in cash inside his account in the SPV, but clearly not $300,000.
1: So things we don't know about this. One would be, SPV might have be well within their rights to sell everyone's shares of whatever company. They could have very much discretion on how the SPV is operated. It could operate like a fund that buys and sells things at their own discretion.
0: Yep, so, we have not seen any paperwork about how it operates, and so it could all be on the up and up from that perspective.
1: That is definitely true. The allegation from the client is that, based on the holdings shown in his investment portal as of May 2026 and on his 2025 tax document, it contradicts what the firm is saying there.
0: Yes.
1: And the Wall Street Journal also say that they reviewed that. So, you know, some allegations here of fraud that nobody's really certain of. But so we didn't really talk about these types of vehicles much in 2020, from what I can recall, but I remember talking about them a lot this year when everybody was clamoring for the privately held shares ahead of the IPO or trying to get into the IPO.
0: Sure.
1: And, you know, part of the stuff we kind of paved over, right? He was introduced to this sales manager at late stage. They spoke on the phone, and then mostly
0: late stage, the company that ran the SPV.
1: Correct. Sorry for paving over that. Spoke over the phone, mostly messaged back and forth on WhatsApp, never met with anyone in the firm in person. And I know it's a brave new world. I know we are much more comfortable these days operating, or at least a certain generation is much more comfortable operating over the internet and via text message than over the phone, via Zoom, or in person. But a few of these things are red flags for any sort of investment, even those on the most cutting edge, such as communicating exclusively via WhatsApp message or primarily via WhatsApp message. I don't want to blame the individual who put the money in here. That is not where I'm going with this. But unfortunately, the financial world as a whole is full of potential scams that you need to constantly be on the lookout for. And speaking with a salesperson, it's almost exclusively via WhatsApp, is one of those red flags that needs to go up.
0: I'm not sure. And when I say I'm not sure, 20 years ago, people would have said, hey, speaking with, you know, someone purely over email would have been a red flag.
1: Yep.
0: And now that's the main way that people do business.
1: Yep.
0: So I'm not willing to say that. And I don't know. Again, it's really hard to tell what actually happened here.
1: Agreed.
0: So I think for me, especially when you're talking about private investments, there's very often a gap between the understanding of the individual investor on what they own, what the liquidity is, and what the process is, and the understanding from the institution selling them that private investment.
1: Mm-hmm.
0: And I don't know who is to blame here, but something went wrong in this process that caused a misunderstanding to the tune of $250,000. and we're going to end up finding out what that something is. It doesn't...
1: Maybe. Could be all privately settled, but probably not. Once the SEC is involved, that's usually not what happens.
0: We don't know. Like, again, the SEC is saying, like, we can't confirm or deny. So, sure. Like, we don't know what's, you know, what exactly is going on here. But this is another thing that you have to be aware of when you're talking about private investments is, hey, understand that unlike something that trades on an exchange where you have the ability to see it every day and trade it and know exactly what you own, there are different rules of the road that can be changed just like that when it comes to liquidity, either not allowing you liquidity, as we've seen with some private credit funds recently, or potentially forced liquidation if the manager says, no, we're going to be selling all or part of this asset. Those things can happen as well. We see that quite a bit in like the privately held real estate world where, you know, someone might say, okay, I invested in this company, and oh, they decide to sell the property, and so now I have, you know, a liquidity event that I wasn't planning for. So I think that it's hard to understand who is at fault here and exactly what happened, but it's clear there was a miscommunication on something, and there's some stink here, but I just don't know exactly what the problem was.
1: Agreed. There's not enough information to tell. Maybe the lesson is purely understand what it is you are investing in and what it is you own. But then again, this guy thought he understood what it was he was investing in and what he owned. Right? At the time, yeah. Like if you had asked him back in 2021, he would tell you, yeah, I own assets in a privately held vehicle that owns SpaceX shares, amongst other things. He might have been wrong about that, but he thought that he understood it.
0: Yeah. So, again, this is all a just another way of saying, like, look, just
1: when you're investing
0: your money into something, realize that you spent oftentimes like years saving that money and doing a little bit of additional due diligence to make sure you know what you're getting into. Worth doing. Quick break here. We've got Wall Street Watch next.
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11: Headed into a hot, hazy, humid stretch of weather, there is a small chance of a late-day shower storm with temperatures up near 90 degrees this afternoon. Lows each night going through the weekend will be back into the 60s to lower 70s. About a 20% chance of an afternoon shower storm on Friday, and a slightly better chance, maybe 30%, with a weak cool front moving through on Saturday. I'm meteorologist Kevin Scarupa. That's the latest look at your forecast from the Stormwatch 9 Weather Center.
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12: Well, markets are mixed at this hour. The Dow Jones is off 0.2%. The S&P 500, on the other hand, is up just barely, up 0.08%. The NASDAQ is up 0.4%. Oil prices are up a little over a dollar, 1.42%. Brent crude up $1.50 or 1.9%. Gold is up 0.4%, while silver is down 0.8%. Meanwhile, Peloton shares sank nearly 12% after its fourth quarter results. Its earnings of 13 cents per share was in line with estimates, while its revenue topped expectations. Peloton also reported its active paying subscribers fell 8.8% year over year. The Food and Drug Administration approved Moderna's mRNA flu vaccine, Emflusiva, for adults 50 years or older. Despite the news, shares are down 1%. SanDisk has slid 4.5% as revenue guidance appeared to disappoint traders. SanDisk said it sees first quarter revenue in a range of $10.3 billion to $10.8 billion, while the consensus sought $10.47 billion. Fourth quarter results beat expectations on the top and bottom lines. DoorDash added 3% after its quarterly revenue of $4.45 billion beat the consensus of $4.34 billion. Its earnings of 46 cents a share came in line with expectations. And finally, Zillow slid more than 12% after it expanded Chief Financial Officer Jeremy Hoffman's role, giving him the additional title of Chief Operating Officer. The company also reported a solid quarter after the bell, with adjusted earnings per share of 52 cents, topping estimates of 45 cents, and $772 million in revenue, beating estimates of $758 million. A day earlier, the company announced it would let go of about 500 employees. I am Ben Kitchen, and that was Wall Street Watch.
0: So, yesterday, Google, or rather the parent company of Google, Alphabet, at noon announced two changes to the staff of their AI unit, losing two pretty senior members of that staff. Now, oftentimes, you know, you kind of look at, you know, changes in personnel where, you know, okay, like CEO leaves or CFO leaves or, you know, this person leaves from a company and you're like, huh, I wonder, like, you know, exactly how that's going to affect, you know, how the company is viewed and valued. And you usually can't make any heads or tails of it.
1: Sure.
0: In this case, we know exactly how the market feels about this, because the minute that Google announced this at noon yesterday, these two departures, what we saw was around a $175 billion drop in Google's market cap in the subsequent 2 minutes.
1: It's a lot.
0: Again, most of the time you look at moves in markets and you're like, well, it's a combination of these factors and that. No, no, no. This one is, that's what happened here. And basically from understanding in reading up on these guys from people who know them better than I do, these two guys are basically the architect of Gemini and the architects of Gemini and Google's AI efforts to this point. And a lot of people in the space feel that their departure is going to be awfully hard for them to overcome.
1: So would, in terms of the model race, and Google, again, has the, from investors' perspective, fortunate position of both designing models as well as building out data centers and kind of an integrated approach to AI, as well as designing semiconductors for all of this. So, you know, more integrated than some of the others, and so it's not all tied up to the model. But it would seem to me that Gemini 3 months ago was in the conversation with ChatGPT and Claude and has since fallen pretty far behind Anthropic and OpenAI. I recognize how quickly these companies can leapfrog each other.
0: Sure.
1: But, you know, Gemini, for instance, has not been in the conversation of, you know, models that are capable of, you know, big cybersecurity things. They have not been heavily in the conversation of models that are really good at coding. And that's where the frontier seems to have been going over the course of the last couple of months. And so I recognize the departure of basically the architects of your leading AI model is not exactly a good indication, but I just do openly wonder, you know, hey, is this shift necessary anyway based on how much ground they've lost recently?
0: I don't know. It's, again, these things can change so quickly, you know.
1: Yeah.
0: A year ago, everyone was all about, well, OpenAI and ChatGPT are, you know, the clear leaders. And now,
1: yeah, it's funny to think about, like, who had even,
0: no,
1: there was no one even talking about Anthropic.
0: No one was paying attention to Anthropic like last spring and summer.
1: No.
0: It was all OpenAI, and Anthropic was kind of viewed as like this distant competitor,
1: yeah,
0: not a real, you know, competition for them. So I think in a world where these models are increasingly becoming commoditized, the question really is like, hey, how much can you spend on developing and then, you know, producing the outputs from them, given the increased competition that you have? Because when things become commoditized, we've talked about this, what happens to profits, they tend to go away. Like, that's how commoditization works. That's like the very definition of a commodity is, well, when it doesn't matter who the provider is, you just buy the cheapest one. And that's kind of where we're going, where so many of these are now clustered in like similar scores on different benchmarks. The other piece that I do think is interesting to talk about in this regard is when we talk about a lot of the benchmarking, a big chunk of it is on things like coding and math, because the reasons that you can have accurate benchmarks there are because there are clearly defined outputs that you can then test, like, does this work? Yes or no? Like, does it accomplish this task? It's much harder to do that with other items when it comes to, you know, hey, like, how good is your essay? Like, how good is the movie that you produce? How these things are more subjective, and taste matters and personal preference matters and things along those lines. And so it's not surprising that when we talk about, you know, how a lot of the benchmarks work, a lot of the scoring and a lot of the, like, places that people are using these are on coding and math-oriented things, simply because, okay, you get results very quickly that you can check, is this doing what it's supposed to do?
1: Right. Chuck, have you seen the ChatGPT commercial recently with, you know, what looks like a woman over the age of 70 using ChatGPT verbally?
0: No.
1: Okay, so for anybody that is listening, maybe you've seen it, but it's a woman talking to ChatGPT, and it's an older woman who, you know, is probably exploring it for one of the first times, and she's talking to it. I know we measure a lot of this stuff in terms of how well they are able to code, but, and I don't know precisely the business model that ChatGPT wants to go to, but it's been alluded to that they're going to effectively take the Facebook model of delivering a free product that sells a bunch of stuff to you. I wonder, you talk about the commoditization of these different products and how, you know, how we will all just switch to the cheapest and most efficient. I'm wondering how much that's true, right? Like, you know, I think coders will switch to the cheapest and most efficient.
0: But that's where the money is.
1: Maybe, or maybe the money is to be made on selling ads to grandma who's using ChatGPT.
0: There's not enough money there. Like, think of it this way. Companies have an ad budget, right? Like, you have an ad budget where you say, hey, our marketing budget for this year is $1 million. You know how much product, like, you can sell and how much you can produce.
1: Yep.
0: You're not going to double your marketing budget because ChatGPT exists. You're going to say, no, we're going to redeploy that from somewhere else. Maybe we can increase it like 5 or 10%.
1: Sure.
0: But there's only so much ad money to go around. It's why when Google, you know, took over Google and Facebook, the reason why local newspapers have died is because classified ads are no longer a thing. Like, ad budgets got redirected elsewhere. And so I think that in that context, when you're talking about trying to spend $4 trillion on data centers over the next 3 years, there's not enough ad money for that to make a difference. It's you have to be replacing employees.
1: Yeah.
0: Because the only way that you get to the numbers that you can get to, that you want to get to on this, is we're going to take something that was previously done by a $60,000 employee and get it for a $20,000 contract.
1: Yeah.
0: And if we do that for 1 million employees, then okay, great. Now we've been able to realize $20 billion in new revenue. Okay, that helps to do it. Not, well, hey, you know, Meta's got, you know, ad spend of, what's Meta's revenue right now? Let me just pull it up just to get the number. Meta's revenue for the last year is $228 billion.
1: Almost all of which comes from advertising.
0: It's almost all advertising. Well, okay, like, so if...
1: Doesn't get you there.
0: If, you know, Delta or McDonald's says, hey, we're going to redirect our... Because remember, McDonald's isn't... The thing that's limiting McDonald's isn't, well, if we could just get better ads to more people, like more people would eat our sandwiches. It's, there's a fixed pool of people that want to have McDonald's, and on the margin, advertising might add, you know, a little bit to that pool on any given day or week. But it's not like by advertising on OpenAI, McDonald's can double their sales. It is something where, okay, if IBM is able to replace two engineers for the cost of one using AI, that provides a meaningful change to what their revenue picture looks like. So I don't think the ad piece is enough. And the other thing, AI has a ton of users, right? Like, we know that there's like billions of people worldwide that are using different AI platforms.
1: Sure.
0: Do you or any, for question for both of you, do any of your friends talk about using AI agents?
1: No.
12: No, never once mentioned.
0: So I find that, like, the average person is using AI pretty much as a glorified search engine.
1: Correct.
0: Or companion.
1: Correct.
0: There's no money in that to justify the build-out for CapEx.
1: Right.
0: Because all AI would be then is a more expensive search engine. It might be better. Like I tend to, for some things, I prefer it because I get a better answer with the link cited and clearly explained, as opposed to like having to like figure out which link works.
1: Yep.
0: But I just don't think there's enough money in that, and so it's got to be the business cases that drive this, and that's where the proof is going to have to be in the pudding.
1: Mm-hmm.
0: Let's take a quick break. When we return, I can't do any more AI. Just. I can't do any more AI. I'm AI'd out.
1: We can do that. I think at some point we should talk about the depreciation in data centers that we've been alluding to for a while, because there's being a piece written about it. But let's take a
0: let's take a break and talk about anything else.
1: Yeah, let's take a break and we'll talk about something else next.
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0: Let's talk about a couple, excuse me, earnings that came out in the last couple days. Restaurant Brands International, commonly known as RBI.
1: Nope, not.
0: Okay. So, Restaurant Brands International, the company that is the parent of Burger King, Popeyes, Tim Hortons, they're all under that umbrella now. They came out with earnings, and Burger King saw same-store sales growth of 8.5% for the quarter. So what's the King doing that's got him back on top or back
2: apparently
0: somewhere?
2: Apparently just kind of getting back to basics and fundamentals, cleaning up their restaurants a little bit, making them look a little bit nicer, which was noticeable for anybody that had been inside a Burger King in the last 2 years. But for a point of comparison here, so Burger King's same store sales are stores that have been open for at least 12 months, so you get a real view of,
0: yep,
2: hey, taking out the new stores that we opened, what was the sales growth? 8.5%. McDonald's publishes the same metric, 0.8%.
0: So there's something going on that Burger King's executing well.
2: Something's
0: on.
2: Working. Now, it may have just been that they were at a particularly low starting point, and
0: either way,
2: my perception of this is very micro, but I'm going to talk about my perception of Burger King, because occasionally when I play beer league men's hockey, which, you know, happens during the wintertime once a week,
0: yes,
2: to relieve my wife a little bit, I'll take all three of my kids with me, and they'll sit in the stands and watch. You know, they'll be the only fans at beer league hockey and watch me play hockey. And
0: do they cheer for you or against you?
2: For right now, but I see that changing.
0: Yeah,
2: in the distant future.
0: Yeah.
2: And to incentivize them, I will take them to either McDonald's or Burger King and go through the drive-through lane. And where I stop, there's a McDonald's on one corner and the Burger King right across. The McDonald's drive-through line, consistently 10 vehicles. The Burger King one, empty. And so depending on how much of a rush I'm in, I will either choose the Burger King line or the McDonald's line, because it is consistently shorter. It's been a little while since I've done this exercise, but that was my perception of Burger King. And frankly, the food is, you know, from my perspective, the same. The little fidgets and gadgets that the kids will get in their Happy Meals are the same, but it was all that perceived niceness of not even just the inside. Like, I wasn't even going inside the store. It was even the perceived niceness of the drive-through line.
0: While we're on the topic of fast food, Luke Kawa, who we have on the show occasionally, found some data on Taco Bell.
2: Uh-huh.
0: So Taco Bell has kind of been at the center of concern about this Cyclospora outbreak.
2: Yes.
0: And on July 28th, Taco Bell offered a one-day-only $1 Mexican pizza promotion.
2: Mm.
0: Taco Bell foot traffic was up 4% year-over-year from the prior year on that day. In the 4 days after, Taco Bell foot traffic was down anywhere from 12 to 15% year-over-year.
2: Wow.
0: So the message that you can take from this is that, and this is how Luke phrased it, because I just think it's fantastic, Mexican pizza cravings outweigh explosive diarrhea fears.
2: As long as they cost basically nothing.
0: There's a 20% difference in foot traffic in Taco Bell from the day offering the $1 Mexican pizza promotion to the days immediately before and after it.
1: Yeah.
0: And it can only be explained as, hey, when offered free Mexican pizza, even in a
2: next
0: place where you have concerns about,
2: Explosive diarrhea. That has killed two people in Michigan, I think.
0: 20% of potential customers say, let's give it a try.
2: Yeah. Which brings me back to that Boston Globe article that we covered a few weeks ago
0: There's nothing more American than this.
2: Yeah.
0: Like, there is nothing more American than this.
2: Yeah.
0: Hey, dollar food, but might give you a real bad, stomach issue. What's the worst that could happen?
2: Mm-hmm. Mm-hmm.
0: Well, we told you what the worst that could happen is.
2: Yeah, it's been all over the news.
0: Yes.
3: You used to pay full price for diarrhea. Now it's just a dollar.
2: Speaking of which, now you saw the jalapenos, right? Did we cover that yesterday?
0: No.
2: Yeah, the jalapenos are not Cyclospora. They have salmonella, so Chipotle had to pull all their jalapenos across like 13 states.
0: Okay, this is good, actually, because I had bought jalapenos. I was going to make tacos on Tuesday.
2: Yeah, double check the label.
0: We decided to do turkey burgers instead, and I'm thankful this morning that we went in that direction because I hadn't seen that alert. The produce is fighting back, Michael.
2: Yep.
0: The produce is fighting back. Let's take a quick break. We got hour two coming up in just a little bit.

0: 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It changes.
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2: God loves you and has an awesome plan for your life. If you were to die right now, do you know for certain that heaven would be your home? The Bible says the wages of sin is death, but the gift of God is eternal life through Jesus Christ our Lord. Say this with me from your heart and out loud to make heaven your home. Father, I turn from my sin. I receive Jesus Christ as my Savior and my Lord. Fill me with your Holy Spirit. I am yours. 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And I would love to meet you. Come join me at Lake Church in Newport on Sundays at 9 and 11 a.m. This is Pastor Samuel. Have a wonderful day.
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5: Dr. Anthony Fauci, held in contempt of Congress. I'm Dave Anthony, Fox News, a week after answering no questions at a Senate COVID hearing.
6: All he had to do was tell the truth. More than 100 times, though, he refused.
5: Homeland Security Committee Chairman Rand Paul says Fauci already had a Biden pardon for the COVID response.
6: More than a million Americans died from COVID. Many of them died alone. Workers were forced to choose between a mandate and a job they needed. Businesses closed and never reopened. Children lost years of school they will never get back.
5: Paul and the Republicans on the committee approved the contempt resolution this morning and will refer to the Justice Department to consider prosecuting Fauci. Senator Maggie Hassan and the Democrats opposed that and were outvoted 8-7.
7: So who's helped by this political theater? It's certainly not this committee, which now goes without answers to the important questions about our pandemic response that would help us prepare for future pandemics.
5: Dr. Fauci's lawyer put out a statement calling the vote a stunt to punish him, but insists the doctor committed no crime and has saved countless lives in 50 years of public health. Arraignment is today for an accused arsonist in Spokane, Washington.
8: Aaron Farinacci is charged with first-degree arson on suspicion of causing just the devastation in those neighborhoods in northwest Spokane.
5: Fox's Sarah Allegre outside the court.
8: Crews continue to battle that Old Trails fire along with two other major ones burning here. Incident Command tells me the Old Trails fire alone destroyed more than 600 structures. Another 200 plus were destroyed by the Autumn Lane and Fairview fires, bringing the total to nearly 900 buildings damaged or lost here. year.
5: Iran and Oman reportedly close to an agreement to get shipping flowing through the Strait of Hormuz after President Trump warned Iran it's their last chance to work out a deal. Three Ukrainians are dead after another Russian bombardment as Ukraine counterattacks, hitting more Russian oil refineries with drones. 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
16: Headed into a hot, hazy, humid stretch of weather, there is a small chance of a late-day shower storm with temperatures up near 90 degrees this afternoon. Lows each night going through the weekend will be back into the 60s to lower 70s. About a 20% chance of an afternoon shower storm on Friday, and a slightly better chance, maybe 30%, with a weak cool front moving through on Saturday. I'm meteorologist Kevin Skorupa. That's the latest look at your forecast from the Stormwatch 9 Weather Center.
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19: Chuck, Mike, and Ben with you here today, and we're going to talk about things related to money and business. And starting with the stock market, which today is kind of just, as it's been for a little while now, just dispersion pulling it in different directions. It's like you've got, these strings that it's a tug of war between market participants, and everyone is equally as strong, is kind of what we're seeing. S&P 500 up 4 points, Dow down 190, NASDAQ up 69. So again, just kind of this mixed, relatively calm market, which is nice after what we saw at the start of last week, where it looked like things might be, you know, coming unraveled a little bit. It's good to see a little bit of a little bit of stability there. 10-year Treasury, after a few years, bless you, whoever that was. Was that from the next room?
20: Yeah.
19: That was from the, that was quite a sneeze. U.S. 10-year Treasury up 3 basis points after consolidating downward for the last couple days, now at 4.647%. Despite yields rising today, gold up $22.80 an ounce. Take note of this when we see gold and yields diverging, or rather when they're correlating in the same direction, gold and bond prices are diverging. That's interesting to me because it potentially represents a shift in the way investors typically think about gold. Normally, gold catches a bid as real interest rates come down. If we have gold and reals moving up at the same time, historically, that has been some of the strongest action that we've seen for precious metals. And we'll see if that's the case here or if this is maybe just a 1 or 2 day head fake. Don't know. Keep your mind open to different possibilities. Otherwise, you know, you're missing out. It's a big world with lots of stuff in it. That's what Ferris Bueller said, I think, right? Yeah, basically. Crude oil, also moving up today, up $1.36 a barrel to $76.58. Despite that, prices falling over the last couple days is bringing down the price of gas modestly, now off about 1.7 cents on the AAA national average, down to 406 and 3 tenths of a cent. I'm not going to quote hundredths of a cent because we cannot go to 4 decimal points for gas prices, Michael. It's just too confusing and too much. I can't do it. Let's talk Kevin Warsh here. There's a piece in the Financial Times that, interestingly to me, comes off as Warsh trying to kind of issue a mea culpa while at the same time not fully coming clean on his communication style. And what I mean by this is the third paragraph. I'll quote right here. People close to Warsh said he acknowledged he had made mistakes in his first 10 weeks at the helm of the world's most important central bank, including failing to reinforce his key messages on price stability and sowing confusion over whether his long-term plans to reform the Fed could affect near-term policy decisions. That paragraph, whenever you read anything, you have to ask yourself, why am I reading this now?
20: Sure.
19: That paragraph you are reading because Kevin Warsh wants you to read it now. Yeah. Like, there's no other reason why that is being published. This is also interesting in the context of, did you see Scott Bessent yesterday going after Nick Timiraos?
20: Yeah, a little bit.
19: So Scott Bessent went in on Timiraos. Timiraos is the Washington Post's, the Wall Street Journal's Fed reporter. And Bessent yesterday says, quote, this is on X, "One of the highlights of the Warsh Fed has been watching stenographers posing as journalists like the Wall Street Journal's Nick Timiraos reduced to reporting Fed backroom gossip because they're incapable of performing real economic or monetary policy analysis without being spoon-fed." So it's, again,
20: we questioned whether that relationship was going to stick around, and it's appearing like Timiraos might be losing some of his value to the Wall Street Journal.
19: Yes, might be on the outs with the current Fed chair is kind of the read that I get, but maybe the Financial Times and Claire Jones picking up the mantle instead.
20: Mm.
19: So I think that paragraph that I read indicates, hey, Warsh wants to do somewhat of a soft reset in terms of how he's, you know, going to communicate. Got it. The next paragraph, though, but they insist those errors do not warrant reversing course on his shakeup of the Fed, which missed its 2% inflation goal for 5 years. A pillar of Warsh's strategy is drastically reducing policymakers' guidance to markets, a plan he has repeatedly emphasized following last Wednesday's Fed meeting.
20: Yeah, I mean, look, to be clear, I would criticize Warsh more for pivoting on this stance that he's had 10 weeks in than screwing up some of his presentation like he did last week. Right? Like, if he went and screwed up and then on Monday of this week turned around and said, you know what, we're killing these committees and we're going to communicate a lot more. Of course he's not pivoting on his communication style. That has been the entirety of his philosophy since taking over the Fed, is they communicate too much and we're going to change that. He cannot switch it up just because of one admittedly pretty bad press conference.
19: Yes. I will make one point that I think is worth noting. When we talk about information, in the absence of direct information from any source, and this is true in anything, this is true whether you're following sports, this is true if you're following business, it's true if you're asking your kid what they did yesterday. If that direct source does not give you direct answers, what does it leave you to do?
20: Make them up yourself.
19: Not make them up.
20: Hypothesize. Guess.
19: You speculate.
20: Yeah.
19: And then you start asking around other people in their orbit saying, hey, what's going on? What? So ultimately, if you want less speculation about what is going to happen, the best way to quash that speculation is to say, this is what's going to happen. Now, I'm not saying that war should or shouldn't do that, but you can't simultaneously complain about, well, reporters are, you know, asking, trying to get gossip when you're not telling them anything. You can't do both. Hmm.
20: Yeah, I see what you are saying there. I don't think that Warsh actually will have a problem with the speculation. I think, you know, perhaps Bessent wanted to throw some water on over on Timmeros and you know the relationship.
19: Why does Bessent care? Why does Bessent care? He's running the Treasury, not the Fed.
20: Yeah, I don't know why he seemed to pick a fight with Timmeros there.
19: Once again, you think it's not coming from Warsh?
20: Yeah. Okay.
19: You know, like I just look at this, and so look, you can have it one of two ways. You can either have less speculation because you're telling people directly, or if you don't tell people directly, they're going to speculate. And that's fine. Like,
20: and by the way, Timmeros will do just fine with the Wall Street Journal reporting on juicy gossip.
19: Yeah.
20: Like, people will read that all day.
19: Well, here's the thing about
20: Timmeros. Seen tabloids?
19: Well,
20: people love him.
19: No, he doesn't even need juicy gossip. Remember, Timmeros doesn't need to have Warsh telling him what the Fed's doing.
20: Right. He's got plenty of those sources.
19: He's got Jerome Powell, who's still on the Open Market Committee.
20: Right.
19: Like, he doesn't have to, you know, if Warsh doesn't want to deal with him, fine, he'll talk to Jay Powell. So, it does set up for the most dramatic season of the Fed that we've ever had.
20: Yeah.
19: But, like, them's the, like, that's the deal.
20: The real Fed husbands.
19: Right, yes, this is the deal, you know, it's, if you were making a reality show, if the Fed decided, like, we're going to do our version of, like, Hard Knocks, or we're going to do, like, what would the Fed reality show be?
20: What would the title of it be?
19: Yes.
20: Yeah, I'm not good at this off-the-cuff type creative creation.
19: I'm initially thinking, like, something referencing, like, the gold standard, but we're not on the gold standard. Maybe something about the dot plot, like dot plotters, or I don't know. Ooh, what about a riff on like Keeping Up with the Kardashians with Keeping Up with the Chairman?
20: Mm.
19: Maybe that.
20: Yeah, yeah. I don't know who's gonna air this garbage. It's gonna have like 6 viewers. I mean, they're all gonna have a lot of money though. So
19: yeah, the advertising,
20: it feels like Paramount might pick it up.
19: The ad rates would be high. It's kind of like golf tournaments. Yeah. Not many viewers,
20: yeah.
19: But the ads are premium spots.
20: Yeah.
19: Let's take a quick break. When we return, we're joined by Corey Adams from Robert Half right after this.
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0: Corey Adams from hiring agency and management consultant Robert Half joins us now, right ahead of tomorrow's jobs report. Corey, thanks for joining us again. Appreciate it.
10: Good morning, Mike. Thanks for having me, as always.
0: You know, one of the trends we've been following has been the pace of hiring this year picking up, especially compared to last year, when the more we look at the data, the more it seems there was some real hesitance around the new tariffs and what it might mean for businesses. But we have seen an uptick so far in 2026 in the pace of hiring, and your recent survey seems to indicate that we could see another uptick from here. What did you find in the survey of employers?
10: Yeah, it does. So I'll give you four kind of data sets here that we can talk about. So 66% of employers actually plan to increase permanent hiring in the second half of 2026. And it's important to note that that is up from 60% in the first half of this year. 56% plan to increase contract hiring to access specialized skills and keep key initiatives moving forward. 48% of employers report canceling projects altogether because they couldn't find workers with the necessary skills. And then 63% say that talent shortages have led to significant project delays. The

0: one thing I will just call out, Mike, for your reference, is when we share these numbers, oftentimes this is a national look, and so sure. these are from hiring managers across the domestic U.S. here. What I'll tell you is, if we look locally here for a minute and pull it back, Boston is pretty much in line with most of what we see nationally, and so what we experience here locally is what is in line with what's happening across the rest of the country.
1: So I think obviously when we talk about the labor market, the going conversation right now is, what's AI going to do to it? Am I still going to be able to find work in my industry? When you take a look at hiring plans by the industries, you know, where are you seeing companies with the biggest improvements or the biggest hiring plans out there?
0: So let's just kind of start with the big three, and I'll get pretty granular here. So the big three where we're seeing the greatest demand, and it's probably not a lot of surprise, but it's technology, it's healthcare, and it's finance and accounting, is all three of these buckets are reporting the strongest hiring plans for the rest of the year. I mean, these sectors continue to face high demand for specialized skill and expertise, but we're also seeing many employers are hiring right now to support digital transformation, operational efficiency, as well as regulatory requirements. But if we want to get real detailed, you know, finance and accounting, the greatest demand falls within audit and financial controls. We see it within the entire billing process, as well as payroll management. When we look at technology, no surprise, the leading in-demand area is AI adoption, and then you have enterprise software applications and machine learning. And then if we just want to touch on healthcare, and again, this is going to be non-clinical, but you see patient access, record management, as well as scheduling. And then within legal, AI literacy, compliance, e-discovery, and litigation, and then just to kind of bring it home for you, human resources, you see a great demand in benefits administration, employee onboarding, anything within Workday, and then anything within recruitment, which sort of ties into the demand that we're seeing in the marketplace and expectation for hiring happening over the next 5 months.
1: So what I'm hearing from you seems to be a skill set mismatch, right? Employers are looking for employees and actively canceling, you know, projects that they want to roll out because they can't find the right ones. But when I look at the data in the aggregate, there are plenty of people not working right now. It's not a high unemployment rate environment by any stretch of the imagination, but compared to just a few years ago when labor was in an extremely short supply, we seem much more balanced in the aggregate. And yet, your survey seems to find that employers are having a very difficult time finding the right people.
0: Yeah, so let's just talk about the labor market for a second, right? And this will sort of paint the picture, and I think we did this, you know, the last time we talked, but the labor market indicators are pointing to a continued demand for talent, right? I think you sort of said this, but unemployment rates remain really low for most professional occupations. We know that the job openings are still above historic norms, and we know that the hiring rate has been sitting at 3.3%. Mm. And so as hiring activity continues to increase, and it has, employers are basically focusing on filling specialized roles in business critical positions that support growth, productivity, but they also contribute to future hiring increases and being competitive, because that's really important. So, you know, they're being thoughtful in their approach, and in essence, the whole sort of motivation and why companies are moving forward with things that were previously delayed has just sort of been shifted. And so if you sort of look at all this, some of the data, some of the trends, you can sort of point to the fact that this is continuing to signal that there's some gradual improvement in the market. But then the other side of this, just to talk about, and you didn't sort of say this, but you alluded to this, but let's call it what it is. We're also still hearing occasionally about these layoffs that happen. And so, you know, listen, at the end of the day, layoffs are certainly still a part of the economy in this moment. And understandably, they're significant for individuals as well as the communities that are affected. But like, layoffs are not the only story that we're seeing in the labor market. Many organizations are continuing to recruit for these critical roles that I just alluded to, and they're doing so despite the fact that workforce reductions may be occurring elsewhere. So we're just seeing, to sort of actually answer your question now, Mike, we're just seeing a little bit more of a nuanced environment where workforce reductions in some areas are actually coexisting with active hiring in others. So we just got to remember that layoffs and talent shortages can actually exist at the same time, because not all skills and or industries are actually interchangeable.
1: So, Corey, one thing I can almost guarantee is that at the conclusion of this interview, we'll have a text or an email into the show telling me about, you know, this this individual who's been searching for a job for 6 months, or this one's kid who graduated with a really specialized degree and still can't find a job. So for the listeners out there that are seeking right now, what are the employers looking for, and how can employees looking for work better stand out? And I'm sorry, I asked you this question, I only have like a minute for your answer.
0: I'll be quick. Tell those individuals to feel free to contact me, but I'll be as concise as possible. You want to be clear about your impact, you want to be clear about what you've accomplished, and you want to be clear about the business results that you yourself have delivered. Use AI as a tool, not as a shortcut, and tailor your resume and outreach so that it feels specific and authentic right now, because we're living in this world of AI resumes and clients are having a really hard time distinguishing between who's a valid candidate and who's not, who's capable of doing a job. So be specific, be authentic, but also make sure you're showcasing both your technical and soft skills, because employers want people who can do the job, but they also want people who can collaborate and communicate effectively.
1: Corey Adams from Robert Half joining us today to talk about their latest survey on the state of the labor market, hiring, and just which employers are looking for specialized employees. Corey, thanks so much for joining us. As always, appreciate it. Really insightful, and we'll talk to you again soon.
0: My pleasure. Take care.
1: As a reminder, we will be getting a labor market report tomorrow. The monthly jobs report comes out at 8:30 a.m. tomorrow. Expectations right now are for, according to MarketWatch, 83,000 jobs to be created. That's after last month's 57,000, and the unemployment rate to stay steady at 4.2%. We will get that full report and be breaking it down live on the show tomorrow at 10 when we kick off, but the report itself out tomorrow at 8:30 a.m. We're going to take a quick break here on the Financial Exchange. When we return, full market update is next with Wall Street Watch. Stay tuned.

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9: Major cover-up inside of the DNC. Leaks everywhere. Remember the autopsy report? They audited why they lost? Well, a chapter went missing. The autopsy's author says he personally handed the chapter in a three-ring binder to the chairman of the DNC, Ken Martin, and said it was never seen again until now. Ken Martin denies he's in on the cover-up. The autopsy's author says he knows why they nuked the chapter. That chapter was basically the cause of death. Why the Democrats lost. And this is what they were trying to hide. Quote, "There are too many people who have become generationally wealthy off politics and drive too much of the decision-making within the ecosystem. The people in the room at the highest levels of 24 decision-making misunderstood the mood and practicalities facing everyday America."
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1: Headed into a hot, hazy, humid stretch of weather, there is a small chance of a late-day shower storm with temperatures up near 90 degrees this afternoon. Lows each night going through the weekend will be back into the 60s to lower 70s. About a 20% chance of an afternoon shower storm on Friday, and a slightly better chance, maybe 30%, with a weak cool front moving through on Saturday. I'm meteorologist Kevin Skorupa. That's the latest look at your forecast from the Stormwatch 9 Weather Center.
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4: Well, markets are mixed and heading in the wrong direction right now. Dow Jones is off 0.6%. The S&P 500 is down 12 points or 0.16%. The NASDAQ, on the other hand, is positive 0.05%. Oil is up $1.93 or 2.5%. Brent crude is up $2.34 or 2.95%. Gold right now is up $7.40 or 0.17%. Silver, on the other hand, is down 1.16%. Peloton shares sank nearly 12% after its fourth quarter results. Its earnings of 13 cents per share was in line with estimates, while its revenue topped expectations. Peloton also reported its active paying subscribers fell 8.8% year over year. The Food and Drug Administration approved Moderna's mRNA flu vaccine, Emfluziva, for adults 50 or older. Despite the news, shares are down 2%. SanDisk slid 3% as revenue guidance appeared to disappoint traders. SanDisk said its first quarter revenue in a range of $10.3 billion to $10.8 billion, while the consensus saw $10.47 billion. Fourth quarter results beat expectations on the top and bottom lines. DoorDash added 1% after its quarterly revenue of $4.45 billion beat the consensus of $4.34 billion. Its earnings of 46 cents a share came in line with expectations. And finally, Zillow slid more than 12.5% after it expanded Chief Financial Officer Jeremy Hoffman's role, giving him the additional title of Chief Operating Officer. The company also reported a solid quarter after the bell, with adjusted earnings per share of 52 cents, topping estimates of 45 cents, and $772 million in revenue beating estimates of $758 million. A day earlier, the company announced it would let go of about 500 employees. I am Ben Kitchen, and that was Wall Street Watch.
5: Chuck, 2 weeks from today, we have a live seminar from the folks at Armstrong Advisory Group that I want to tell everybody about. It's Thursday, August 20th in Framingham after work, 5 p.m. kickoff here. And you may have heard me talk about previous ones that we've done here in Braintree as well as up in Woburn. This one's out in Framingham. And if you missed the other two, it's your perfect opportunity to attend a talk.
6: Or if you didn't want to drive to either of those, and this is closer to you.
5: True. That would also work. Maybe you are not north or south of Boston and instead are west of Boston and would like to attend this one. It's a conversation on the two most commonly asked questions we get from retirees. How's Social Security work? How's Medicare work? And how specifically are the two programs going to work for me? We'll be tackling the ins and outs of these two different programs, how they're going to interact with your other income that you might have in retirement. Maybe you are on state-provided health insurance. Maybe you'll be getting a pension from work. Maybe you are divorced and have questions about how that's going to affect your Social Security. All of these we tackle at these, and we've had some really good questions from the crowd the last two that, again, this is not us talking to you for an hour and a half. This is the opportunity to bring your actual questions to us about how the program is going to work for you and specifically how it's going to contribute to your retirement. You have to register ahead of time. Space is limited. 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Mm. 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
6: He's back, Mike.
5: Yeah, it only took a week.
6: He's back. Leopold Aschenbrenner, the manager of the Situational Awareness Hedge Fund that blew up last week, has made a new $400 million investment in what, you might ask. The answer is...
5: some private company.
6: We don't know. It's a private... excuse me. It's a privately held company. And it gets at what I do think is a great lesson that he learned from this, albeit the wrong one, which is... you can't get margin called on a private asset.
5: True.
6: Because you can't
5: borrow against it.
6: You can't use margin on a private asset. So,
5: it's actually a lesson that financial salespeople across the board have been using for a long time. Hey, look at how privately held investments reduce your volatility. Well, yeah, only because they don't get marked to the market every day. That doesn't mean that they don't have price volatility underlying them. Like, it's like saying, I love investing in real estate because of the lack of volatility. Well, that's because you don't try and sell it every 6 hours.
6: Yes. I have mixed thoughts on this. On one hand, good on you for getting back on the horse. On the other, maybe you should take a minute to like think about what you did and figure out how to not end up back in the same spot.
5: Nope.
6: So... I don't know. Like, we'll see what happens from here. Again, managing private assets, the good news, as you mentioned, like, you typically can't blow up as often because of how they're marked. The bad news is that when private assets do blow up, you have no recourse because they're privately held. Like, there is no Citadel to come take them off your hands then. You have to go and just find, like, a buyer for whatever you might be able to get for them and hope that it works.
5: Citadel might come and buy it, but it's a lot more difficult to figure out what they're going to pay for it.
6: Yes. So, we'll see. Again, I don't know if this is good, bad, or ugly. Aschenbrenner reportedly is a very, very good picker of stocks, but just got burnt by too much leverage. So, if he's really that good at picking companies, maybe this is great. Or maybe he's just shell-shocked and making bad decisions now. I don't know. We'll have to see.
5: We're going to have to report on this guy for years now, aren't we?
6: Everything he does, it's going to be the next Michael Burry.
5: Just an,
6: and he's only
5: an unproven
6: 20.
5: Mike, Michael Burry.
6: Mike, he's only 25, so he's going to outlive both of us.
5: Yeah, in all likelihood.
6: You know, he looks like he's 12, so he's definitely going to outlive both of us.
5: Yeah.
6: I mean, even when I was 25, I looked 45.
5: Clearly much healthier than either of the two of us.
6: Well, speak for yourself.
5: Okay.
6: You know,
5: clearly much healthier than I am,
6: you know,
5: or was at 25.
6: Yes, I would say he has a much better head of hair than I've ever had, even at 15. Mm-hmm. So,
5: yeah,
6: you know, take it for what it's worth.
5: Yeah, this is going to be... Well, again, there is nothing funnier than a hedge fund called Situational Awareness blowing up when the stock market's down by less than 3%. So, like, I do applaud the comedy. I don't look forward to covering it for the next 15 years.
6: Sure. I want to cover this piece on LSU athletics that Ben was able to pop in here. So LSU had meetings the last couple days with donors trying to figure out what their athletic program is going to look like going forward for revenue generation because starting now, like, schools can start to directly share sports-related revenue with they're athletes. It's not just NIL deals. Major D1 college programs are able to share up to around $21 million in sports-related revenues with their athletes. And so the question is, like, how are we going to do this? There's a lot of private equity firms kind of circling, saying, oh, like, we'll give you cash now in exchange for, you know, future, you know, rights money and things like that. Mm. And LSU basically saying, look, like, we don't want to go that route. But... The lead is kind of buried in here in that LSU, I'll quote here from this piece, LSU's taken on more than $180 million in spending commitments in the past years because of two coaching changes. LSU football fired Brian Kelly with $54 million remaining on his contract in late October, and basketball coach Matt McMahon when the university still owed him $8 million. They then hired Lane Kiffin as Kelly's replacement, luring him with a 7-year contract worth $91 million, and followed that up by hiring basketball coach Will Wade, who was already, by the way, Will Wade, if you're not familiar with him, either of you know his story?
5: Nope.
6: Okay. So, Will Wade already was the LSU basketball coach from 2017 to 2022. He was fired because of a whole bunch of NCAA investigations into improper benefits and recruiting violations.
5: Well, the good news is pretty much all that stuff is legal now.
6: Sort of, yes. Yeah. Hey, if you can't beat them, change the rules, I guess is the rule at this point. So,
5: don't have to worry about that anymore. Check.
6: A few things.
5: Not taking into account ethics.
6: A few things. Number one, I have absolutely no problem with, like, Lane Kiffin making, like, $14 million a year as the LSU football coach. People will be like, well, you know, LSU's a public institution. Like, what about the budget? I refer people back to Jim Calhoun, the former coach of the UConn men's basketball team for about 20 years. Someone once asked him, Jim, do you feel, you know, bad about taking, like, your salary given how high it is? And he pointed out, he goes, go look at the school budget. UConn basketball contributes millions of dollars each year on a net basis to the school, which actually makes it cheaper for everyone else to go. So no, I don't feel bad about my salary. I'm sure that when you look at LSU's books, LSU football is a huge net contributor to LSU's budget. It probably isn't great that they do have that, you know, all those hits for the coaches they fired. You know,
5: yeah.
6: When you're paying two coaches, maybe it doesn't make sense budget-wise. Mm-hmm. And that could be the problem, is just bad hiring that you've gone through. But there's no inherent problem there. The problem that you have with college athletics, though, is that for every LSU football that makes a bunch of money for the institution, you have, and I say this as like a proud soccer player, you have an LSU soccer, which does not make money for the institution and probably loses it because of its travel schedule. You have an LSU, and again, I don't know if they actually have these sports, but you have LSU fencing and gymnastics and water polo and all these non-revenue sports where, have you looked at the SEC map lately, Michael, of like all the schools that are in the SEC?
5: Yeah, it's like east, west, north, south.
6: It still is mostly southern, but it's like
8: all the directions. Yeah.
6: The ACC is the worst. The ACC literally now has like both coasts covered. It's the Atlantic Pacific Coast Conference,
5: perfect,
6: not the Atlantic Coast Conference. But here's the deal. If you're Texas as an example, and you've got to schlep your fencing team over to, you know, freaking Gainesville, Florida to battle the Gainesville Gators, you know, fencing team.
5: Mm.
6: It's costing you tens of thousands of dollars to do that. You're taking your fencers away from classes. And by the way,
5: that's right, the ticket sales alone on fencing.
6: By the way, those kids aren't going pro in fencing because I don't know if there is a pro fencing league.
5: It's Olympics.
6: I think it actually would be I kind of wonder why fencing hasn't caught on more as a professional sport.
5: Have you watched it?
6: What do you mean?
5: Oh, I think it's just the lamest.
6: But why is it lame? It's people trying to stab each other with swords.
5: Yeah, but the way that they, you know, I'm looking for something.
6: You want them to actually be beheaded.
5: So I'm looking for, you know, the fencing in like a Bond movie or.
6: No, you want like jousting.
5: What's the one with the twins at camp? The little girls, Lindsay Lohan.
6: Parent Trap?
5: Yeah. That's the fencing I'm looking for.
6: Yeah, I don't think that's really what it is, Michael.
5: Oh, yeah, I know. That's why I don't like it.
6: But, I don't know, like, it's people swinging swords around. Like, how can you not find a way to market that?
5: Yeah.
8: According to the Knight Newhouse School, Syracuse is one of the 13 college sports programs that it's valued over $1 billion.
6: Right, so I don't have problems with, like, and I'm sure that 90% of that is, here's my guess on the breakdown. 85% of that is LSU football. 10% in some way, shape, or form is LSU men's and women's basketball, and the remainder is probably between LSU baseball and gymnastics.
5: Well,
6: everything else loses money.
5: That's what I was going to say, is that football probably makes up like more than 100% because of so many programs losing so much money. It's like how Apple makes up 150% of smartphone profits.
6: Yeah. It's probably fair. Let's take a quick break. When we return, we've got Stack Roulette next.
3: 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A single nursing home stay could cost you more than $14,000 a month. That's why so many families believe they'll have to spend almost everything before a loved one can qualify for Medicaid. But that isn't always the case. 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
6: Mike, what do you got for me for stock roulettes?
5: I have what is the single weirdest Wall Street Journal piece that I think I've ever seen published. It's a it's a lifestyle essay from a P.G. Sittenfeld. And P.G. Sittenfeld is described in the piece as a writer and public speaker who lives in Cincinnati with his wife and three sons, which is a bit like calling Tom Hanks, you know, a father and enthusiastic vintage typewriter collector, which happens to be true, but is not what he's famous for. P.G. Sittenfeld is famous for being the youngest Democrat ever elected to the Cincinnati House, and then convicted in 2022 on federal charges of bribery and attempted extortion in connection with an undercover investigation by the FBI.
6: Oh.
5: His whole essay is about phone addiction and how he didn't really realize how addicted to his phone he was until he went to prison for said convictions on bribery and attempted extortion while he was a sitting public official. He was eventually granted a pardon by President Trump, actually. But again, I'm just so confused by the editorial board at the Wall Street Journal who says, yeah, you know what? Let's have a convicted felon. Granted, he was granted a pardon by the president, so whatever you want to make of that. But let's have a convicted felon who is charged with, again, convicted on federal charges of bribery and attempted extortion. I'd like to hear his story about his experience with cell phones in prison.
6: Does he make any good points?
5: No. I guess if you're looking for an inside scoop on the underground economy of prisons, then you can do so through this piece, but you'll be more entertained by watching The Wire or, you know, some other
6: so you're saying good
5: piece.
6: It's not really relatable to the average person.
5: Not relatable, and, like, why are you giving a voice to a convicted person who, you know, misused the public's trust? Come on, Wall Street Journal.
8: Well, that seems to happen a lot with Cincinnati Democrats. Remember Jerry Springer?
5: Yeah. Like,
6: you raised some valid points, Ben.
5: Come on, guys. What are we doing here? There's nobody else that can talk to you about phone addiction? Oy. I'm done. I'm just done. That's right, the weirdest piece I've ever read in my life.
6: It's kind of like, you know, how going to prison taught me about overeating.
5: Like
6: I just don't know that there's meat on that bone, pun intended. Let's take a quick break for the rest of the day, and we'll come up with a list of people better to talk to about phone addiction for tomorrow's show.
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19: 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Put my Speedo on, sat out on the deck to catch some rays, and listened to Google Mowgrass, American Farmer. We let the wife do the work. We have new help at Old Man's Junk. PJ, the old man's granddaughter. PJ will be there Thursday, Friday, Saturdays, slinging $2 hot dogs, chili dogs, hamburgers, sausage, and steak sub. She is learning the ropes on how to be grumpy. On Saturdays, the old man might show up to make pizzas. Then again, he might not. 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They're only $12. We have a lounge to eat in. 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The store is full of quality junk and antiques. I caught him and his family taking stuff from one of my jobs in Sunapee. They have high-class junk over there. Well, I can't seem to get Google's attention to make me dinner, so I guess I'll have to go get a hot dog at the best restaurant in Goshen. I'll see you there at Old Man's Junk.
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23: Citing him for contempt, I'm Carmen Roberts, Fox News. A GOP-led Senate committee voted this morning to hold Dr. Anthony Fauci in contempt for refusing to answer questions during a hearing.
24: A week after Anthony Fauci invoked the Fifth Amendment more than 100 times at a Senate hearing, the Homeland Security and Governmental Affairs Committee voted to refer Fauci to the Justice Department for contempt of Congress.
25: A subpoena is not an invitation. A subpoena with no consequence is not a subpoena. It's a suggestion.
24: Republican Chairman Rand Paul says Fauci's constitutional right against self-incrimination does not apply since he was pardoned by former President Biden. Democrats say Republicans are breaking with precedent by not respecting a witness's Fifth Amendment privilege. At the White House, Jared Halpern, Fox News.
23: The committee is expected to refer the contempt resolution to the Department of Justice. Fauci's attorney calls the vote a political stunt. Iran's top Revolutionary Guard commander says that Tehran will keep pursuing nuclear weapons as long as U.S. and Israel have them. As for reopening the Strait of Hormuz, Iran says it's close to a framework with Oman, but it won't automatically reopen the waterway.
26: President Trump reiterated yesterday the Iranians always lie about the substance of negotiations, but this morning he also sent a signal that the U.S. is ready to resume war if necessary, denying reports about military stockpile concerns, posting to Truth Social, the U.S. has massive amounts of munitions, especially of certain types. Additionally, though large amounts are being manufactured and shipped to the U.S. as needed, defense companies are building the largest number of plants and factories in our country's history.
23: Fox's Jackie Heinrich. And a salmonella outbreak expands. The CDC says the illness linked to Mexican jalapenos has sickened 345 people in 27 states, prompting Chipotle and Qdoba to pull the peppers from their menus. 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
7: $116 billion in lockups, about 911 million shares. That more than doubles the float outstanding, up to almost 12% from the 5% that's currently out there.
9: Fox's Taylor Riggs. Facebook owner Meta has become the latest tech company to say one of its AI models was able to connect to the internet and hack into another organization's systems during testing. The incident, which Meta says occurred during an evaluation by an independent company, is the fourth recent incident of its kind disclosed by AI companies. Breaches have also happened with OpenAI and Anthropic models, and they've raised cybersecurity concerns and prompted calls for tougher safeguards and more rigorous testing. That's your Fox Business Report. I'm Lillian Wu, invested in you.
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30: Triple H weather continuing all the way into the weekend. Temperatures up near 90 with the higher humidity in place. Feeling a little bit hotter than that. Small chance of a late day shower, storm, and more of the same expected tomorrow. The humidity lasts through the weekend, and it will be with temperatures in the upper 80s to near 90 and a better chance of a few showers or storms on Saturday. From Stormwatch 9 Weather Center, I'm meteorologist Kevin Skorupa.
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0: Trump said that a lot of progress has been made in talks with Iran, and a deal to open the Strait of Hormuz could come as soon as today. And that would have been huge news if he hadn't been saying it every day for the last 3 months. That would have been, wow. That's exciting now to keep saying again.
1: I could see a chuckle, but a round of applause for that? Man, oh, Manischewitz. Weak. Very weak. And welcome to Thursday. It is the Chris Plant Show. Chris got a summons for jury duty. Yes, he was summoned for jury duty. Intentionally slurring the word duty. I'm sorry to give you that news, but I am honored to be here. It's your old pal Mike Opelka sitting in for my friend Chris Plant. Yes, he just got back from vacation, but he got slapped with jury duty. I gave him some advice on how to get out of it, and let's hope he uses it and shares it with you, which I believe he'll be able to do tomorrow, Friday. But here we are on a Thursday, a consequential Thursday, 89 days away from the midterm elections, 89 days away from what everybody is saying is the most important election of our lifetimes. And I agree. But I think every election is the most important election of our lifetime. Every current election is the most important election because it decides what happens in the future. You can't decide what's happening in the past unless you rewrite all the history books, which some of the people would like to do. But no. The election 89 days from now, unless you're in the business of early voting, and you probably already voted sometime in June if you're in one of those crazy states that allows for early voting. I'm totally against early voting. I'm anti-early voting. Don't do it. Election day. We'll talk about that. But the 89 days, the next 89 days are going to be very interesting, as, of course, the Democratic Socialists are attempting to have their way with this country. What they're trying to do is really concerning to me. And I've been looking over all the polling data on this with the 89 days left until November 3rd and the midterm elections. The Republicans currently hold a narrow majority, as you know, in both chambers. And the House is the one that most people are worried about, although I will tell you control of the Senate is something the Democrats would absolutely kill their own children to have. I believe that. I don't think that's an exaggeration. I do think they would sacrifice children, or maybe pets, in order to get control of the Senate. But the House, the Democrats are currently, based on all of the data we have, even though many people are speaking like, oh, it's so close. It's close. But based on all the polling data, if you put it all into a big vat and you stir it up and you boil it down and you distill it, Democrats still lead in the generic ballot polling, 4 to 7%. 4 to 7%. And that's enough. That's more than the margin of error. And then you tie in the historical patterns where the sitting president and his party, if they control both houses, they usually lose control of one or both of them in the midterm elections. That's kind of just the way we are because we're fickle. We don't like people to have too much power for too long, although that might be a good argument for term limits, but it seems to go away when you bring it up in the House or the Senate. But at this point, the forecasts and the ratings are generally giving Democrats a little edge to get to 218 seats. And the betting markets, the prediction markets, you're not supposed to call it the betting markets. The prediction markets say 60 to 85% that the Democrats will bring that home. I'm hoping for a miracle. That's all I can tell you. If you're a person of faith, maybe you're praying for a miracle too. I certainly would appreciate a miracle to make sure that the Democrats do not get control of the House of Representatives. Why? Because they will do nothing. They will do nothing other than impeach Donald Trump every week. And it's not going to be fun. for anybody. Most importantly, it's not going to be fun for Americans, because what the Democrats are going to do is N-O-T-H-I-N-G, talk about how much they hate Donald Trump, and they'll impeach him. And if the Republicans retain or maintain control of the Senate, then the whole thing is just a waste of time, which is pretty similar to what the Democrats would do anyway, waste time. But God forbid the Democrats get control of the Senate, then you know they will attempt to actually remove President Trump. And that is their fever dream. So where are we in the Senate, 89 days away? Well, based on, again, all this data, and I've been diving into the data night and day for the past couple of weeks to look at this. The Democrats would need to gain 4 seats in order to have a majority. And effectively, it might be a problem even with that because of the vice presidential tiebreaker. And now the Democrats have to hold some vulnerable seats, like you see Georgia and Michigan, where an open seat, while flipping a multiple Republican-held seats, some in Trump-won states. And those targets include Maine, North Carolina, Alaska. So the recent probability models put the GOP in a decent shape, 60 to 75% range of holding on to it. And there are some forecasts that say, it's 50-50. So we will see what happens going forward. The primary that happened Tuesday, where you have Mr. El Sayed barely winning the Democrat primary in the state of Michigan. And by the way, that race was so close, we were told that El Sayed was going to curb stomp his opponent. And he ended up barely eking out a win. Is anyone surprised the vote count was accomplished in less than 24 hours? Polls closed at, 9 o'clock East Coast time? And we knew the winner before noon the next day? Anyone surprised? Because typically, we'd be going through mail-in ballots. We'd be going through ballots that were sent from overseas. We'd be looking at provisional ballots. It's amazing what can happen when the party in power wants to make it happen, isn't it? And this El Sayed character is really becoming an interesting cat, really, as we learn more and more about him. A lot of people are saying this guy will be the first Muslim senator in the United States Senate, if he's elected. And there's some people going, well, what about Obama? See what I did there? We will see. We will watch that story. I am also hearing there are people believing that the mayor of New York City, Zohran Mamdani, the commie, I believe he's got the possibility that he might have eyes on Chuck Schumer's seat. And some of you saying, no, that's for AOC. Oh, AOC would accept Schumer's seat, but I think she's got her eyes on a bigger prize at 1600 Pennsylvania Avenue. And wouldn't that be a nightmare? Yes, it would be. So these are the things that keep me up at night. I'm monitoring all of the efforts by the Democrat socialists to attempt to bury the United States of America. And I, honest to God, believe that's what they're up to. I do believe they would like to see the end of the United States of America. So how is the DSA doing? How are DSA-endorsed candidates performing to this point in the 2026 election cycle? Well, mostly they've been in really deep blue urban areas. And, the win-loss record is okay overall, but there are some high-profile upsets that should be concerning to people. According to their own election tracker, the DSA puts out its own election tracker. These people are very well funded, even though they tell us they don't have any money. They're very well funded from somewhere, and they're very well organized. They've already endorsed 165 candidates. And in the decided races, they've got 48 wins and 47 losses. So they're almost 50-50, right? Dozens still ongoing or yet to vote. But in the congressional area, they back 29 House candidates. And many have advanced to the general election through strong Democrat districts, etc. But there have been some surprises. Daralizia Avila Chevalier defeating Adriano Espalier in New York. Claire Valdez defeating Antonio Reynosa, also in New York. Malat Quiros defeating a longtime incumbent, Diana DeJette, out in Colorado. And she sounds like a nut job, Malat Quiros. Chris Rabb in Pennsylvania, in the 3rd Congressional District in Pennsylvania. We'll hear from Chris Rabb today because he's been asked some questions, and he's very adept at dodging them. We did see...

0: Wisconsin and New Hampshire. So it's largely been deep blue seats. But here's what concerns me. I want you to think back to the initial days of the squad. Remember when the squad first became a thing and we had four members of the squad? You had the AOCs. You had the Ilhan Omars. You had the Rashida Tlaibs and the Ayanna Presleys. And now that you've got these people looking like they're going to get elected into these deep blue districts, the Overton window moves farther left. And it looks like the AOCs and the Ayanna Presleys and the Ilhan Omars are suddenly the middle of the Democrat Party. And that's the scary thing. I don't think the rank-and-file elected Democrats, the old-school elected Democrats, thought these people would get a foothold, but it appears they are. You're welcome to add your thoughts to this conversation at any time. 888-630-9625, 888-630-9625. I love talking to you people. As a matter of fact, let's talk to one of the fabulous listeners, Sharon, in Suitland, Maryland. Hello, Sharon. Welcome.
1: Sharon from Suitland, thank you very much. I am very upset about your tease about Chris Plant, about how to get out of jury duty.
0: What? Why is that?
1: I am a 79-year-old senior citizen who the last time was called to jury duty was over the age of 70. And all I had to do, not to go to jury duty, was to click the box, don't have to serve because I'm over 70. As a Navy veteran, a responsible, informed voter of the United States of America, I feel whenever I'm called, I should sign up, I should agree to do jury duty. Because I took the oath as a Navy veteran who first started listening to you when I was stationed at Cheltenham, Maryland,
0: wow,
1: as a Navy electronics technician. That's where I found WMAL, and that's what I've been listening most every time I was in this area to WMAL, and I resent the fact that you teased the public on how to get out of jury duty.
0: Well, Sharon, first of all, as the son of a Navy man, I would like to say thank you for your service and thank you for your loyalty to WMAL, the flagship station of the Chris Plant Show. And we all have fun with jury duty because to those of us in the media who we generally have pretty strong opinions if you're in talk radio, we consider ourselves to be unfavorable to one side or the other when you get called in for jury duty. I pretty much believe we're going to get bounced out anyway. So I was having a bit of fun. But thank you for being willing to serve as a juror. I would consider you to be a jury of my peers, someone who served our country as an elect tech in the United States Navy. So I salute you for your service, and I hope you didn't find my silliness to be that offensive. We'll get back to all the madness today because there's a hearing going on to find Fauci in contempt. Is it going to happen? I'm dubious. I'm also Mike Opelka, and I'm in for Chris Plant on The Chris Plant Show.
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0: It is the Chris Plant Show. Chris called for jury duty, so he is out today. Mike Opelka sitting in for my friend, and I do assume he will likely return tomorrow. So that's a good thing. You can end your week with Chris Plant. I anticipate that will happen. In any case, was monitoring the early hearing this morning as the committee chaired by Dr. Rand Paul has advanced the contempt charge against Dr. Fauci. So after the 111 invocations of the Fifth Amendment, Dr. Fauci's going to get another vote in the full Senate. We'll see where that goes. I know there are many people that are not interested in this, but I am. I think this really deserves consideration. What Fauci was allowed to get away with and then be pardoned for doing it is just disgusting to me. So I am thrilled that this vote went forward. But it was quite frustrating to see the Democrats attempt to block it at every turn. Each one of the members, Democrat members of the committee, attempted to table this vote. And thankfully, the Republicans are all in lockstep on this and all voted to make sure that, yeah, this advances to, so that the American people see the entire Senate will vote on this. Just I don't know when that's going to happen. We will investigate and report back to you on that. A couple other stories that I have to tease today, and they're kind of surprising to me because I didn't see this coming. You know, we have talked about how the Democrat socialists are embedding themselves into politics in this country, and no better case than the communist in New York, the mayor Mamdani. Mamdani's people are putting out documentaries that are demonizing property ownership. This is one of the most disturbing things I've seen in quite some time. Putting out well-produced documentaries that are actually saying that, you know, private property, the ownership of private property should be eliminated. And if you think about it, private property is all we have in a capitalist system. Your ability to create wealth, create a living for yourself and your family, relies on your ability to own private property, to create things that you own privately and sell. Just the other day was the anniversary of the opening of the patent office in this country. One of the greatest inventions in the history of mankind, allowing people to make money with their minds. The Democrat socialists would kill that, make sure that the government owned it all. But we'll get into it. It's Mike Opelka, as I said, in for Chris Plant on The Chris Plant Show.
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5: God loves you and has an awesome plan for your life. 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The Bible says the wages of sin is death, but the gift of God is eternal life through Jesus Christ our Lord. Say this with me from your heart and out loud to make heaven your home. Father, I turn from my sin. I receive Jesus Christ as my Savior and my Lord. Fill me with your Holy Spirit. I am yours. If you just pray that prayer out loud from your heart, the Bible says heaven is your home. And I would love to meet you. 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Have a wonderful day.
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10: Triple H weather continuing all the way into the weekend. Temperatures up near 90 with the higher humidity in place, feeling a little bit hotter than that. Small chance of a late day shower, storm, and more of the same expected tomorrow. The humidity lasts through the weekend, and it will be with temperatures in the upper 80s to near 90, and a better chance of a few showers or storms on Saturday. From Stormwatch 9 Weather Center, I'm meteorologist Kevin Skorupa.
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0: It is the Chris Plant Show. Mike Opelka sitting in for my buddy Chris Plant, who was called in, was summoned to jury duty. So here I am, ready to take on the affairs of the day. I did mention before the break that the committee chaired by Rand Paul had in fact found or voted to find Dr. Fauci in contempt. And I speculated as to a full Senate vote on this. Well, that crafty Rand Paul, he is a genius. His resolution made it possible for the committee to avoid a full Senate vote. So there will not be a full Senate vote. This goes straight to the referral to the Department of Justice. Now, will Dr. Fauci be frog marched out of his home? I doubt it. Maybe we'll see something happen, but it looks like Rand Paul was successful. The motion was agreed to, and the Democrats tried to delay everything, but now Fauci may face a Department of Justice investigation into whether or not he lied. Maybe he perjured himself. Based on what we saw, it sure looked like it. Sure looked like it if you went back through and watched the whole thing, and never mind the pardon from the auto pen president. It looks like he's in some serious legal trouble. If nothing else, Fauci will have to engage that team of lawyers again. That gigantic team of lawyers who will no doubt cost him. Somebody was speculating that they were $3,000 an hour. Is that for the group or individually? Because he had six lawyers with him. If it's $3,000 an hour per lawyer, that's an expensive bunch of lawyers. Anyway, we'll keep our eyes on that. Will the DOJ drop some sort of indictment into Dr. Anthony Fauci after Rand Paul found him in contempt? Rand Paul's committee found him in contempt. Not a single Democrat voted as they should have to find Dr. Fauci in contempt. And speaking of Democrats not participating, there was a really interesting hearing going on yesterday that was attempting to show some connection between the Democrat Socialists of America and the Muslim Brotherhood. Now, we haven't talked about the Muslim Brotherhood in a long time, have we? No, but they're still out there. They're still doing their thing. They're still quietly organizing. And Ted Cruz was leading a committee to point out the fact that, you know, this Muslim Brotherhood, they're really one of the organizational wings of the Democratic Socialists of America. I don't know if you caught this, but there was a pretty interesting bit of testimony by Mr. Kyle Scheidler yesterday. Ted Cruz was asking him some very important questions.
1: Does the Muslim Brotherhood also partner with political groups such as the Democratic Socialists of America?
2: Yes, sir, they do.
1: Would you agree that this alliance between the Muslim Brotherhood and the DSA, otherwise known as the Red-Green Alliance, is based on a shared hatred of America, Israel, Western civilization writ large, capitalism, and democracy?
2: Yes, sir, I would. And I would go further as to say it's also united around a revolutionary objective advocating for the overthrow of the U.S. Constitution.
1: Ms. Claypock, let's move to you.
0: So who is Mr. Scheidler? Well, he's kind of an important guy with kind of an important voice. He's the director of Homeland Security and Counterterrorism at the Center for Security Policy. And he was the very clear voice outlining what the Muslim Brotherhood stands for and how they are in lockstep with the Democrat Socialists of America. The Democrat Socialists of America do not want America to stand. They're all in on ending America. If you go back and look at it, it's absolutely apparent that the DSA wants this country to be destroyed. And so I'm glad Ted Cruz brought this out. I'm glad Ted Cruz had this hearing. But the interesting part in all of this is that not a single Democrat chose to attend this hearing. Not a one. Ted Cruz called the Senate hearing on the Muslim Brotherhood networks in the United States. And in his opening statement, said, "You may notice there are empty chairs on the Democrat side of the dais. The American people should ask themselves why not a single member of the minority decided that a hearing on terrorism was worth their time. It's an embarrassment and a disservice to the thousands of American victims of the Muslim Brotherhood, including the dozens of Americans who died on October 7th at the hands of Gaza's Muslim Brotherhood branch, Hamas." Absolutely correct. The Democrat Socialist America in league with the Muslim Brotherhood. 888-630-9625, 888-630-9625. Should we be worried about the Democrat Socialists? I think it's legitimate, but are the Democrats worried about the Democrat Socialists? I don't think so. I don't think they fully understand it. I don't think they're fully realizing that they are letting a virus into their house. They are letting a deadly virus into their house. Yesterday, Chuck Schumer was asked about it by Manu Raju. Manu Raju, apparently, though, Chuck Schumer doesn't know Manu Raju's name.
3: And Manu.
0: Manu. He called him Manu. He's pointing to Manu Raju waiting there at the little Senate podium there. What was his name, Chuck?
3: And Manu.
0: Manu. Manu. Oh, talk about being out of touch. Chuck Schumer calls on Manu Raju, who asks a question about the DSA.
4: Thank you. Is the rise of the DSA good for your party?
3: Look, we are a big tent party. And being a big tent party is a strength, not a weakness.
0: So they're not really answering the question, are they? Being a big tent party is a strength, not a weakness. That's what you want to say, Chuck. They've already said openly that if and when they take control, that you will be out, sir. You will not be the leader, either in the majority or the minority. But maybe you should learn to pronounce people's names.
3: And Manu.
0: Manu. I wish Manu would have said Mr. Schumer. Would have made me laugh had he done that. Would have been nice to see that happen. Very good moment yesterday. But the Democrats and their acceptance is disturbing. Perhaps they should be a little bit aware of how some of their voters and some of their members are thinking. And if after the victory by Abdul El-Sayed in Michigan, some of the Michigan Democrats like Hillary Scholten are starting to think twice and not happy about the big tent that Chuck Schumer is talking about. Hillary was on with Tapper last night talking about this.
5: Did it for one of the highest offices in the United States of America, bringing in this very controversial individual to campaign for him. Not only did he bring him in earlier in the campaign, Jake, he brought him in as his closer here.
0: So this is Scholten talking about El-Sayed bringing in Hassan Piker to be the closer in the final days of the campaign to help him move the needle. And she's now getting worried about it. Gee, you're just waking up to this?
5: Here in Michigan, you think about this, right? Elections are about choices. What is the message that you want to send to your voters, right? Mm-hmm. And Abdul El-Sayed chose to bring in Hassan Piker, not a Michigander, an outside podcast influencer who once said America deserved September 11th. Just last week, he added a framed picture of the September 12 New York Times front page with the World Trade Towers burning in the background to show off on his Twitch stream.
0: Yep.
5: This is who Abdul El-Sayed chose to bring in for his close.
0: Show me your friends and I'll show you your future. That's the old axiom that Grandma used to tell us. Show me your friends and I'll show you your future. El-Sayed is bringing this Hassan Piker in close. The people that they have, it's really got to be concerning, I would believe, to the old rank-and-file Democrats. They should be very worried about these kinds of people infiltrating their party. Schumer says big tent, not a problem. Big tent, no problem with the big tent. Bernie Sanders was asked about the Hassan Piker affiliation and Hassan Piker's statement that America deserved 9/11. What did Bernie say about it? He was on CNN talking about it with Abby Phillip.
6: To give you an example, one of the more controversial ones is that Piker has said America deserved 9/11. Are you comfortable with that association?
7: No, I am not. I think that's a dumb statement. On the other hand, he has a whole lot of followers and there's a lot of things that he's saying that are making sense to a lot of people.
0: Wait a minute. So, because he has a lot of followers, Bernie, it's okay for him to say America deserved 9/11. You're writing off what he said, the horrific statement. Now, we're just around the corner from the 25th anniversary of the deadly terror attack on America that took 3,000 lives. And yeah, I know I'm being imperfect on the numbers of people that were killed. But the fact that Bernie Sanders is saying, yeah, enough about that. Yeah, it's a dumb statement. But, you know, he's got a lot of followers, so we have to get above, we have to get past the cancel culture. We have to, don't worry, we need a big tent. He said that.
7: I think, you know, we have to get above cancel culture. You know, when you're doing radio, whatever they do, podcasts 3 hours a day,
0: Bernie doesn't understand what a podcast is. You know what you're doing, radio, or the 3 hours a day, the podcast, whatever.
7: You say dumb things. I suspect if you go back over your career, there may be one or two things that you said that you may have regretted.
0: Wait a minute. That's Abby Phillip. You don't have to go over her entire career. You could go over last week and go over the Scott Jennings tapes, and Scott Jennings will let you know exactly how many dumb things Abby Phillip said. There are a lot of them, a whole bunch of them. But continue, Bernie. Sorry to interrupt you.
7: But I think what we have got to do is look at the totality of where people are coming from and go forward.
0: So what the hell is the totality of where people are coming from? Well, let's just look at the totality of where people are coming from. And then we'll go forward from there.
6: So when someone like James Carville says he doesn't want to be in the same political party as Hassan Piker, which one are you going to take?
7: Well, that's not much of a choice. If Mr. Carville doesn't want to be in my party, the party that I belong to, that Piker, that El-Sayed belongs to, he can start his own party. But I think we need a big tent, and I think people like Piker should be welcome into that, certainly.
0: So the talking points memo pretty much guaranteed to include the words big tent. In quotations, make sure you reference Big Tent and make sure you reference Defeat Trump. That's what they're going to keep talking about. That we're the Big Tent party and we're out to defeat Trump. I cannot believe Bernie Sanders would sell his soul to endorse a guy whose number one advisor, whose closer, was the guy who said America deserved 9/11. Again, we're rounding the corner on the 25th anniversary. Bernie Sanders. But then again, Bernie Sanders seems to be okay with the attacks on President Trump. Yes, we had another one when President Trump was in California that was prevented. Thank God it was prevented. But, you know, I think it's statements from Bernie Sanders that seem to provoke people like the... I'm not going to give the guy's name because I don't want to give him any press. The guy who allegedly went to California and showed up at Trump's golf course with the hopes of maybe taking out the president.
7: In my view, Donald Trump is the most dangerous president in the history of this country.
0: Now, fair point, though. Bernie's been around for a great deal of the history of the country. 84 years old. He's seen a lot of the history of America, so he's seen a lot of presidents. I disagree with him completely, but I don't think you should be going on important podcasts or TV shows and saying that Donald Trump is the most dangerous president in the history of the country.
7: He's an authoritarian. He's a kleptocrat. He's corrupt. He has gotten us into a horrible war, etc., etc. And my job as a United States Senator is to do everything that I can to fight back against those disastrous policies.
0: That's your job? No, I thought your job was to represent the 600-plus thousand residents of the state of Vermont. I thought that was your job. Now, the Democrats are all about stopping Trump no matter what, not representing the people who elected them. Perhaps that's how they interpret it. Maybe I misunderstood that thinking. 888-630-9625 is our number here. We'll get some calls in here. And the gender madness, as it relates to the sporting world. Many of you know I'm interested in tennis because I have a nephew who's a professional tennis player. It seems like tennis may have decided that they don't want men playing in the women's games. And we'll get some of the reaction of some of the biggest players in the world just around the corner. It's Mike Opelka in for Chris Plant on The Chris Plant Show.
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6: Community members and advocates for Nicolay Turenne, who was killed in Manchester by 3 police officers last December, united at Tuesday's Board of Mayor and Aldermen meeting, urging city officials to change policies regarding officer-involved shootings. Turenne was ultimately shot several times after attempting to flee on foot following a short police chase near the Green Acres Elementary School area on the night of December 6th. Prior to people voicing their opinions during the meeting, a rally was held outside City Hall, which saw a group of about a dozen people. The event was organized by local advocacy groups such as American Friends Service Committee, Black Lives Matter New Hampshire, and the New Hampshire Center for Justice and Equity. 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

0: It is the Chris Plant Show. Mike Opelka in for my buddy Chris Plant today. He got a jury notice, so I am here. I've always told you guys, when Chris needs me, if I'm available, I am here. So I'm glad to be here, honored to be here, thrilled to be here. Thank you for being here. We monitor the gender madness that's going on in our world. And I thought with the second term of Donald Trump, we would have straightened everything out. But no. Sadly, a lot of the gender madness stuff still seems to be alive. If you watched some of the Maryland Senate debate the other night, you saw the candidates bending over backwards to bow and scrape and appeal to the trans vote. If it's that big of a vote, really? We're always told it's just a few people. Anyway, I have a unique interest in the professional sport of tennis, as I have a nephew who's a professional tennis player named Riley Opelka, and he's a great kid. But it looks like tennis is waking up. And I can't believe I agree with Martina Navratilova, who's a real big leftist. And the women's tennis, the WTA, is saying that they would like it to be women playing in their sport. And so the athletes, the elite athletes, like the number one ranked female tennis player in the world, Aryna Sabalenka, was asked about it at a press conference in Canada yesterday.
1: Hi. The WTA recently announced that, you know, the players will take a one-time gender test. How do you feel about that, the first pro league to go in that direction?
2: I think it's really important to keep the fairness in our tour, and it's obvious that biologically, right, the men are way stronger than women, so I feel like it would be not really fair for the woman to compete against biological men. So I believe it took them a little while to make the decision, and I support it. But for me, I'm focusing on myself, on my goals, you know, whatever it takes. If they want to test us all, I'm happy to do that.
0: So no big deal, right? Yeah, not a big deal. I can't wait to hear some of the left want to cancel this talented woman, want to take away her ability to earn her living. She is one of the best player. Well, she is the highest ranked female tennis player in the world at this point. What about one of the top Americans, Coco Gauff, young lady? I think she's 20.
3: Hi, Coco. Hi. The WTA recently said it's going to give gender tests to the players on tour. What's your impression of that? What do you feel about it? And what did the WTA do to prepare you guys for what's to come on that?
2: Yeah, I mean, as far as, I guess, with that, I mean, I know it's been something that's been talked about a while, but I've talked to a couple other players, and a lot of them didn't find out until the press release, so I do think that's something that could have been more transparent amongst, like, players across the tour. As far as that, I mean, I understand the reasoning behind it. I do think that this kind of conversation has created a lot of animosity towards the trans community, which I'm not really a big fan of, but I also understand the need to, I guess, the biological difference and the need to protect.
0: Did she go to the Kamala Harris School of Word Salad Creation? You're going to get some blowback for saying you got a problem with the trans community. Wow. It's Opelka in for Plant on the Chris Plant Show.
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5: Fauci gets hit with contempt in Congress. I'm Carmen Roberts, Fox News. A Senate committee voted today to hold Dr. Anthony Fauci in contempt for refusing to answer questions during a hearing. Republican Committee Chair Senator Rand Paul initiated that resolution.
6: This committee and the American people have a right to know why Dr. Fauci's agency funded dangerous research at the Wuhan Institute of Virology and what role he played in approving and overseeing it.
7: It is now up to the DOJ to possibly prosecute Fauci. It was a party line vote to hold Fauci in contempt. Fauci ducked questions at a hearing last week. He deployed the Fifth Amendment as a shield. Republicans found that absurd. Democrats tried six times to quash the contempt of Congress citation.
5: Fox's Chad Program. President Trump insists a deal to reopen the Strait of Hormuz will happen soon.
8: President Trump says it is happening soon because if it doesn't, people in Iran will die.
9: I'd rather make a deal because I don't want to kill people.
8: Disputing reports that the U.S. has cleaned out precision surface-to-surface missiles, the president says the U.S. has massive amounts of munitions, especially of certain types.
5: Fox's Peter Ducey. And Uganda approves sending troops to Gaza.
10: This parliamentary vote means Ugandan soldiers will form part of the international force proposed by President Trump's Board of Peace. Uganda joins Morocco in pledging troops for the International Stabilization Force for Gaza. It's not clear right now why Uganda agreed to deploy, nor if the country will receive anything in return. Last week, President Trump announced a deal for Hamas to disarm and for Israel to withdraw its forces from Gaza. International troops are intended to enter Gaza after Israel completes a phased withdrawal. Jonathan Savage, Fox News.
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21: Triple H weather continuing all the way into the weekend. Temperatures up near 90 with the higher humidity in place. Feeling a little bit hotter than that. Small chance of a late day shower, storm, and more of the same expected tomorrow. The humidity lasts through the weekend, and it will be with temperatures in the upper 80s to near 90 and a better chance of a few showers or storms on Saturday. From Stormwatch 9 Weather Center, I'm meteorologist Kevin Skorupa.
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33: Hello, hello, hello. How are ya? 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So make sure you do that. And a happy Friday, Junior. To all the listeners out there, what a day, what a day, what a day. We've got a lot to get to. We've got a lot of guests planned. We've got Nate Eaton, who's going to fill us in on the latest with the Lindsey Clancy trial. That would be at 1:30. At 1:05, we've got City Councilor Ed Flynn to talk about what else but the safest city in America. Give us an update. How's that going for you? Not so great. So we'll talk about that with Ed Flynn. But in the meantime, I wanted to cover a couple different bits of national news, including the fact that just moments ago it was revealed that... Oh, look it! Check that out, Matt. There's Ed Flynn right there. He's on TV. He's on the local news. They got him before I did. Damn it, I hate when that happens. Sometimes it happens in reverse. You know, I have someone on and then they get them afterwards. That's okay. You can't win them all. So yeah, the Senate today voted, I don't know if people have seen this yet, they have voted to hold Fauci in contempt of Congress. No, not yet. Matt's on the board today, and I told him to be ready with that one. Not yet, Matt. I gotta say Dear Diary first. You stepped on the bit, bro. You stepped on it. My gosh. I can't trust you at all behind the keyboard. Yeah, Fauci... has been held in contempt of Congress. What that means? I don't want to say, wah, who, cha. What does that mean? Absolutely nothing. Say it again. Because I know it goes to the DOJ. I know that they might do something with it. They're going to get a recommendation from the committee. I've told people this time and time again. I don't hold out a lot of hope for Fauci writing his diary entries behind bars. I just don't think that's going to be his story. But I subscribe to the Brit Hume mentality, which is his version of prison is people not thinking so highly of him, is the public perception turning on him, and that has happened. But let's talk about this a little bit, because it was an 8-5 vote, down party line, and the Senate Homeland Security and Governmental Affairs Committee voted to hold him in contempt of Congress after he pled the Fifth 111 times. The logic behind that is, and Senator Josh Hawley pointed it out during that very contentious back and forth. It wasn't really a back and forth. It was a back and plead the Fifth. But he pointed out that if you take a pardon, a sweeping presidential pardon, if you accept that pardon, which I don't know why Fauci would accept it in the first place. He should have looked at Joe Biden and said, pardon? Pardon you? Pardon me? Pardon, huh? What do I need a pardon for? I'm science. You're pardoning the science? Make that one make sense. Makes no sense. But instead, he said, sounds good. Can we get it to go all the way back over time? Can the pardon go all the way back to, what was it, 2014, I want to say, was when this pardon started? Very specific time, don't you think, Matt? It's weird.
34: It's weird, yeah. It's weird that it goes back that far.
33: It's weird that it goes back that far. That's A.
34: What was he up to?
33: But B... I would argue that it makes me want to look into the diary entries from 2014 and say, what was going on then? You know, methinks the science doth protest too much. Why 2014? Why did we need it to start there? The antennas are starting to move a little bit. Anyway, they say, hey, we're going to hold you in contempt. It's 8-5. And Fauci... because Fauci kept leading the Fifth. And their argument is, hey, if you take a sweeping presidential pardon, then, and it's actually been established by the Supreme Court, Josh Hawley referenced the case. I'm not going to pretend that I have it at the top of my head. Okay, you all know I don't have Supreme Court cases floating around in here. There's too much. There's too much important stuff going on for me to keep tabs on that. But his argument was, if you have a presidential pardon, you're not going to get in trouble at this point. You have immunity, so you have to give us the information. That's kind of the least you can do. If I was a lawyer, Matt, first of all, I'd be a terrible lawyer, but that would be the kind of argument I'd get up and make. I'd be like, no. I wouldn't be citing Supreme Court. You got immunity for this. The least you can do is tell us the truth now. I don't care what the precedent is. Be a good guy and tell us what you know. You're not going to go to jail for it. The least you can do is with us. But that's why they held him in contempt. And now I can only imagine what the diary entry must say. Oh, look at this. Look at this. I'm going to do it again. Now I can only imagine what the diary entry must say.
0: Dear diary, how are you? I am fine. Okay.
33: Matt!
0: You got me.
33: That's not, no, I wanted the Britney Spears!
34: I know.
33: Oh my gosh. Oh my gosh. What if this is not the opening I had planned? I'm gonna rip it up and throw it out. I'm gonna do it one more time. And I hope it's worth it for this bit. I can only imagine what Dr. Fauci's diary says today.
2: Dear diary.
33: God. Lord, help me. Help me, Rhonda. Dear diary. This is what I think Fauci's... This is what I think it says. Dear diary. Just when I thought I couldn't hate that curly-haired imbecile any more than I already do, they vote to hold me in contempt. How dare he? He has no idea what it means to be the science. But I'm sure Fauci's big mad. One of the guys on that committee is Senator Bernie Moreno. And he's been in the news a lot lately. And I haven't covered this story, but I've been following it and I've been talking to people about it. And I think I'm going to talk about it right now with the audience. I don't know how many people are in tune with what's going on here. So I'm just going to give you kind of a slight rundown of the situation. It's a really, really sad situation where Bernie Moreno's daughter, Emily, was married. I don't know what their current situation is. I think they're trying to get divorced. I don't know if they already are. To this congressman, Max Miller. And they have a daughter together. And they are divorced, by the way. Sorry, I should add that in. They're divorced. So his daughter, Emily, was married to Max Miller. And they have a daughter together. And it came out recently that he was abusive, allegedly abusive, during their marriage. She's accused him of being abusive. And among the allegations included that he physically abused her and endangered their young daughter. Now, he's denied the allegations. And what happened after the story came out, and I was really surprised by this. I can usually see how stories are going to go as far as how the media is going to receive the information, then how they're going to disseminate it, what the narrative's going to be. But sometimes they're so sick and twisted and evil that I can't really see that far ahead. I'm only human, you know? I'm only just a girl. I don't know. And then I see the story, I'm like, oh, my heart breaks for this guy. And they all, immediately the narrative becomes like, and he didn't say anything because they didn't want to lose the House seat. So he didn't say anything about Max Miller because politics matters more to him than his daughter and his granddaughter. He doesn't care if this guy's a monster. He just wants the Republicans to still have power. And I was like, whoa, that's a crazy, crazy accusation to make. That this man, who seems normal to me, would put aside his daughter's safety and feelings and well-being in order to maintain political power or to help this guy, Max Miller, maintain political power. It just didn't add up to me. And then he was asked about it. He was on his way to the elevator. He was in the Capitol, and he was surrounded by reporters, including by TMZ. And they were asking him about this very, very controversial situation that is brewing. And I wanted to play some of this sound, and I want to take calls from you guys, because the reason this story sticks out to me so much is because I cannot imagine anything scarier as a parent than having to share custody with someone who is more concerned with, like, causing pain or, and this is just my read on it, so this is all, you know, just speculation, but if you're dealing with someone who is more interested in scoring points or winning, I guess is a nicer way to say it, just like winning arguments, being a nuisance, creating a headache for you, and that supersedes them wanting to be a good parent or be a decent person, I cannot imagine anything more frightening than having to hand over your child to this person for multiple days at a time. And so when Bernie Moreno was asked about this, and his explanation, by the way, for why he hasn't come forward with it, which you wouldn't believe the amount of comments he gets, like, well, so what took you so long? Why did you wait 2 years to talk about the fact that this man is allegedly abusing your daughter and granddaughter? And he's like, my daughter didn't want me to say this. Does it ever occur to people that some

0: afraid. She's afraid that once everyone catches on to what a jerk this guy is, that he's going to be more angry and more vindictive to her. Because that's immediately what occurred to me. I'm like, she probably asked her dad, please don't say anything. I think this is going to go a lot smoother if we don't tick this guy off. And now he's being accused of being a terrible father and grandfather for abiding by his daughter's wishes. Let's have, this is Bernie Marino answering questions about this. This is Cut 10.
1: You know what that means.
2: What did you think of Miller telling Trump he could still win the election?
1: Look, I don't care about the politics of this. I hope that you guys understand. Maybe I hope you never have to understand what my daughter's been through, what my daughter's going through, what my wife is going through, my my two boys and my other daughter are going through. This is truly the seventh level of hell. This has been a horrific experience for my entire family. My daughter specifically did not want this to be out in the public. That's why she asked me to stay, lower the temperature.
0: Yeah, and then he goes on. He says his daughter lives in constant fear of this man. He says he holds his breath every time he has to, every time this guy has his granddaughter in his custody, he holds his breath until she comes back, which is just, I think anyone with children or grandchildren can understand that feeling completely. Then he goes on to talk about the blue bunny, and this has become like a story all on its own. The daughter has, she's like 2 and a half, she has a little blue bunny that she needs to go to sleep. And they asked, they had the daughter, and Bernie Marino and his daughter and his granddaughter, they were all together. And they picked her up, and then they realized that they didn't have the blue bunny, that this man, Max Miller, the father, had the blue bunny. And they asked him if they could get it back. And Bernie Marino accuses him of like holding the bunny hostage. Well, what happened today... And this is how it gets. This is how really bad toxic relationships go. People get very vindictive. And if you're married to someone or, you know, divorced from someone who seems to me like a narcissist, this is how it's going to play out. But then this guy, Max Miller, today, and this is the part that I said to myself, I'm talking about this on the show. He puts out all these receipts thinking that he's going to prove Bernie Marino's a liar. I'm going to prove it. Look at all these text messages about the blue money. All these messages do is prove this guy is a psychopath. They say, hey, can we send our... he gets a text from this guy who he has a prior back and forth with. And the guy says, hey, I'm going to swing by and get the bunny. Bernie told me that you have it, so I'll swing by. He then proceeds to text the person who's like supposed to be the in-between between him and his wife during this separation or divorce. And he says... This is completely inappropriate. I'm not giving the bunny to... I'm not handing the bunny over to this man if they want... Blah, blah. He does exactly what Bernie Marino said and held this bunny hostage for multiple days. And he's putting out these messages thinking they're making him look good. And people are like, you look crazy! It's just... I have a lot to say on this. It's 844-500-4242. Crazy story. We'll take your calls when we come back.
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8: Here, and I'll show you what the autopsy is telling us in Michigan, how the major college towns in that state voted. You ready? Here it is now. He won by 53 in Ypsilanti, 36 in East Lansing, 36, 31, 30, 28. That's a clean sweep, all right? What did she do with major black towns across the state? She won by 53 points, 49 points.
9: Yeah, pause it there. So that's Bill Hemmer from Fox, and he's talking about how Abdul El Sayed, the DSA star from Michigan, who's running in the Senate against Mike Rogers, didn't fare too well at all with black people. And this is a problem a lot of these DSA candidates are having. A lot of these Democrats are having right now, these stars, these rising stars. They're not connecting with black voters, and that's a key part of their demographic. That's a key part of their voting demographic that they need. And why is that? Why is this guy who is constantly telling us about racism and Islamophobia and all these other things, why is it that he's only connecting with rich, white, progressive, highly educated liberals? I don't know. Beats me. I have no idea why he wouldn't be connecting. I have no idea why the guy who's campaigning with a man who said America deserves 9/11 and he doesn't have any patriotism isn't connecting with black voters. That one, they're going to have to spend millions of dollars trying to study that one. The Hassan Piker thing, though, amuses me because I said this yesterday. And John Fetterman, I don't know if he listens to the Grace Curley show. Perhaps he does. I actually said it when I was filling in for Howie, so maybe he listens to the Howie Carr show. I said, I'm curious to see now, because it's Hassan Piker. He's the one who's dropping all the F-bombs, and, you know, he's the streamer, which that word makes me depressed. The fact that we have that now, where you can identify as a... I don't even know what it means, Matt. Don't explain it to me. I don't want to know. I don't want to know. Ignorance, it might not be bliss, but it's better than knowing what that means. But he has been a loudmouth wingman for Abdul El Sayed. And he called all the Democrats, like we just talked about, these Democrats who didn't come out and vote for him and voted for Stevens, he called them Islamophobic pieces of bleep. So I guess those black people who didn't vote for El Sayed are Islamophobic. But now El Sayed is doing the morning shows and the MS Now and all that stuff, and he keeps being asked about Piker, and Bernie Sanders is getting asked about Piker. And so the question becomes, is he going to tell Hassan Piker, thanks, but pipe down?
10: Stack it up. Stack it up with Uncle Silverman. You stack it up.
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15: Triple H weather continuing all the way into the weekend. Temperatures up near 90 with the higher humidity in place. Feeling a little bit hotter than that. Small chance of a late day shower, storm, and more of the same expected tomorrow. The humidity lasts through the weekend, and it will be with temperatures in the upper 80s to near 90 and a better chance of a few showers or storms on Saturday. From Stormwatch 9 Weather Center, I'm meteorologist Kevin Skorupa.
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9: Welcome back. The headline right now in Fox, Fauci could face prosecution after contempt vote. They keep showing that photo of him when he's walking with his wife after this hearing. Remember, it came out the next day. The New York Post, they're great. They're like TMZ without take the Harvey out of TMZ, which is just perfect. I don't know if people saw this. Harvey, what's his last name? Is it Harvey Levin?
17: I think it's Levin.
9: Harvey Levin, right? He gave like, oh my God. He was on the verge of tears talking about Fauci, what they did to that. Look what they did to my beautiful boy. Oh, Fauci! Why would they do this to you? Stick to Lady Gaga, Harvey. Leave the Dr. Fauci stuff to me. This is my neighborhood. Anyway, they keep showing the picture of Fauci when he said, I don't know why I'm so silly today. Silly. He's in like exercise shorts and a Iron Man t-shirt, and he's with his wife, and he's got his phone out. He looks like a real Karen. He's got his phone out, and he's power walking, you know? You can tell that whatever walk he was on, he was getting his steps in, and he's yelling into that phone, and I guess the reporter from the New York Post said he was dropping F-bombs, which he did have. He cussed a little in those emails. He cussed a little. But yeah, not a good day for Fauci. Don't worry, Matt. I'm not going to ask for it. I can see you. I can see you hovering above the mic there. He's getting ready. Not a good day for Fauci's diary.
18: Dear diary.
9: Today I met a boy. All right, so we're talking a little bit. We're a little all over the map today. We're talking about El Saeed. We're talking about Bernie Moreno. I do want to get back to Bernie Moreno in 1 second. But I want to mention about Abdul El Saeed and the socialist takeover. Fetterman has put it as they're colonizing the Democrat Party, which I think is beautiful. I think James Carville would agree with him. But what we have here is a failure to communicate, because he keeps telling us, and these socialists keep telling us, that they are the future of the Democrat Party, and yet black voters, which I always thought black voters were a big part of the Democrat Party, are not resonating with these candidates. And rather than asking why, their minions like Hassan Piker are just calling people Islamophobic. I don't know if that's what you need to win people over. But let's take a little bit of Harry Enten reacting to some of these numbers coming out of Michigan. This is cut one.
19: Stevens, in your Columbia blue, you've got Abdul El Saeed. And what you see here is you see that Haley Stevens did particularly well in this corridor. And what's in this corridor? Well, there are a lot of working class voters and a lot of African American voters. Abdul El Saeed did very poorly amongst these groups in the primary. It's going to be very interesting to see whether or not he can bring them into the tent come the general election, bring those swing voters with them, because where Abdul El Saeed did well, to be honest, honest with you, were really just college towns. That's where he really ran up the score. This is Ann Arbor. Ann Arbor is in this county, and Ann Arbor, of course, is the University of Michigan. We zone out a little bit.
9: You know what's becoming the truest idiom or expression, I don't know what it's called, is like, you go to college to get stupider. This really is a prime example of it. All these highly educated people are convinced that $25 billion free buses are going to be the thing that's going to make them happy. It's not. I'm here to tell you the oldest expression in the book, which I understood at age like 7. There's no such thing as a free lunch. You know when you start to understand this? I'm going to explain this to people. I wonder if everyone else has an experience like this. You'll be hanging out with someone when you're a kid, and they're annoying or they're rude, but they have a cool house or they have a trampoline, you know, or they have a water slide or something like that. And you're thinking, the water slide's really great. I hate this person's company. But that slide, man, I get on that slide, I feel alive, you know? I could go on that slide 6,000 times. It just, it's wonderful. After the second or third play date, you say, this is too much. This is not worth the free slide. I would rather go to a water park and ask my parents to pay the fee than go on this free slide and hang out with this person who is obnoxious. I wonder if what I just explained, it didn't make any sense to Matt. I can already tell. Completely bamboozled.
17: I was trying to equate it to my life experience, my truth. And
9: it doesn't have to be a water slide, though, Matt.
17: No. It's PlayStation,
9: walk me through.
17: At that point in time, I didn't care how much I hated the person.
9: It was just, you needed that
17: it
9: PlayStation.
17: It was the PlayStation overall.
9: It was like oxygen for you.
17: Yeah, and then once I got my own PlayStation, I stopped
9: and
17: venturing in that area.
9: They're knocking on your door, you're like, get out. It was all transactional, and the transaction has ended.
17: They come to the door, and you're like, oh, sorry, I'm not,
9: You just duck.
17: I hurt my leg.
9: You duck behind the counter. Yeah, no one's home. Get out of here. Yeah, but my point in saying that is, there is no such thing as a free lunch. There is no such thing as a free water slide. You're paying one way or the other. And so if you think that free childcare is not going to, at some point when the city is in a $7 billion deficit, come back and bite you in the behind, or you're not going to pay for it in some aspect or some facet of your life, you never learned the water slide lesson, is all I'm saying. You never learned the water slide lesson. Now listen to this Michigan voter, because the big question here with this DSA situation is, the voters who went out for Stevens, are they going to hold their nose and vote for El-Sayed? I think it's a really risky, risky gamble for the Democrats. Take a listen to this Michigan voter. Cut 5.
20: If El-Sayed wins, I will not vote Democrat. I'll switch over, and I'll vote for a candidate with character, whoever that might be.
9: Another person who's one of these DSA stars is the woman running in Wisconsin, and we played these cuts the other day where she said she wants to cancel. She had tweeted that she wanted Thanksgiving to be canceled because of its racist, violent origins. And now she's backing down on that, and she's actually saying that it's like her favorite holiday. She answered, I'm a chef, which I don't see what that has to do with it. I really don't. But sure. And Francesca Hong must be more coming out about her. Because Bernie Sanders will not endorse her. He says, Jared, I don't usually weigh into gubernatorial races, so I'm going to stay out of this one. You're telling me, old man socialist, old man millionaire socialist, that you're endorsing the guy whose best buddy said that we deserve 9/11, and you're writing that off as, well, he's a streamer. He streams for 3 hours a day. You're going to make a lot of mistakes when you're streaming for that long. Who amongst us hasn't said America deserves 9/11? Come on now. My Bernie Sanders is getting really good. Do you agree?
21: Blah, blah, blah, blah, blah, blah, blah, blah.
17: Yes, it's pretty good.
9: You don't agree. See, I can just tell by the way you said that.
17: I gave you as much enthusiasm as a candidate who said, I don't like Thanksgiving, it should be canceled. Said, well, it's my favorite holiday.
9: I'm a chef.
17: That looked like a hostage video.
9: Yeah, a lot of her videos. The only time she made a video that didn't look like a hostage video was the one where she was saying that she thinks Trump should get 86th, and she was dropping F-bombs. That's something I noticed about these Democrats. They have a really hard time talking in public unless they're talking about their hatred for Trump. That just flows out of them. You know, it's like what they say, write what you know to authors. Talk about what you know. It seems the only thing they have a real grasp on is how much they hate Trump and want to hurt him. That's why it just comes out so naturally. It just flows, man. They enter a flow state, as the kids say. But yeah, Francesca Hong, Bernie Sanders won't endorse. Do you know how crazy? I mean, if I'm Francesca Hong, I'm looking at this going, you're endorsing the guy who thinks America deserved 9/11, or at least he's really good friends with the guy who does. He wants to defund the police, and you won't throw your hat behind me? You won't help me out? Well, what did I do besides the whole Thanksgiving thing and everything else I've ever said my entire career? But like, I don't get, well, where's the line here? I want to know, why are some of these DSAs not meeting the Bernie Sanders standard sandwich, and some of them are? That's the question. Okay, let's go back to a different Bernie Moreno. This story, because I talked about it in the opening, and I'm not done with it yet. If you haven't been following, Bernie Moreno's daughter is married to this guy, Max Miller. And Max Miller is a congressman. And there have been accusations that Bernie Moreno didn't come forward with the fact that Max Miller is allegedly an abusive bleep bleep to his daughter and his granddaughter because he wanted to help the Republicans maintain power, or he didn't want to risk any sort of losing of a seat. So therefore, he threw his daughter and granddaughter under the bus. I find that to be laughable. I think that just listening to this guy talk to reporters outside that elevator, you absolutely can sense that he is authentically disturbed by what is happening, that he is heartbroken by what is happening. And this guy, Max Miller, by the way, keeps going on TV. He keeps going on some sort of publicity tour to try to salvage his reputation. It's not working. If I'm his PR person, his PR consultant, I'm telling him, let's put a pause. Let's put a pin in the TV hits. They're not going the way we thought they were. And a perfect example of this actually came from, and this is just goes to show you that a broken clock is right twice a day. Even a broken clock is right. Yeah, right? Rick Santorum, was he the one who said that and messed it up? Anyway, Jake Tapper, of all people, manages to catch this guy in a major lie. Take a listen, because the wife, Emily Moreno, Bernie Moreno's daughter, said that the daughter told her that Max Miller had said he wanted to hurt the mom. Now listen to this exchange, because there's a key part of it. This is cut 13.
0: Because there is a police report from the suspected child abuse incident in February involving your daughter, and that report details that the child protection team says that your child had a right clavicle fracture and, quote, a bruise that accompanies the injury that appears to be in a handprint and appears to have been inflicted, unquote. Now, your ex-wife stated to police that your child told her in the days leading up to the discovery of the injury, quote, Daddy, kill you. And your ex-wife also said your child had said, Daddy angry and Daddy's house is scary. Now, according to your wife, your daughter articulated these statements to Children and Family Services. So can you explain why your child may have said those things?
21: Jake, I wish you could talk to my beautiful baby girl. She can't string together sentences like that. She's 2.5 years old. She doesn't have the ability to articulate any of what you just said. That is an entire fabrication of the truth.
9: Watch, listen to this part right here.
21: Actual video, actual documentation.
0: But didn't you just tell me that
21: through two investigations,
0: you just told me that she had said that she was scared to go to mommy's house?
21: She is, and I have video of it.
0: But now you're saying that she's not capable of saying, Daddy, kill you? I mean, it seems like she's either able to say one but not the other. That doesn't make sense.
21: Jake, to be very direct, this is incredibly disturbing. I am not going to my child to say, Daddy, kill you. You have to look at the timing of everything that is taking place. Right? What about due process? I have already been through these investigations.
9: He caught him.
21: I've said
9: that. Pause it right there. He caught him in such a lie. So she can say one sentence when it works for you, but then it's unfathomable that she could come up with another sentence when it works against you. This guy, and I listened to or I read the exchange, because Max Miller, by the way, Max Miller is digging his own grave here. This poor woman, Emily Marino, didn't have to prove to anybody, and it's hard. It's hard when, I'm sure when you're a woman, you come out and you say, this guy's a bad guy, a lot of people are going to say, oh, she's just a crazy ex-wife, she's bitter, didn't work out, blah, blah, blah. Because you do see that stuff play out oftentimes. Where both sides get, everything gets so compounded over time that it's like people hate each other. You can't figure out, is this actually a bad person or did things just go wrong? This woman has been vindicated. And by the way, all at, because of the things he's putting out. He's vindicating her every step of the way. He releases all these text messages and tags Bernie Marino and says, please stop the lies. As everyone can see in the below screenshots, mine and your daughter's parenting coordinator reached out about the bunny, asking if you can come pick it up for me after she forgot it at my house. I said, sure. Then a man who was not in our approved list reaches out to me offering to come to my house to get the bunny, to which I said it was inappropriate of him to insert himself in the family business. So Bernie Marino was going to come get this bunny. And then some guy that they both know, by the way, mutual connection between Bernie Marino and this guy, Max Miller, says, I'm going to swing by. If you want to leave the bunny in the mailbox, I'll get it. That's what causes him to reach out to the coordinator to throw this hissy fit, to say he's not going to put the bunny in the mailbox. It's inappropriate, blah, blah, blah. Anyone could tell you that this guy is a manipulator. He's a gaslighter. And he's more concerned with his own image and winning. It's all about winning with this guy than it is about his daughter. And I'll tell you another thing. Bernie Marino said he's scared for his daughter. I don't blame him. And I don't blame her for staying as far away from this guy as possible. One thing my dad told me when I was younger is if you ever end a relationship with someone and they say to you, hey, can we meet up one last time? Can I meet you here? Can I just tell you? No. No. Because that's when these things go wrong. That's when someone like this, I'm just saying, they cannot be trusted. He seems so evil. Listening to all this stuff, he really does need psychological help, which I guess it's alleged that he privately has admitted that, but I would suggest go get it, because this stuff is not making you look good, and I feel really bad. Listen to Bernie Marino here. This is Cut 11.
1: My daughter lives in constant fear of this man. Not like something that's existential, but deeply in her heart, she fears what this guy is capable of.
9: Yeah, you don't say that if it's just, oh, feelings are hurt and it's a divorce. That's not what you say. I fully believe him. We'll be right back. We'll take calls on this. It's 844-500-4242. Stay with us.
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3: 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PJ will be there Thursday, Friday, Saturdays, slinging $2 hot dogs, chili dogs, hamburgers, sausage, and steak sub. She is learning the ropes on how to be grumpy. On Saturdays, the old man might show up to make pizzas. Then again, he might not. 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I'll see you there at Old Man's Junk.
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17: And you can vote in the poll question by going to gracecurlyshow.com. Which would you rather, a moderate Republican who can win or a MAGA Republican who might lose?
5: A moderate Republican who can win.
17: A moderate Republican who can win has 73%.
5: Should
17: a MAGA
5: be higher,
17: Republican
5: guys.
17: Who might lose has 27%.
5: Should be higher. We're not dealing. Okay, again, to go back to the Sarah Huckabee Sanders quote, which I love. It's not Republican versus Democrat. It's insane people versus not insane people. That's what we got to be aiming for. If it's a MAGA candidate who could win, great. But a good example is Mike Lindell, MyPillow. I don't think he's going to win that. And that should have been something that we'd be in contention for. Like we should have been contenders. And this is guaranteed. This is a headline from CNN, so it's skewed. But I saw this today, and I was like, oh, what did we do? It says MyPillow founder, election denier, former crack addict. Governor? And listen, I'm not holding any of that stuff against Mike Lindell, but I'm seeing the campaign he's running, and I am holding that against him. I don't think he's going to win, and I know he's MAGA. I know he's loyal to Trump, but I want to win things. If I got to give a little to get a little, that's okay. But we got to win, because we're dealing with people who hate America, who hate Jews, who hate white people, who hate capitalism. So we got to start focusing.
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11: The White House is urging Republican senators to release their holds and pass a measure making daylight saving time permanent across the country. A bipartisan bill passed the House in July, but faces hurdles in the Senate, where members of both parties have pushed back against ending the semi-annual clock changes. Florida Republican Representative Vern Buchanan introduced the so-called Sunshine Protection Act in the House, which passed it by a vote of 308-117. But the Senate has yet to take up the legislation, with at least one critic of the move, Republican Senator Tom Cotton of Arkansas, arguing that making daylight saving time permanent would push winter sunrises to an absurdly late hour, depriving Americans of morning sunshine. For 99.7 WNTK and 1490 98.9 WUVR, I'm Rob Roberts.
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25: Iran warns its Gulf neighbors. I'm Carmen Roberts, Fox News. Iran reportedly told its Gulf neighbors if they don't insist President Trump end the U.S. strikes and make a peace deal, it will hit them hard. This is Tehran works on a deal with Oman.
26: Reports do indicate that progress in talks between Iran and Oman aimed at opening the strait, led in part by Gulf allies urging the president not to strike.
25: Fox's Trey Yingston, Tel Aviv. Vice President J.D. Vance tells Fox News.
27: Number one, the Iranians are extraordinarily difficult people. Number two, they have a fractured system. So there are people within their system who want the war to be over. There are also people within their system who are crazy radicals who want the war to continue.
25: And the Dow is pulling back from its record, dropping 373 points this hour as rising crude prices and higher Treasury yields add jitters to Wall Street. Crude now $77 a barrel. A Senate committee votes to hold ex-presidential COVID advisor in contempt of Congress. GOP Senator Bernie Moreno on the vote.
28: On behalf of the millions of people harmed by Anthony Fauci, resoundingly yes.
25: And that committee voted along party lines to hold him in contempt just 1 week after Dr. Fauci refused to answer questions at a Senate hearing. The committee plans to refer that case to the Justice Department. The battle continues in Washington State to wrangle several wildfires.
29: There is a massive amount of work going on by our fire crews, not only making sure we're getting hot spots out and preventing this fire from spreading, but it is only safe for our fire crews to go in there and do assessments. They have aerial assets that we're using to try to identify destroyed structures and get accurate counts.
25: Spokane County Sheriff John Knoll says the fires have destroyed more than 700 structures. 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
2: Triple H weather continuing all the way into the weekend. Temperatures up near 90 with the higher humidity in place. Feeling a little bit hotter than that. Small chance of a late day shower, storm, and more of the same expected tomorrow. The humidity lasts through the weekend, and it will be with temperatures in the upper 80s to near 90 and a better chance of a few showers or storms on Saturday. From Stormwatch 9 Weather Center, I'm meteorologist Kevin Skorupa.
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8: 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And tomorrow we will be broadcasting live from Hyannis, from Global Marble and Granite Incorporated. That's at 70 Corporation Street in Hyannis. From 3 to 6, Grace will be handling the final hour, the 2 to 3 hour, this hour, and then I'll be on from 3 to 6. So come on down and check out the great stuff they have at Global Marble and Granite. If you make an appointment for your house or your business or apartment, you can get a free copy of one of my books, Mass Corruption Volume 1 or Paperboy. So we look forward to seeing everybody down there tomorrow. It's going to be another nice day. The weather is fantastic down here on the Cape. It was a beautiful evening last night for National Oyster Day at Moby Dick's, just in case you were wondering. I had some delicious fried oysters and some fish and some ice cream. It's a great place. 844-500-4242. We'll just start off today talking about an ad. We're now less than 4 weeks from the Massachusetts primary on September the 1st. So the candidates, not that there are that many contested races, but there are a few. And one of them is for the U.S. Senate on the Democrat side. The Republican candidate is going to be John Deaton. And this is for the seat that's been held for the last few years by Ed Markey, also known as Mr. Frosty. 80 years young. He's running against Seth Moulton, who's kind of an unlikable John Kerry. I don't know how else to put it. It's it's like the Iran-Iraq war. Isn't there some way they could both lose? But there is an amazing ad on TV, and the reason it's amazing is not because it's, fantastically, original or well-shot or AI or anything like that. It's just, you see it and you say, did Ed Markey pay for this ad? Because it's an Ed Markey ad. Or is this an ad for Seth Moulton? Because I think that after you see this ad, you are more likely to vote for Seth Moulton, as insufferable as he is, than for Ed Markey. Let's listen to the ad.
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10: Bosses, billionaires, no one tells me where to stand.
11: When it comes to big banks and corporations driving up costs, Ed Markey doesn't back down. When the rules aren't working, we change them to protect the vulnerable, fight for Medicare for All, and abolish ICE. That's Ed.
12: I've been standing up to the bosses for a long time, so I know. No one gives it to you. We have to fight for it. I'm Ed Markey. I approve this message.
8: And every time Seth Moulton sees that, he goes, yes, yes. My question is, do you find yourself more or less likely to vote for somebody who's endorsed by, well, Elizabeth Warren, the fake Indian, Bernie Sanders, blah, blah, blah, blah, blah, blah, who's trying to run Democrats out of the Democrat Party when he's been an independent all these years? I've never figured that one out. You can get out of the Democrat Party if you don't like it, Fetterman. Wait a second. I thought you were an independent. I thought you've been an independent all these years, even though you ran as a Democrat. It's something. So you have Ed Markey says he's not for sale. This is the guy, the first vote, he spent 40 years trying to get to the U.S. Senate. He goes, and there's a tough vote on Syria, whether to authorize military action against Syria when the Iranians were still running the place. And he voted present. Present. And then he introduced the Green New Deal. Remember that? He introduced that with AOC. And so it was so stupid and so ridiculous and so ludicrous that Mitch McConnell said, let's bring it to a vote and see how everybody votes on it, all these Democrats, to ban cows because of their flatulence, just for instance, and doing away with internal combustion engines, automobiles, by, I don't know, 2035. And when Markey's own bill that he had introduced, legislation, was brought to the floor of the House for a vote, he voted present. But he's not for sale. He's not for sale. You can tell Ed Markey where to stand, but you can't tell him where to sit, or whatever that was. It's basically a remake of his first ad when he was running for Congress back 50 years ago, a half century ago. He's using the same ad. And how about Elizabeth Warren? Elizabeth Warren, why doesn't she just say, I'm for Ed Markey. I'm on the warpath to keep him in the Senate. If you vote for Ed Markey, you'll be sending smoke signals to the great white father in Washington, D.C., known as Donald Trump. And Bernie Sanders? This is like the grumpy old Solons. Ed Markey just turned 80 years old. Bernie Sanders next month is going to turn 85 years old. Elizabeth Warren is 77 years old. And then you have Ayanna Pressley. She's a spring chicken at the age of 52. And I like the way she's talking about protecting the vulnerable. Did you get that? Protecting the vulnerable. She's married to a drug kingpin who did 10 years in prison for selling drugs to the vulnerable. Her drug kingpin jailbird husband, who's now an empowerment consultant, owns a bunch of real estate, including a mansion on Martha's Vineyard, one of the most lily-white, exclusive, elitist resorts in the country. They own nothing. When she was elected to Congress 8 years ago, now they're worth 10, 20, 30 million bucks. And one of the places they own is in Mattapan, and a young girl, 18, 19 years old, was just found shot to death in Ayanna Pressley's husband's apartment. Was she vulnerable? This poor 18, 19-year-old girl. You see her picture out on the sidewalk. You know, where they've got a shrine up for her. What did Ayanna Pressley and her empowerment consultant jailbird husband do for that vulnerable person? Vulnerable person. And Ed Markey, you know, I like to say, he's talking about, you can't tell him where to stand. You look at this ad, and there every shot of him is above the waist. You know, if you want a dynamic picture, a campaign picture, you have a candidate who's on the move. You have like a wide shot picture of him walking. You know, just even if it's just for a few seconds, he's walking. But you can't have a picture of Ed Markey walking because he's 80 years old. If you've ever seen pictures of him, I mean, they like to discourage the regime-controlled media from taking pictures of him walking because he resembles the younger brother of Joe Biden. He's doddering around. He can barely remain vertical. He's wearing the old man shoes like Biden used to wear to prevent himself from falling down. And now he's telling them, they can't tell me where to stand. You, Mr. Frosty, you can barely stand up. They don't have to tell you where to stand. You can't stand. And we can't stand you. Good Lord. And he's not for sale. He's not for sale. You know what? If he's not for sale, the only reason he's not for sale is because he's so dumb you can just buy him. Or you can just go boo. And he'll recoil and say, I'm not going to do what you told me to do. So this is the craziest ad. So 508 says, whatever happened to don't trust anyone over 30? I mean, this, again, an 85-year-old, a 77-year-old, and a 52-year-old are campaigning for an 80-year-old. You know what they used to say? They used to say when Ed Markey was running, give a young man a chance. Now they say, there is no substitute for experience. But in Ed Markey's case, anything is a substitute for Ed Markey because he hasn't learned a damn thing in all these 50-plus years in politics. He's fighting for you. I don't know who the hell you are, but, you know, he doesn't know who you are either. 844-500-4242. Someone says Ed Markey was originally endorsed by Sam Adams. I'm not sure. He's not quite that old. He may have been endorsed by John Quincy Adams, though. 844-500-4242. 844-500-4242. I'm Howie Carr.
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14: My summer job was digging pools. 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Now we hear somebody needs to fix this state. I'm Mike Minogue running for governor. My whole life, I've taken on the tough job.

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0: 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This is their logo. I'm wearing it on my shirt today on the Rumble cam. Jared, what's the poll question? What are the results thus far?
1: Today's poll question, which you can vote in at HowieCarShow.com, is which of Ed Markey's three TV supporters makes you more likely to vote for Seth Moulton? Bernie Sanders, Elizabeth Warren, Ayanna Pressley, or I love them all, I'm a Markey voter?
0: That's really a tough one. There are.
1: Would you rather put your hand in a lawnmower or a blast furnace?
0: They're all loathsome, as is their pal. You know, I'm going to vote for Elizabeth Warren.
1: Elizabeth Warren is at 33%. That is in second place. First place goes to Ayanna Pressley.
2: Ayanna Pressley.
1: At 44%, 14% for Bernie Sanders, 8% say I love them all, I'm a Markey vote.

0: You know, I know that that this is kind of a different race because they're two heterosexual white guys who are nominal Christians and are married to wives, and you know, so they're not normal of the new. They're not the new normal Democrat candidate. So there's less interest in this race nationally than other races, but. But still, I mean, having that many old people in, you know, and that many, you know, undistinguished old people together promoting more of the same, I don't think it's a good look. I just don't think. I think it's going to help Moulton.
1: Ed Markey is fighting for you. He's also fighting joint pain.
0: Yeah, among other things. 844-500-4242. I say go with Fast Eddie. Maybe we get a Republican governor, then at least we get a Scott Brown type if Eddie goes down. Yeah, I know, we had this debate yesterday, but on the other hand, if Moulton gets in, he'll be in for 40 or 50 years like Markey, and that'll stop any of the crazy women like Michelle Wu, Mara Healey, Andrea Campbell, Ayanna Pressley from getting in. At least they'll stop them for a little while. So maybe it's better to vote for Moulton to get him in there. 844-500-4242. Another texter says, you know, all the people who used to say don't trust anyone over the age of 30 are now over 80 themselves. Yeah, that's a good point. Limerick guy says Mr. Frosty looks like one of his fudge sickles that got left out in the sun. Well, the thing is, a fudge sickle would be a little dark. He looks more like one of his cream sickles that was left out in the sun, and he just kind of melted. And again, if you haven't seen that ad. And we're going to put it out on Instagram, but it's all over the TV if you still watch broadcast TV. Just check out the fact that you never see his legs or his feet, and it's because he walks very, very unsteadily. 844-500-4242. So. This is, you know, and another guy that's probably for Ed Markey is Chuck Schumer. And, you know, Chuck Schumer's been having a lot of problems with names and, you know, he's confusing President Trump and President Bush, and he confuses countries now, and he confuses erection and election. So yesterday he was trying to take a question from Manu Raju of CNN. Cut to.
2: Take Michigan, and we're going to win back the Senate.
3: Leader Schumer.
2: Yes. Quiet. You can't yell that loud. You're yelling even yeller than you used to.
0: You're yelling even louder than you used to. We didn't get the that cut. He at one point he calls Manuj. I'll take a question from you. 844-500-4242. It's really entertaining. It's just a great theater to watch these Democrats eating each other alive. They are just really going after one another here, and we've got some great cuts from some of the defeated candidates. They're so angry. You know, they're acute. You know, one of them, couple of Indian candidates lost, and they're really angry about losing. One Indian candidate running in Seattle says that the race is about representing the people of Seattle and the people of Palestine. Really? I was not familiar with that as being one of the issues. And she said that the Democrat incumbent in the race is a general in the oppressor's army. They really are going French Revolution. This is all. They're all members. They shouldn't call themselves the Democrat Socialists of America. They should call themselves the Committee. What did they call themselves? The French Revolution, the Committee on Public Safety, or for Public Safety. This is what they're becoming. 844-500-4242. We'll have a lot of cuts when we come back, and We've got a lot planned today, and also Mass Corruption Volume 2 is now for sale. 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It's a text from Sean Good and Michael Proctor and so much more. I'm Howie Carr.
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11: Triple H weather continuing all the way into the weekend. Temperatures up near 90 with the higher humidity in place. Feeling a little bit hotter than that. Small chance of a late day shower, storm, and more of the same expected tomorrow. The humidity lasts through the weekend, and it will be with temperatures in the upper 80s to near 90 and a better chance of a few showers or storms on Saturday. From Stormwatch 9 Weather Center, I'm meteorologist Kevin Skorupa.
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0: 844-500-4242. PJ, you're next with Howie Carr. Go ahead, PJ.
12: Howie, thank you. I appreciate your show big time. It's the only news I get that's correct in this area, which I like. Really appreciate what you do for us. But Howie, the question I had is, have you ever had Howie Deaton on your show? Is the first question, and the other question is, we got two guys running for governor, but they're going to roll each other out of it, and it's going to benefit Mara Healey, no? Those two,
0: yeah, I think I, you know,
12: beat
0: I
12: beat her ass. You know,
0: the answer to the first question is yes. I have had Deaton on a few times, and he hasn't got an opponent, so we're going to wait till after the primary to spend more time with him. And you're right. I mean, the two Republican candidates are spending a lot of money to beat each other up. And when they, you know, I wish they could have gotten together to join forces against Mara Healey, because I think she's vulnerable. But you know, they need to be concentrating on her. I mean, she's got all these problems, all these scandals, the food stamps, the Springfield courthouse, all the illegal alien crimes, just crime in general, is out of control. And this one-party state is just not working out. And they're not spending any time really attacking her. They're going after each other. It's unfortunate, isn't it?
12: Yes, it is. It's real bad. She's destroying the state.
0: Yeah, she is.
12: She's even from the state. That's what bothers me the most.
0: I know, she's from Maryland. I mean, that's the other thing about that Markey ad. You know, she's endorsed. Markey is endorsed by a guy from Brooklyn and Vermont, a fake Indian from Oklahoma, and Ayanna Press, Chicago. I mean, can he find anyone from Massachusetts who's for him?
12: Somebody over on Dudley Street that could beat her ass. We need people to beat these people. They're no good.
0: I know, but I don't know who you're gonna get to beat them in that district. That when she ran against Capuano, she got more votes from white people than she did from black people. The black people knew she was a phony, but the white liberals on Brattle Street just swooned over her because she, she's from Chicago. Her husband's a drug dealer. It's pitiful. It's pitiful. Who these white liberals vote for? They just the worse they are, the more likely they are to vote for them. 508. What a surprise! The mass GOP is bleeping up. I know. What are you gonna do? But it is. I mean, we gotta mention it because it's happening again. It's the shootout in the lifeboat. It never ends. Dan, you're next with Howie Carr. Go ahead, Dan.
13: Hey Howie, I do a little bit of lobbying for a nonprofit group. I'm down in D.C. end of May, and I'm running from the Longworth Building over to the Hart Building, right? And ever since we had our parade on January 6th, it's very difficult to get back and forth because you can't run through the Capitol. So I'm running around. I get onto Constitution. I have 15 minutes to make it from one place to the other. Because I had a meeting with Rick Scott, and I passed this old guy walking up the street. I turn and I look at him, and I go, "Senator Markey?" And he goes, "Yes." And I was a little nervous because, yeah, honestly, when I was passing him, I'm like, oh, it's an old guy, you know, make sure he's okay. And he turned and I said to him, in 1964, you knocked on my door in Arlington, Massachusetts. I'll never forget it. I was a 9-year-old kid. You said you were going to knock on every door in the district. And I said, you did? And he said, yes. And I said, that was hard work. And he said, yes, yes. And I said, and you haven't done anything since. And he just looked at me. Now he was a deadpan stare. And I said, well, you got one thing going for you. You're better than most. And he said, yes. But dead serious. He did not know how to respond to that. But it was true.
0: Yeah. I haven't seen him in years. The last time I saw him, there used to be this place called Video Link. Maybe it's still around. It's before Zoom and that kind of thing, where you could just do a live shot on a network with your computer. You used to have to go to Video Link, and they had a place in Watertown, and later on they moved to West Newton. But this was so long ago. This must have been 20 years ago. They were still in Watertown. And so I walked in there for a shot, and, you know, on Fox or something. And I walk in the door, and you know who I saw? I saw Ed Markey. And I used to know Ed Markey back in the 70s, you know? I mean, we're all dating ourselves. If you say, I remember Ed Markey, you got to be at least 55, 60 years old, right? Nobody else knows the guy. Nobody's seen him except on TV and just said, how is he still alive? But anyway, so I see him, and this is 25, 30, maybe 30 years, not 25 years ago. And I looked at him, and I said, I gotta be hallucinating. I did a double take. I said, I must be hallucinating. This is like an acid flashback. You know how I know it? I see Ed Markey, and I know I'm in Massachusetts. It can't be true. And he kind of gave me a dirty look. You know, he didn't think it was a real funny joke. You know, when he got, I think I've told this story before on the air, when he was running for the Senate in 1984, and then he realized he was going to lose, and if he lost his seat in Congress, he was going to have to go back to Mr. Frosty Truck. So he pulled out at the last minute. He came over to Channel 7 where I was working to do the interview and say he was going to run for his old congressional seat. He finally got elected when there was an open seat. He didn't have to give it up, just like he got elected to Congress because there was the congressman had died. And so I gave him I had a Ed Markey for Senate brochure, and I said, Ed, before you leave, I want you to autograph this for me. And at the time, I had the job at Channel 7, and I had a job at Boston Magazine, writing every month. And so Markey, you know, he has to be a good guy because I'm going to be around. He's going to be around. And he says, Howie, on this thing that says Markey for Senate 84, says, Howie, someday I hope I can have two jobs like you. Meaning he can run for one job and not have to worry about losing it and not have any jobs whatsoever. That was it, you know? But he you know, that guy, Dan is right. What has the guy ever done? What has he ever done? Nothing. Nothing. 508 says, tell the Bulger breakfast story. Yeah. He used to say... He would show up because he was always afraid that they were going to redistrict him, because Massachusetts is always losing seats. They don't lose them so much anymore because they keep importing all these indigents from the third world. You know, everybody who works for a living leaves, and the state imports all these Haitians and Venezuelans and whatever. And the state becomes poorer and poorer, but we don't lose the seat. But in those days, we would lose a seat every decade when they did a census. And so he was always worried he was going to get redistricted out. So he'd go to Bulger's time, Billy Bulger, because he was the president of the Senate. He controlled the redistricting when it came around time to knock out a congressman. And so one day, one St. Patrick's Day, Ed Markey was making his way to the podium to make a few lame jokes, and Billy Bulger, the Senate president, Whitey Bulger's brother, said, and here's Ed Markey. To a battle of wits, Markey comes unarmed. And I've used it over and over again because it's so revealing. Another time he was at a it was at a time at in Everett, and George Kavarian, the House Speaker, was there. That's why he was there, because Kavarian had his hand in the redistricting. And Ed Markey's trying to make some self-effacing jokes. So he says, you know, I come here every year to these St. Patrick's Day breakfasts, whether it's in South Boston or in Everett, and everybody just makes jokes about me. And I just want to know, why doesn't anybody like me? And George Kavarian, you know, he weighed 400 pounds. They used to call him D. Papagino. Ed Markey, George Kavarian says, why doesn't anyone like you, Ed? Because you're a bodily orifice. Only he didn't say bodily orifice. He said a word that started with A, seven-letter word that started with A. That's Ed Markey. He never got any respect. And you know what? What respect did he deserve? Peggy, you're next with Howie Carr. Go ahead, Peggy.
14: Hi, Howie. You're probably not going to like me very much, but I feel like you're running a very long commercial for Seth Moulton.
0: You know, do you think I like Seth Moulton, Peggy?
14: Yeah, I hope not.
0: Can you quote me one positive thing I've ever said about Seth Moulton?
14: Well, no, but you're so anti-Markey today that you're, like, pushing Seth Moulton. I mean, you know...
0: I'm amused by Markey's ad.
14: Anything.
0: Aren't you amused by Markey's ad? Where he's pushing out
14: he's
0: all these...
14: He's never done anything, though.
0: He's never done anything.
14: Go back in there and do nothing. Who cares?
0: I don't know. I mean, if I still was registered in Massachusetts, I'd definitely be voting for Deaton. I mean, Deaton at least is not afraid of his shadow. Both of those guys are afraid of their shadow. So, who are you voting for, Peggy? Are you voting Democrat in the Democrat primary?
14: I'm a Republican, but I'm probably going to vote for Markey in the primary to keep Seth Moulton and let him go back to Marblehead or wherever he's from and shut up. I can't stand him. I do not want him in the Senate. Oh, my God.
0: Well, let me ask you the same question I asked the guy the other day. If Markey gets back in there, he's probably not going to last forever. This is definitely his last term, even if he lives to be 86. So then yeah. you're going to have he'll be replaced by Mara Healey, Michelle Wu, Ayanna Pressley. Would you prefer any of them?
14: I would probably put Ayanna in there. Mara will probably put Ayanna in there. I don't know. And maybe he'll live longer than you think.
0: Yeah, but even if he lives the whole 6 years, there's no way he can run again. He's already said he wasn't going to run, but that was kind of a moot point. I mean, no one was expecting him to run again. He can barely walk now. How's he going to be walking? And he says they don't tell me where to stand. I guarantee you, he won't be standing in 6 years, even if his already below average brain hasn't. It atrophied even more than it has already. Thanks for the call there, Peggy. 508 says, Eddie's comb-over goes back to the bicentennial. It's a longer comb-over than it was on America's 200th anniversary. Now America's 250 years old, and his comb-over is much, much longer. 844-500-4242. I'm Howie Carr.
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0: So there's a report that Mitch McConnell has been, speaking of expiring senators in their 80s, Mitch McConnell, who's not running for re-election in Kentucky, has been released from rehab and is going to be sent home. I don't know if he's going to be sent home to Kentucky or just sent home to the Beltway. He's like Markey. His real home is in the Beltway. And I guess he has more of a home in than Kentucky, I think, than Markey does. But still, he's a Beltway creature, Beltway bandito. David, you're next with Howie Carr. Go ahead, David. You there, David? All right, 844-500-4242. I think my all-time favorite Marky cut, though, is when he congratulated the Boston Patriots on winning the Super Bowl in 2017. I mean, you know, the Kellys thing, not knowing that there was a Kellys in Natick. I mean, that's kind of a local thing for Metro West. But, I mean, I mean, it wasn't as there it is.
1: American
0: it is.
1: History was made last night. The Boston Patriots won the Super Bowl.
0: They became the New England Patriots, I believe, in 1970 or 71, and it was news to him. It was news to him. He did not know, just like he didn't know there was a Kellys in Natick, even though it had been open for 10 years in his district. Made a big deal out of it when the Ted Williams Tunnel opened up. But he is the man that time forgot, and he's. He's probably still a slight favorite, but you know, if I were Moulton, I'd try to get him in more debates. I think that we've had our last debate. 844-500-4242. I want to play this cut from this is a bunch of leftists were trying to. Well, we'll take some more calls here if we got some people want to talk about Markey. Billy, you're next with Howie Carr. Go ahead, Billy.
2: Thank you, Howie. So being a doctor, right? So they cut you off at a certain age. I think it's like 70 years old, and a certain age of driving license, you take another test if you're capable. What makes these politicians so brilliant minds that they're 80, 90 years old and they're still in Senate or Congress? Because they do nothing.
0: Well, but see, you just described their defense. I mean, so why should Ed Markey or Mitch McConnell or, before she died, Dianne Feinstein, why should they give it? If they do nothing, I agree, they do nothing. So what's the point? If they're in a retirement home in Malden, Massachusetts, or San Francisco, California, or Lexington, Kentucky, or on Capitol Hill in D.C.?
2: I agree. I don't know.
0: You're right, though, Billy. You know, a lot of times, you know, people, doctors, like dentists, for example, a dentist gets to be, like, I don't know, 65, 70 years old, and he has a choice to sell his practice or to stay or to continue practicing because he thinks he's doing a good job. But once your hand starts to shake a little bit, you know, you're going to lose the resale value of the practice, so you have to get out early. And lawyer, big law firms, they make people get out at a fairly young age, 62 or 65. There aren't any, you can have your own, individual practice, but if you're in a big white shoe law firm, they're gonna 62 or 65 because they don't want you to be that old. But Markey and the fake Indian and Bernie Sanders and all the rest, they keep going forever. I'm Howie Carr.
3: Can you believe summer's almost over?
4: Don't remind me.
3: Next comes school, cold weather.
4: Football.
3: Yeah, go Pats.
4: And a governor's race.
3: Is there anyone who can fix Massachusetts?
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3: Sounds like the real deal.
4: He is, and he's the only Republican who can defeat Mara Healey. But first, he has to win the primary.
3: So why is Brian Shortsleeve attacking him?
4: Short Sleeve and the Beacon Hill insiders are afraid. Minogue won't play their games. He'll put people ahead of politicians.
3: That's what we need.
4: I'm voting for Mike Minogue in the Republican primary on September 1st.
3: Me too.
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7: In a New Hampshire office park, a small refinery is zapping mining waste with electricity to tease out critical minerals needed for U.S. weapon systems, including missiles used in the Iran war. The company, Phoenix Tailings, recently got a $500 million loan from the Pentagon to ramp up its work after starting out 8 years ago as a backyard lab seeking a cleaner metal refining method. It's just the latest critical minerals company the government has backed. Although the United States is quickening its pace to build domestic supplies of critical minerals free of Chinese control, it will likely take years for companies across the industry to build new mines and boost production of the high-powered magnets essential in many high-tech applications. 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
10: Going after Fauci. I'm Carmen Roberts, Fox News. A panel voted along party lines this morning to hold Dr. Anthony Fauci in contempt of Congress for refusing to answer questions during a COVID hearing.
11: A week after Anthony Fauci invoked the Fifth Amendment more than 100 times at a Senate hearing, the Homeland Security and Governmental Affairs Committee voted to refer Fauci to the Justice Department for contempt of Congress.
25: A subpoena is not an invitation. A subpoena with no consequence is not a subpoena. It's a suggestion.
11: Republican Chairman Rand Paul says Fauci's constitutional right against self-incrimination does not apply since he was pardoned by former President Biden. Democrats say Republicans are breaking with precedent by not respecting a witness's Fifth Amendment privilege. At the White House, Jared Halpern, Fox News.
10: The committee plans to refer the resolution to the DOJ. Fauci's attorney calls the vote a political stunt. Arson suspect Aaron Farinacci will appear in court in Spokane, Washington today for an arraignment. He is charged with setting one of the most destructive wildfires in state history.
26: The damage that was caused by the Old Trails fire that broke out Saturday afternoon. Now, if he is convicted, he does have the potential to face up to life in prison. Now, he is currently being held on a $1 million bond. Investigators say Farinacci was also linked to two fires last year, but never charged.
10: Fox's Sarah Allegre reporting. Iran and Oman are said to be close to a deal to allow them to control ships passing through the Strait of Hormuz as the U.S. demands that Tehran stop attacking the vessels.
27: The president said earlier this week we could see a deal as soon as today, but it's looking less likely after Iran said there are actually no negotiations underway that would reopen the strait.
10: Fox's Jackie Heinrich. And U.S. crude is rising at $77.34 a barrel. 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
3: Triple H weather continuing all the way into the weekend. Temperatures up near 90 with the higher humidity in place. Feeling a little bit hotter than that. Small chance of a late day shower, storm, and more of the same expected tomorrow. The humidity lasts through the weekend, and it will be with temperatures in the upper 80s to near 90 and a better chance of a few showers or storms on Saturday. From Stormwatch 9 Weather Center, I'm meteorologist Kevin Skorupa.
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9: 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We are broadcasting live from Cape Cod, and tomorrow we'll be doing a remote, and we invite everybody to come on down to Global Marble and Granite. It's at 70 Corporation Street in Hyannis, and we'll be there from 3 to 6 broadcasting live, and if you make an appointment while you're there, they have great stuff. They've done work for me. Marble and Granite, they just do a really fantastic job, and they work anywhere in on the Cape, the islands, and in all the way north to Boston. They can do a really good job for you. If you make an appointment tomorrow when you're down there for the show, for the remote, you can get a free copy of one of my books, Mass Corruption or Paperboy, and we will see you there, and we'll have lots of stuff, and we'll also have some pieces of the real red taillight, harvested right from Canton, Massachusetts. It's not, the state police didn't harvest this, we harvested it ourselves. It grows like weeds, as you know, even in the winter. 844-500-4242. We were talking last hour about Bernie Sanders and his ad for with Elizabeth Warren and Ayanna Pressley for Ed Markey, and we're asking, does this ad help Ed Markey or Seth Moulton more? I mean, it is 508 says, is it me or the Democrat primaries resembling the Iran-Iraq war of the 80s? You want an outcome where they both lose. I agree totally. And before we go back to the lines, people, we got already people want to talk some more about these races. But let's have Senator Fetterman talking about this. And, you know, they're threatening Senator Fetterman. They're going to, the Egyptian says he's going to come in and help campaign anyone who wants to prime. And I noticed the Egyptian also said, he's an Egyptian. He's also an Egyptian who hates Jews. But I thought the Egyptians were kind of getting along with Israel. Well, this Egyptian isn't. Not the Egyptian in Michigan. And he was on some podcast or something last weekend, and they said, "Who do you really dislike among the Democrats in the Senate?" And guess who he went with? Schumer and Fetterman. Just a coincidence that they both happen to be Jewish, I guess. But anyway, this is Fetterman talking about what about how Bernie, all the nuts that he's backing, cut three.
10: But I just like to remind everybody watching right now, you know, Bernie Sanders will never represent any more than 640,000 people in Vermont. That's all he's ever done, and he ever will do. You know, he's lost his, he's never won an actual competitive election. And you know, why can't, you know, stop giving me lectures on how to win. You know, Bernie's not flipping seats. He is helping install volatile and dangerous kinds of candidates and now put, you know, Democratic seats at risk. You know, I flipped seats. Now, he's never done that thing. You know, I'm tired of his lectures, you know, overall. And now he claims that he's not a member of the Democratic Party. You know, why can't the DSA people just, you know, they should just run and there's their own party. And now I think it's important to remind people, you know, who is driving a lot of this conversation.
9: You know, he's right. Bernie has always been an independent, right? Even though he ran as a Democrat, he's always listed as an independent, like Angus King in Maine. And so now he's telling people like Fetterman they ought to get the hell out of the Democrat Party. This is like a guy who's telling you to get out of a club, and he's not even a member of the club, and he's trying to throw you out of the club. And I'm not a Democrat, believe me, but it seems like it takes a lot of stones to be throwing people out of an organization that you yourself have expressed maximum disdain for over multiple decades. 603 says, can you pickle the fresh-picked red tail light? You can, but I think it's just better, just eating directly right out when it comes out of the soil. It's just that's when it's at its best, the red tail light. It's better close to home, and you know, Barnstable County is Hyannis, not that far from Canton. Frank, you're next with Howie Carr. Go ahead, Frank.
11: Hey Howie, how are you? I haven't talked to you in a while.
9: Thank you.
11: You know, Frank, last time I saw you, you're up and moving. You all right? Can you hear me good?
9: Yeah, I can.
11: Okay. All right. Yeah, yeah. I wanted to talk to you about Ed Markey and how he was involved in a domestic dispute in 1977, I believe, up at the Caswell Motel. I'm surprised I never told you this before, but I got through my sources. He was essentially getting his butt kicked by a woman, and she came after him with a golf club. And he ran and hid, cowered under the bar across the street at the Jade East in Tewksbury.
9: I believe it. I'm familiar with the time when he was he had this girlfriend named Kate, and they'd been going out for a long time, and they were at Oak Square, the Orange Line station at Oak Grove in Malden, and she threw him out of the car. And then there was a big affray, and I had to do a story on it for TV, for Channel 7, and no one would talk to me. The cops were trying to hush it up, and he wouldn't talk. And his girlfriend, his soon to be former girlfriend, Kate. I think he dumped Kate for the doctor, Dr. Blumenthal, that he eventually married. And so you know what I had to do, Frank, to get a story. I just had to goof around, and I pretended to be Ed Markey. I said, "Here's what happened," and then I opened the door of the car and I fell out onto the pavement right at the Orange Line station, and I rolled around a couple of times. I mean, it was a stupid story, but it really I've always remembered it just for being funny. I mean, the guy is a clown, Frank.
11: Well, I know a guy that grew up with him, and they used to kick him off the car. He used to try to hang out with the tough guys, and they called him Woody Markey back then. And you renamed him the Ice Cream Man, so he lost the name Woody, you know, so...
9: We also called him a Kmart Kennedy, you know, because he was one of these guys who wanted to be a Kennedy. That's why he combed his hair like that, you know, over his forehead, and you know that he feigned that North Shore Harvard accent like Kerry feigned it, you know. Kerry had the more North Shore accent, the Yankee accent, and he went more with the Kennedy, fake Irish accent, Irish American accent. And these guys, they all tried to be, we called them Kmart Kennedys because they were like discount Kennedys. And then he tried to run his brother for the other congressional seat. There were a bunch of Kmart Kennedys. The Temeltys were kind of Kmart Kennedys. The Creedons, the Lawtons. They were all over the place. Even the Flahertys in South Boston, all of them tried to, you know, set up these dynasties. And the ironic thing was the Kmart Kennedy, Ed Markey, put an end to the Kennedy dynasty by beating Joe Kennedy. But you know, he had that in that race, 2020. He had John Walsh, who was another old timer, but he was pretty smart. He's dead now, so he's not around to help him. And so, something happened with him and AOC. AOC helped him get a lot of the younger votes in 2020 against Joe Kennedy. And Joe Kennedy ran a terrible campaign. He was trying to run for president. He was, you know, he was organizing Facebook groups in Ohio, getting ready for the 2024 campaign. He didn't realize he was going to have to beat Mr. Frosty, and Mr. Frosty snuck up on him and beat him. Even if he loses this year, I mean, he goes down in the Massachusetts political history books anyway as the guy who took out the Kennedys. Thanks for the call, Frank. Steve, you're next with Howie Carr. Go ahead, Steve.
12: Hey, Howie, how are you today? Hey, look,
9: good.
12: I just want to talk about the theme, Seth Moulton. I worked at a VA. I was management at a VA. When you're management at VA, the only way you got out is call your congressman, right?
9: Yeah.
12: So I called my congressman. They said, you got a good case. I had a case against two guys. And if you know anything about government, once your father gets you in there right after you graduate high school, you don't mature anymore. Anyway, so my director, who was an SCS, and I guess that's kind of high on the totem pole, went and told Seth Moulton, get away from me. Don't deal with it. All right, and I'm a veteran, I'm a Vietnam vet, and he just dropped the whole case against two guys who fabricated all this stuff, and he went with her. So all I'm saying is, think twice if you're a veteran about Seth Moulton.
9: Well, I mean, he's not my cup of tea. I'm just, I don't know what I would do if I were still a voter in Massachusetts and I was going to take a Democrat ballot. I mean, they're both terrible, aren't they?
12: Well, you know, I think what we all have to do is send Seth Moulton gift wrapped box to Kleenex, because he's always looking like he's ready to cry.
9: He does, or he's looking. Another thing people say is he always looks like he's constipated. You know, but he's always in pain. You very seldom see the guy smiling. What's the problem, Seth? Have you had that tough of a life? I don't think so. The EPA reports the air inside your home can contain up to 5 times more airborne pollutants than the air outside. Yet most people spend thousands of dollars protecting everything in their home, except the air they breathe. Think about it. Most Americans spend about 90% of their time indoors. 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That's why I want to tell you about the Eden Pure G9 air purifier. The G9 is a powerful 5-stage air purification system designed to capture and remove up to 99.9% of airborne contaminants while continuously monitoring your home's air quality. It even adjusts automatically to

0: day. Jared enjoys the one in the studio, right, Jared?
1: Yeah, I'm actually looking at it right now. I don't know if you can hear the fan noise going for it, but you know, yeah, clean air is not a gimmick. 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It's clean air. It's what you want. 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
0: 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I'm Howie Carr.
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5: So I was asked to tell you what's new at Old Man's Junk, so I figured I'd be comfortable while I did it. 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We let the wife do the work. We have new help at Old Man's Junk. PJ, the old man's granddaughter. PJ will be there Thursday, Friday, Saturdays, slinging $2 hot dogs, chili dogs, hamburgers, sausage, and steak sub. She is learning the ropes on how to be grumpy. On Saturdays, the old man might show up to make pizzas. Then again, he might not. But take a chance on him. 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Well, I can't seem to get Google's attention to make me dinner, so I guess I'll have to go get a hot dog at the best restaurant in Goshen. I'll see you there at Old Man's Junk.
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0: 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Jared, what's the poll question? What are the results thus far?
1: Today's poll question, which you can vote in at HowieCarShow.com, is which of Ed Markey's three TV supporters makes you more likely to vote for Seth Moulton? Bernie Sanders, Elizabeth Warren, Ayanna Pressley, or I love them all, I'm a Markey voter?
0: Elizabeth Warren, the fake Indian.
1: She is now in the lead at 40%, 38% for Ayanna Pressley.
0: Ooh, close.
1: 14% for Bernie Sanders and 9% for I love them all.
0: Bernie Sanders not doing his he's kind of underperforming in this poll.
1: Well, he's too busy kingmaking in the Hamas wing of the party.
0: 8-4 that he doesn't belong to. 207 says if Markey is such a dope, how does he keep getting elected? Look who he's running against. That's all. That's the only. That's the only answer you need. And the first time he got elected to Congress, again, it was an open seat. There were 12 candidates, and I think he got 21% of the vote. It was landslide Eddie Markey, and he's never looked back. And he's never done anything, but he's never looked back. And then he waited for an open seat when Kerry got appointed Secretary of State, and that's how he got in, because he never wanted to risk his own seat, because the alternative to being having his snout in the government trough would be going back to the Mr. Frosty truck, and he didn't want to go back to the Mr. Frosty truck. It's too much like a job. Apparently, Greg Gutfeld had quite a takedown of Moulton last night, and we're gonna try to pull some cuts off of that. We'll have him shortly. Jeff, you're next with Howie Carr. Go ahead, Jeff.
2: Hey, how we doing, Howie Carr? I appreciate you taking my call, man.
0: Sure.
2: I'd like to talk about government fraud. You hear a lot about it in the news, especially Maine, with Maine Care, everything like that. All the illegal immigrants coming here, taking work from us.
0: Right.
2: I'm self-employed, so it really hurts my pocket. It really hurts my work. But you know what's really upsetting is you don't really see much coverage or anybody really talking about is travel fraud. You know, and the reason I say that is you look at the Passamaquoddy tribe in the state of Maine. You know, that Indian Township. I mean, you're talking about 1,300 people. They've taken in over $200 million in the past 5 years. You know, and to have that kind of money to come into a town per capita is just, it's unheard of in America. You know, and it's just a shame because there's no oversight, there's no audits, there's nothing released.
0: But
2: to
0: it's their own. Technically, they say it's their own separate nation, right? That's why they get away with it. I mean, there are a lot of scandals involving these tribes, these Indian nations, so called, right?
2: Oh, absolutely, and it's just unfortunate because you don't see anything about it. You know, I mean, like I said, 1,300 over $200 million in the past 5 years, and there's no way to show expenses. You know, who's really taking that money? You know, is it legislature?
0: I don't know. I don't know the answer to that, Jeff. You know, J.D. Vance. Well, we played the cut yesterday of Dr. Oz talking about the fraud in the adult autism programs in Maine, and that 90% of the programs can't show any results. So apparently they're fraudulent. 90%. This is just in the state of Maine where Jeff is talking about. And J.D. Vance, I want to play a cut. This is J.D. Vance talking about the SNAP, the food stamp program. The feds provide the money, and then they don't have any way to check on what's being done. And the red states are cooperating with the feds to check, but the blue states like Massachusetts refuse to help. Cut 13.
3: But I think the American people would be shocked to learn, because I was certainly shocked when I learned it a few months ago, that when we send tax dollars to the states to administer the SNAP program, we have no visibility into who is ultimately getting those benefits. In other words, if the state of California gives those food stamp benefits to an illegal alien, to a violent criminal, the federal government has no visibility, and sometimes the states themselves have no visibility.
0: That's the way Mara Healy wants it. I'm Howie Carr.
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4: Triple H weather continuing all the way into the weekend. Temperatures up near 90 with the higher humidity in place, feeling a little bit hotter than that. Small chance of a late day shower, storm, and more of the same expected tomorrow. The humidity lasts through the weekend, and it will be with temperatures in the upper 80s to near 90, and a better chance of a few showers or storms on Saturday. From Stormwatch 9 Weather Center, I'm meteorologist Kevin Skorupa.
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7: 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The book will be shipped in October. We've set aside just a small number of the pre-order books, so be the early bird that gets the worm. 844-500-4242. Just got a press release, and I thought, former state trooper pleads guilty to false reports to law enforcement. I thought, another one? Then I looked, and it's New Hampshire. New Hampshire? James Lamoureux, age 43, of Keene, New Hampshire, has pled guilty in Keene District Court to one count of false reports to law enforcement. He placed former trooper Lamoureux now placed GPS tracking devices on a vehicle regularly used by his then girlfriend CF, as well as on his own vehicle, and downloaded a tracking application to his phone. After his angry girlfriend confronted him, Mr. Lamoureux falsely told the Keene Police Department that he believed others had placed the devices on the vehicles. Not a very good story. even though he knew he had installed them himself. He later asked an acquaintance to provide false information concerning the tracking devices to the Keene Police Department. So he created another witness against himself by asking his friend. This was botched from the get-go. As part of a negotiated resolution, also known as a plea bargain, Mr. Lamoureux was sentenced to 6 months in the House of Corrections, fully suspended for 2 years, will immediately resign from the New Hampshire State Police, and will surrender his certification. He will be placed on the National Registry of Decertified Officers. Next stop, the Mass State Police Training Academy in New Braintree. He'll be a superior officer in no time. He's got all the credentials now. 844-500-4242. So farewell then to Shri Thanatar. He's the Indian. The Indian-born rep. For a congressman from Michigan. I don't know how the hell the guy ever got elected in the first place, but he's not going back to Congress. I don't know if he's going back to India, but he's not going back to Congress. He was defeated in the Michigan Senate primary by a Democrat socialist. This is from his concession speech, where he never learned in India, apparently, in his youth, that, as they used to say in the golden age of Hollywood, self-pity is not good box office, because he's got plenty of self-pity here. Cut 10.
8: But they talk about my hair. They talk about my hair. They talk about my appearance. They talk about where I was born. They talk about everything, my looks. They talk about my age. They talk about why I should be deported back to the country where I was born. They talk about my past business dealings, and they distort my business record. They do everything. Bye, Bing.
7: It would take a heart of stone not to laugh. He didn't mention the Beagles, though. That's the part of the business. Anybody can go out of business. Anybody can lose money and have to shut down. But when you shut down, you don't lock the doors and leave 118 Beagles behind with no food or water, which is what he did. And his former employees that had fired had to break in to the building to save the Beagles. And so before, there's a guy, you know, kind of a local gadfly, quote, citizen journalist, who confronted him, Shri Thanatar, and he started asking him some tough questions. And at the very end, he works in the Beagles. Cut 11.
9: I don't know. What are the five gross points cities?
8: Well, look, I'm not here to answer a quiz. I'm here to say that I'm going to fight for the people of Detroit. I'm going to fight for my
9: gross points
8: and all of the gross
9: Taylor.
8: Points and all of Taylor and every
9: course, yeah.
8: Every part of the 13th district.
9: Let me just do this real quick. Gross Point Park, Gross Point Woods, Gross Point Farms, and Gross Point Shores.
8: Okay.
9: You know, on your campaign filings, it says occupation. Yours says United States government. Aren't you employed by the people of the United States?
8: Yeah, I am.
9: Okay, you fix that one. Okay, and finally, you're getting nailed with this one. The Beagles. You abandoned the Beagles, left them to die in their cages at your pharmaceutical testing.
8: See, look, I...
7: You sneak up on them with that one. You lure them into complacency by just proving they're a fool who doesn't even know the towns in their district. And that's thin gruel, though, compared to killing dogs or allowing dogs to die. 844-500-4242. 617 listened to that, concession speech from Shri Thanatar and said, I thought I was on a call with the help desk. You, You know, I was watching that this morning, and I got my grandkids here, and they came up and they saw it, and they said that my 3.5-year-old granddaughter said, "That's a Democrat, isn't it?" And I said, "Yes, it is." And I said, "Look at his hair." I did. I went back to his hair. I said, he's about my age, and he doesn't have a single white hair. That's not his real hair, Claire." And I think she understood. See, it would be the same thing with Blumenthal. You know, Blumenthal is like 80. And he doesn't have a single gray hair or white hair. That's not the way it is for human beings, okay? I'm sorry.
8: But they talk about my hair.
7: Yeah, I think in his case it's a wig. He's not dying it. He's just a wig. I mean, it's not even a good wig.
10: I mean, we know about the beagles. What animal did he get that from, though?
7: That didn't come from an animal. That comes from an oil. That's a petroleum byproduct, I think. Toupee. Rug is a better word for it than toupee. Toupee makes it seem like it's legit, somewhat legit. Paul, you're next with Howie Carr. Go ahead, Paul.
11: Well, first off, I want to say before I get into what I really want to get into is when you're talking about the Beagles, you forgot Fifth Amendment Fauci was also responsible for the Beagles.
7: Yeah, he killed a lot more Beagles than Shree did. No question about it. You're right.
11: But I want to say we have less than a month until the primary is coming up, and I want to be voicing my support for Brian Shortsleeve. I've been following both the campaigns for a long time, and think about Minogue for a sec. He's been in this race since October of last year. He's spent millions. It's hard not to know who he is if you haven't watched the local news for a while. And he's spent millions only to still be pulling some 20-plus points behind Healy the same way that Jeff Deal was when the race was ultimately decided. So my question is, Brian's the only one who's actually laid out a real policy platform. You look at Minogue's website, there's more merch than there is an explanation of the AAOK, as he likes to call it. And I don't see how he's going to make up 20 points between September and November. And I'm supporting Brian Shortsleeve. He's the only one that's putting in the work at this point.
7: Okay, I let you make your pitch, but let me just make another pitch. And I'm not backing either of them. You know, officially, I'm not going to endorse either of them. They can fight it out. But Paul, Minogue has unlimited funds, correct? Shortsleeve does not have unlimited funds. I mean, Minogue can spend 10, 20, 30, even $30 million if he wants to. Isn't that, I mean, I know it's a very cynical, jaded reason to vote for him, but is that not a reason to vote for him?
11: I mean, I understand where you're coming from with that, but I think ultimately, look at the Mass Dems already. They're already calling him Mike Maggot T and whatnot. If you put that in a general election debate stage the same way that Deal went up, even if Deal had a lot of money, he would still get crushed by Healy at the end of the day.
7: Well, I think Deal is the worst candidate the Republican Party has ever put out since the Civil War. And, even if Minogue didn't have any money, he'd be better than Jeff Deal. Deal was terrible. But anyway, okay, you made your point. Thank you for calling, Paul. 844-500-4242. Who does Shree think he is, says 781? Dr. Fauci. You know, the thing is, Dr. Fauci, he was a little slicker. He put a little, again, he used cutouts. It's kind of like giving the money for the gain of function research to the Red Chinese. He had a cutout. Same thing with the Beagles. The Beagle research was going on, I think, in Morocco or somewhere in North Africa, and he wasn't directly involved with it. So that's going to be his out. Scott, you're next with Howie Carr. Go ahead, Scott.
12: Howie, thanks for the call. I love your show. First time caller, long time listener. I like you because you call a spade a shovel. I want to make a comment and an answer to what you just said about candidate Minogue running for governor. He's spending a lot of money, but I'm going to say one thing. He's not going to buy my vote. Any man that goes to a convention and has an open bar is a problem in my book. And I want to know
7: why,
12: as an independent,
7: why, Scott, why is it a problem?
12: What, that he has an open bar?
7: Yeah.
12: Do you think that's the right thing to do at any function?
7: I don't think I would have done it, but he was trying to keep people there at the convention. Everything was screwed up. It was taking hours to check in, and he wanted to keep the people there. And they everybody was thirsty. They wanted to get something to drink and eat. And so he has the money to do that. So he did it. I mean, I don't think you could say it was a bad decision or a good decision, but I don't think it's a deal breaker on any level.
12: Well, I don't think it was right. That's my own opinion. But I'll say one thing. I'm unenrolled. I'm an irritable independent, I guess you could call it. I want to hear what he has to say. I want to hear him stand before another candidate and make his point. And I don't understand why he won't debate Brian Shortsleeve. I mean, this governor's got to go. I mean, she's given the store away, and it's time for her to hit the road, and we need someone that's going to be able to take the votes away from her. And I think it's going to be the independents that are going to make the decision.
7: Well, it is, obviously. I mean, the independents are like now two-thirds of the Massachusetts electorate. Only I think 25% are Democrats registered, like under 9% are Republicans, and the vast majority are unenrolled or independent. So they're the ones that are going to make the difference, and they're going to make the difference in the primary election, and they're going to make the difference in the general election too. Thanks for the call, Scott. 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
21: Howie Carr is back.
7: 919 says, isn't drinking one of the three reasons why you would attend a convention? Yeah, I don't see any problem. But the bigger problem was the convention was sadly mismanaged, and it took a long time to get in. And then there were these more than an hour long delays while they were counting the votes. It was absurd, and so people were drifting away. You know what I mean? It was in Worcester, the center of the state, but so most people lived. You know, lived far away from where it was, and they didn't want to stick around, and so he was just trying to get them to stay. I don't begrudge him any of that. I think these are people that these are short sleeve people calling in, which is fine. I don't care. They're welcome to call in, but I don't think that's a legitimate complaint. Rob, you're next with Howie Carr. Go ahead, Rob.
22: How you doing, Howie?
7: Good.
22: Good, good. I don't think I've spoken to you in like 5 or 6 years. Last time we spoke, we were talking about H-1B visas.
7: Yes.
22: I did have a problem with him opening the bar to a point, but it actually helped me out because the line to get to the bar was so long that I was able to just walk up to a concession stand and get a pretzel with no line. So that worked for me. I'm supporting Brian Shortsleeve. And the reason I'm supporting him is because, number one, you know, I think he's got more character. He, you know, they're both veterans. You know, they both served our country. But, you know, Brian's willing to debate, and Minogue is not. So that's why I'm supporting Brian, is because Brian's willing to get out there and talk to everybody. Minogue doesn't want to talk to anybody. And
7: you know, Rob, I know he's your guy, but I don't think this is a winning issue in the primary. The refusal to debate. I don't think that's going to turn it around for you.
22: I'm not saying it's going to turn it around for us. I'm just saying that Brian's willing to have the tough conversations, and Minogue is not. Doesn't that tell you everything you need to know?
7: You know, I don't have a dog in this fight. But I think that the one thing I will say for Minogue is, and again, it's a very cynical view. He's got so much money. If he can find a way to do some ads that will convince people to vote for him, people are very unhappy about Mara Healey. and she's doing a terrible job. She's her administration is just engulfed in scandals. They need to get somebody who can make some ads for them that aren't just this generic ad that could be running in any state in the union. You know, these are all biographical ads. He needs to be talking about the Springfield courthouse. He needs to be talking about SNAP fraud. He needs to be talking about Lamar Cook. He needs to be talking about the Plazagate scandal. He needs to be talking about the flop houses. $4 billion spent on the flop houses. That's what they need to be talking about. Not his weightlifting prowess. That's my opinion. 844-500-4242. I'm Howie Carr.
0: Stack it up. Stack it up with Uncle Silverman. You stack it up.
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25: Community members and advocates for Nick and Lee Turin, who was killed in Manchester by three police officers last December, united at Tuesday's Board of Mayor and Aldermen meeting, urging city officials to change policies regarding officer-involved shootings. Turin was ultimately shot several times after attempting to flee on foot following a short police chase near the Green Acres Elementary School area on the night of December 6th. Prior to people voicing their opinions during the meeting, a rally was held outside City Hall, which saw a group of about a dozen people. The event was organized by local advocacy groups such as American Friends Service Committee, Black Lives Matter New Hampshire, and the New Hampshire Center for Justice and Equity. 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
27: Focusing on Fauci. I'm Carmen Roberts, Fox News. Republican Senator Rand Paul follows through and gets a Senate committee to vote along party lines on a resolution to hold Dr. Anthony Fauci in contempt for refusing to answer questions during a hearing.
28: This committee and the American people have a right to know why Dr. Fauci's agency funded dangerous research at the Wuhan Institute of Virology.
29: Committee Chairman Rand Paul believes Anthony Fauci isn't covered by his pardon from former President Biden, and that's why he was required to answer questions last week rather than invoking the Fifth Amendment 111 times. Democrats think that Paul has no case. Republicans believe that Fauci advocated the theory that the virus came from nature and not from the lab in Wuhan.
27: Fox's Chad Pergram on Capitol Hill. Fauci's attorney called the vote a crude political stunt. Iran and the U.S. argue over what's happening, and still there's no deal for peace or an agreement to reopen the Strait of Hormuz.
3: President Trump reiterated yesterday the Iranians always lie about the substance of negotiations, but this morning he also sent a signal that the U.S. is ready to resume war if necessary, denying reports about military stockpile concerns, posting to Truth Social, the U.S. has massive amounts of munitions, especially of certain types. Additionally, though large amounts are being manufactured and shipped to the U.S. as needed, defense companies are building the largest number of plants and factories in our country's history.
27: Fox's Jackie Heinrich at the White House. And Republican Senator Mitch McConnell says doctors have discharged him from a rehabilitation center. The Kentucky Republican says he'll continue physical therapy at home after being injured during a fall in June, but gave no timetable for returning to the Senate. Last week, Democratic Governor Andy Beshear urged him to prove he's fit to serve or resign. 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
0: Triple H weather continuing all the way into the weekend. Temperatures up near 90 with the higher humidity in place. Feeling a little bit hotter than that. Small chance of a late day shower, storm, and more of the same expected tomorrow. The humidity lasts through the weekend, and it will be with temperatures in the upper 80s to near 90 and a better chance of a few showers or storms on Saturday. From Stormwatch 9 Weather Center, I'm meteorologist Kevin Skorupa.
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2: Well, Healy worked tirelessly to try and move his beach chair. 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
14: Welcome to the Howie Carr Show, 844-500-4242, 844-500-4242. You know, we've talked a lot about the food stamp fraud among Haitians in Massachusetts. $7 million out of a little 150-square-foot storefront in Mattapan Square. Well, Rhode Island's getting in on it. Not quite at this level, but Rhode Island U.S. Attorney's Office says a former Rhode Island Department of Human Services supervisor has pleaded guilty in a scheme to defraud SNAP.
15: I'm shocked,
14: 59-year-old Nadine Jean Baptiste used her position to improperly access and exploit the personal information and benefits of SNAP recipients. Oh, hard. This is surely a racist frame. She admitted to accessing SNAP EBT card information, conducting unauthorized telephone balance inquiries, and altering PINs associated with those cards. Those impacted included juveniles, bums, and people who were incarcerated, jailbirds. Jailbirds, bums, and kids had their information accessed, according to the U.S. attorney. I thought these people are Democrats. This is a good Democrat woman. She's stealing from bums and jailbirds. The investigation began in September 2023. How bad did it have to be when they began an investigation when Biden was basically encouraging this kind of stuff? When the Internal Audit Office received multiple complaints from people who reported they never received the EBT cards issued to them. $300,000 in SNAP benefits were accessed. $300,000. Again, what's the name? Antonin Bonhaire saying, I do that in a month. I do that in 3 weeks when Dementia Joe, my hero, was president. But, Rhode Island is a small. So the Haitians are doing the best they can down there. All right, time now for the Chump Line. I'm sorry. I'm losing it. I'm getting sorry about that. 844-500-4242. Things are moving differently, strangely here today. All right. Let's take a couple more calls on the governor's race before we move on here. Emma, you're next with Howie Carr. Go ahead, Emma.
16: Hi, Howie. I don't want to be repetitive, but I'm calling in because I agree with the other callers.
14: Emma, let me ask you something. Did somebody from the short sleeve campaign ask you to make this call?
16: No, I was listening to the station and I heard the other people calling in about short sleeve, and I'm a strong short sleeve supporter.
14: When was the last time you talked to anybody in the campaign?
16: I received something in the mail, and I haven't spoken to someone directly, but I received it in the mail.
14: But did they ask you to call the show?
16: No. Okay. I've been listening, and I've heard other people calling.
14: Okay, so go ahead.
16: So, listening to everyone else, I'm voting for Brian Shortsleeve because I want a candidate who has earned my vote through leadership, experience, and a willingness to engage with voters. And I am not voting for Mike Minogue because I don't believe he has earned my vote. And my vote isn't something that can be won through campaign spending, endorsements, or party politics alone. I want someone who's transparent, accountable, and has a willingness to engage. And for me, Brian Shortsleeve has done that. And that's
14: Emma, again, I just want to ask you something. Do you ever look at the betting polls online?
16: I do. Yes, I do.
14: What's the current odds that your candidate is going to win the primary?
16: Well, I believe he can win. That's why I'm voting
14: but
16: for
14: him. But what are they?
16: I don't know what they are exactly.
14: I think they're about 5 to 10%.
16: Well, I believe he can win, and I believe he can beat Maura Healey.
14: Even though he doesn't have nearly as much money?
16: I truly believe he can win.
14: Thanks, Emma. Kathy, you're next with Howie Carr. Go ahead, Kathy.
3: Hi, Howie. I'm calling because I want to say why I am endorsing and voting for Brian Shortsleeve.
14: Now, who did someone ask you to call, Kathy?
3: All the questions you asked her are no for me. I have not met him. I'm not involved with politics at all. But I heard him say something on talk radio that really hit home with me. And I'll tell you what it is. He said that if he gets into office, he's going to oppose and try to roll back the MBTA law. And I think the MBTA law is socialist nonsense, very unfair. It overrides all local zonings in the town, and people buy their homes in the
14: Kathy,
3: knowledge
14: I hate to
3: of
14: seem,
3: what zoning
14: I hate to
3: is.
14: Seem like, you know, nattering nabob of negativism here, but if he wanted to repeal that, he would have to get it through the legislature. You know how many Republicans... there are 200 members of the legislature. Do you know how many are Republicans?
3: What?
14: How many Republicans are in the Massachusetts legislature? There's 200 members, 160 in the House, 40 in the Senate. How many are Republicans? The answer is 30. 844-500-4242. Jimmy, you're next with Howie Carr. Go ahead, Jimmy.
15: Hi, Howie. I just want to call. I'm from New Hampshire, so I don't really have a dog in the fight, except I'd love to see Massachusetts be a little less communist than it is. And anyone who's paid attention to politics knows exactly why Minogue won't debate Shortsleeve. It's because he's winning. And if he debates Shortsleeve, it's just giving Shortsleeve a free commercial.
14: I just looked. Taylor just pulled it up on, Kalshi? Minogue has a 98% chance of winning. Why would you? You're right, Jimmy. Why would you want to debate? And that's no knock on Brian Shortsleeve. I think Brian Shortsleeve has already said he's filing a petition to begin the process to put the tax cut on the ballot. The hacks knocked it off. They had the Attorney General screw it up, and. I think deliberately. And so he's starting the process to put it on the ballot again. So what I think, Jimmy, is he's getting ready to run again. He knows he's gonna lose. I'm not taking sides, but I think he thinks he's gonna lose. So he's gonna get ready. He thinks Minogue will lose, even though he'll do a lot better than Jeff Neal did. Of course, you know, Roscoe the Pug could probably do better than Deal did. But I think that's what it's all about. And I agree. Why would Minogue want to debate? I mean, it's the same reason why Hayden in Suffolk County won't debate Rachel Rollins. Why he's
15: exactly.
14: The incumbent. He's the incumbent, and she has no money, and she's got problems. So why would he want to debate her? That's the way it always is with somebody who's way far ahead.
15: Exactly. The other thing is that this is the problem real Americans always run into running against Democrats. The Democrat Politburo picks a candidate, and they just sit there without any real opposition right up until a general election. And then a month or two before the general election, the good guys are fighting amongst themselves. And you're dead on that the only guy who has any chance whatsoever is Minogue, A, because of the money, and B, because independents aren't going to even know, much less care, that he refused to debate.
4: Right.
15: Nobody cares.
4: Yeah. I mean, nobody cares who's got the most money, you know, except for the fact that the guy will be able to spend the money during the campaign, so they'll see the results. They'll see the ads. So, I mean, this is, you know, debating and being in a debate and all that. It's in total inside baseball, and nobody cares about it. Thanks for the call, Jimmy. 844-500-4242. Tom, you're next with Howie Carr. Go ahead, Tom.
17: Yeah, Howie, I'm not a paid hack, but I like Brian Shortsleeve. I'm going to vote for him in the primary. And the other thing is that this is Massachusetts. My understanding is Mike Minogue is a pro-life candidate, and Brian Shortsleeve is not a pro-choice candidate. And the problem is, in this state, you have white suburban women that once they hear someone wants any kind of restriction towards abortions, they won't vote for him. We're in a moon state loaded with moon bats. And, you know, if Minogue does win the primary, I absolutely will vote for him, donate to his campaign, and put a sign on my lawn and piss off the progressives across the street. So that's my point. Thank you.
4: Thanks for the call, Tom. New England loves perfect smiles. 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
0: 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Jared, what's the poll question? What are the results thus far?
9: 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Bernie Sanders, Elizabeth Warren, Ianna Pressley, or I love them all, I'm a Markey voter?
0: The fake Indian.
9: Elizabeth Warren is in the lead at 40%. 38% for Ianna Pressley, 15% for Bernie Sanders, and 7% for I Love Them All.
0: She's on the warpath against anyone who wants to vote for

0: Maltin. Many moons she has known Ed Markey, because he has been alive for even more moons than she's been alive, and she's been alive for thousands of them. All right, 844-500-4242. Dave, you're next with Howie Carr. Go ahead, Dave.
1: Hey, Howie, how are you? I want to put my support in for Mike Minot. And the reason is Minot is, he's run a publicly held company, so he knows what a balance sheet is. He knows what waste is inside a company. He's no-nonsense on wind and solar. Also, the sanctuary city part, and fraud and waste. And I don't know why it is, but we always seem to snatch the defeat from the arms of victory. There's absolutely no reason to debate short sleeve. And I like short sleeve. I wish he wouldn't be so negative against Manoa, because I hope there's a place for him somewhere in the administration. But fight off against each other, they have similar views against Healy, you know. So what a debate would do other than just punching each other for the Democrats to see.
0: Thanks for the call, Dave. Bob, you're next with Howie Carr. Go ahead, Bob.
2: Hey, Howie, how's it going?
0: Good.
2: I'm an unenrolled voter on the fence here. I'm having trouble because the Republican races, other than the Senate race, they're all running unopposed. And the Senate race, I really have problems with both of those guys. I'm tempted to pull a Democrat ballot just to vote for Mr. Frosty to make him a weaker candidate for whoever survives the primary. But
0: I know. There are not many people like you and me who vote that way, just thinking about trying to vote for the weaker candidate in the other party. But it's fun to do that, isn't it, Bob?
2: Yes, it's very much fun. But I have problems with both guys because I read somewhere that I thought Minogue voted for Hillary in the 2016 election against Trump. And that's a problem.
0: I don't think so. I mean, both of them have made contributions to Democrats, but I mean, they're doing business. So there's only so much you can hold against them. I mean, you know, Trump made lots of contributions to Democrats, to really loathsome Democrats like Schumer, you know, and
2: yeah,
0: I think Spitzer too, probably client number nine.
2: Yeah. On the other hand, short sleeve and he likes to tout his time at the T. I don't think he covered himself with glory there. I thought the T had a lot of issues when he was running things at the GM of the T. So I don't know. That's my beef against Minogue. So I
0: no, that's what you mean. You get short sleeve. That's yeah. I mean, that's like bragging about being in the Boston public school system, isn't it? I mean, do you really want to say you had success in the Boston Public Schools or the MBTA? Thanks for the call. 844-500-4242. Did Warren say that Mr. Frosty is her kind of man? She probably will on the chump line at some point. If not today, then probably in the next couple of days. 844-500-4242. We got some of these Greg Gutfeld cuts about Seth Moulton, too. They're pretty good. I'm Howie Carr.
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4: Triple H weather continuing all the way into the weekend. Temperatures up near 90 with the higher humidity in place, feeling a little bit hotter than that. Small chance of a late day shower or storm and more of the same expected tomorrow. The humidity lasts through the weekend and it will be with temperatures in the upper 80s to near 90 and a better chance of a few showers or storms on Saturday. From Stormwatch 9 Weather Center, I'm meteorologist Kevin Skorupa.
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5: Live from the Byrna Less Lethal Pistol Studio, it's Howie Carr.
6: Breaking news from the great cheese state of Wisconsin. Francesca Hong, Hong is Wong, her deputy campaign manager has been revealed by a talk show host today to be a... he calls her a porn star. She's a former Penthouse Pet of the Year, and she's an OnlyFans model. Is that a positive or a negative? She looks white, too. So Francesca Hong, again, has more proximity to whiteness here. Eight four four 500-4242.
7: I was pulling a cut of Francesca Hong the other day, and I saw it must have been her in the background. And I paused the video and I inspected closely. So I'd view that as a positive.
6: Yeah, she. I don't think it's that bad either.
7: Make
6: myself.
7: Me pay attention to her campaign a little bit more closely.
6: Right. Exactly. John from New York, you're next with Howie Carr. Go ahead, John.
8: Hey, Howie. Don't want to bore you with foreign currency, but there's been some talk this week. If you follow our esteemed colleague, Mr. Bessett, about the Japanese yen. And
6: yeah, I saw. Mentioned it last week, and then I saw some stories about it that there is a problem. I didn't know about it till you mentioned it.
8: Yeah, no, I think it's something, you know, again, a lot of your audience, you know, they may have indirect exposure, but, you know, the real problem is that the economy in Japan has turned around, which is a good thing, right? They've stimulated activity, and Japan's doing a lot better. The bad part about that is, in a free market, when you have demand go up, rates go up. And rates are too low in Japan. Japan's been, for a long time, the global funding currency because Japanese yen's been on a one-way trip down.
6: Mm-hmm.
8: But it's turned around. It's starting to appreciate. And that's a problem if you're Bessett, because if the yen were to appreciate, that makes the dollar weaker, amongst other things. But it would force us indirectly to raise rates, or directly to raise rates, and that's the pressure you see Bessett under right now. He's trying to forestall it with a couple of quick tricks he has, but it's a real problem for the U.S. economy now, just because rates have risen so much. We've got mortgage rates at 6.75%.
6: Right. Is this one of the reasons why Trump is calling his new guy at the Federal Reserve Warsh?
8: Quite frankly, he's trying to, I mean, if Trump had his way, he'd have rates down to 3%. But unfortunately, the currency market's one of the most free markets in the world. It really does trade, and it's pretty flexible. You can get like 50-to-1 leverage trading it, and so when the moves happen, they tend to happen quick. But if you look at the dollar yen, the other day was about ready to break out much higher, and then BSEC came out and sort of stamped it down. But that's turned around even today. I mean, so again, there's not much you can do about it, except, as I told you, I've reduced my risk exposure because it seems like the risks are going up. And the rewards in the equity market aren't really going up. So it just seems like the stock market's too high. Going into the fall, usually September and October are not good months in the stock
6: right.
8: market.
6: John, so let me ask you about the oil prices. I can't believe the oil prices are going down, and the market, you know, was down yesterday, I guess, but it's been up significantly the last week or so. Do they really think this is on the level that they're going to get some kind of deal that, you know, like Iran is not going? I read something today. Iran says they're still going to go ahead with the nukes, and they're negotiating to have control, but they're not going to charge tolls. I mean, what kind of nonsense is that? Who's believing any of this?
8: Well, that's a problem you don't know, because a lot of propaganda is put out there, but more of the stuff I've been reading indicates that Trump sort of went to war and we don't have enough equipment. I don't know if I totally believe we're out of equipment, as the newspaper suggests, but it does seem to be a scuttlebutt that we're a little bit short on munitions. Now, how much of that's true, I don't really know, but you do have to ask yourself a question: why isn't Trump going through with the full-scale war?
6: Right.
8: So whether we have the equipment or not, I don't know, but it leads me to believe we don't have the equipment. Otherwise, why wouldn't we just finish the job? And I don't know what's going on, but Bessent tried to smooth this over the other day, tamp down the yen from really rallying, because yields in Japan should be, you know, a lot higher based on their economy.
6: Yeah.
8: And they're not going higher because Bessent stepped in, but one has to question, with the election coming up, what kind of stunts they're going to pull. So
6: I hope they got something up their sleeve.
8: Yeah, that's why I've been telling people, just this is not the time, even though the market's at all-time highs and everything like that, and I love the president, and I think the bulk of what he's done has been, you know, wonderful, but this situation with the yen is just could unravel very quickly.
6: 339 wants to know, should we be buying 4-week T-bills?
8: Yeah, I mean, I would just say between now and the end of the quarter, which is the end of September, why take the risk when you can get like 4.5%, 5% in treasury bills? It's not a bad place to be. And remember, there's no state taxes on them either. So the state tax man can't get you there either.
6: That's something to remember, especially if you're in the blue states. All right, John.
8: Yeah, you really get hit.
6: All right, keep us informed. And I got to start paying more attention to the yen.
8: Yeah.
6: I've never read a story about it till this week. Thanks. Thank you, John. Mike, you're next with Howie Carr. Go ahead, Mike.
9: Howie, I heard you earlier talking about this creep that locked the door and abandoned the beagle.
6: Right, Shri Thanatar. Yes.
9: Yeah. Well, look, this is a major problem all over the country right now. We're starting to get all these animals out of these farms. One of the worst was Ridgeland Farms in Wisconsin.
6: Yeah.
9: They bred thousands and thousands of these beagles for years and sold them to labs. Matter of fact, Governor LePage's daughter, Lauren, has just rescued one of these beagles. And look, if you go to Beagle Rescue, all you got to do is Google Beagle Rescue.
6: Mm-hmm.
9: And they need all the help they can get trying to get these beagles. I mean, it's just a sad, you know, Howie, when you hear what Fauci did to these animals.
6: Oh, I know.
9: You know, he left them in the desert for 3 nights with a muzzle on, no water, to see how long it would take the insects to eat them alive. You have to be one sick puppy. You know what I'm saying?
6: I agree. And they were using beagles because the beagles were such a easy dog to get along with. They were so amenable to anything humans wanted to do. And they it was used against them. It's very sad.
9: Yeah, so let's see what we can do to get some of these beagles a new home. You know, they're lovable. They don't do much but bark if somebody's coming through the door. You know,
6: so, I think they howl too. They howl a lot more, yeah. Don't they, Mike?
9: Yeah. Trust me, if you got an intruder, you're going to know it. So anyhow, yeah.
6: All right, thanks, Mike. So it was a bit of a revenge for the beagles on Tuesday night when Shree the Nader was finally eliminated. He's retiring due to ill health. The voters got sick of him. Ed, you're next with Howie Carr. Go ahead, Ed.
10: Hi, Howie. I wanted to ask you, what would you do, or what do you think is the most important thing to do to fix the Republican Party in Massachusetts? Because it has been screwed up for at least 40 years, as far as I can tell. And
6: longer than that, I would say. But yeah, I don't know. I don't know, Ed. You have to recruit at the grassroots level. I mean, there's basically hardly anybody in the legislature that has any kind of that you could even go to for a quote or a soundbite denouncing the Democrats, Ed. That's how weak they are. There's always been somebody that you could go to, you know, like the Republican leaders, Brad Jones. He's retiring or leaving. He was a disaster. Bruce Tarr votes with the Democrats in the Senate. I mean, it's. There really is no opposition party, Ed.
10: But do you think there's any sort of congressional district in Massachusetts the Republican would have any chance in at all?
6: The thing is, it's gerrymandered. We talked about this before. Right. The entire six-state region is gerrymandered. There's 21 congressmen, and Trump got about 40% of in the last couple of elections, and there's not a single Republican out of 21 in the whole six-state region. Ed, they could cut up a district in Plymouth County and Bristol County and a lot of Worcester. They could make a Republican district if they wanted to, but they don't want to. And again, we come back to this whole thing. Well, you know, Short Sleeve's going to do this. He's going to do that. How is he going to do any of this stuff when he can't sustain a veto? You know, that's the thing about it. Bill Weld, when he came in, there were enough Republicans elected into the Senate that if he vetoed something, they couldn't get two-thirds of the vote to override it. He had 16 Republicans out of 40 in the Senate. There's 5 Republicans in the Senate, 5 out of 40. There's 25 Republicans in the House out of 160. They can't sustain any vetoes. So, I mean, it's nice for these guys, that either of the Republican candidates, to say, I'm going to do this, I'm going to do that. But if you can't sustain a veto, if you can't stop the insanity that's coming out of the general court, the legislature, it doesn't mean anything. They're just going to override the vetoes.
10: Well, these two, I have to say, I don't think these two candidates have done a good job of using the material that she's given to them. I know somebody called your show a couple of weeks ago. They're building a lithium-ion battery facility out in Ocam and Barrie that the residents absolutely hate. And you could be attacking Maura Healey from the left. You could get environmentalists on your side. And these
6: how about they knocked off the rent control question on the state ballot? That was a lefty proposal, but it bothered the hacks, the kleptocracy. So they knocked that off, just like they knocked the income tax cut that we wanted off the ballot. They don't care about the right or the left. They just laugh at everybody. That's why they're not doing the legislative audit. They don't care. None of the legislators that are stopping the audit, which was passed by 72% of the people, have any worry about being knocked off either in a primary or by a Republican. So they do what they want. And this is the worst example yet that we've seen of how badly off the rails a one-party state can go at.
10: Right. But I'm saying there are two Republican gubernatorial candidates should be out there talking about this lithium-ion battery facility.
6: Right.
10: Because the residents out there hate it, and nobody's talking about it.
6: Right. There's a million things you could talk about. How about these utility bills? She killed the two natural gas pipelines. How about all these phony baloney charges on everybody's electric bill who doesn't get their electricity from a municipal electric plant company like I do, fortunately. But you know, they've got all this. It's just green energy graft. You know, it's just nonsense. Transmission fees, transition fees, you know, poverty fees. There's nine different surcharges. One of them is mass saves, which is just used as theft. It's so bad. It's just so bad. And there's so much material that a Republican candidate could use to just bludgeon all of the Democrats, all of them. 844-500-4242. I'm Howie Carr.
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5: Howie Carr is back.
6: .844-500-4242 Mark from Worcester, he's still on the Cape and still having a late lunch at Moby Dick's, he says. But he also wanted to say, I've raised three beagles. They do howl a bit, but we prefer to use the term bay. They're great dogs, and Fauci deserves to go to hell for what he did to them, as does Shree. I was so happy when I heard he was defeated on Tuesday. I didn't even care he was beaten by a commie. Probably the only time I'll ever say that. Yeah. And Rambo says, don't forget the dirty rat bastard cut the vocal cords so they couldn't even bark. Ugh, such a bad thing to do to dogs, good dogs. Anyway, as you know, there was a debate between Moulton and Markey on Monday night. And Moulton was groveling, trying to make up for saying that he didn't want his daughters run over by men in athletic events. He said that in 2024. He's been on an apology tour, a self-abasing apology tour ever since. So Greg Gutfeld saw some of the cuts, and he was talking about it, and just ripping Seth Moulton apart last night on his show. And he mentioned Markey too, but mainly he was going after Seth Moulton for not having the stones to stand up for his daughters. With what he said in 2024. He stood up for his daughters in 2024. Now he's throwing them under the bus. Cut 15.
18: So not long ago, Democrat Congressman Seth Moulton broke with his party on trans, saying he had two little girls and didn't want them run over by a male athlete. Seems like common sense. Who could argue? Well, turns out future Seth has a bone to pick with past Seth. And it's not the one in a trans athlete's pants. Because now Seth has a Senate election to win in Massachusetts, a state bluer than a dead Smurf.
6: Cut 16.
18: Always have your back, no matter how hairy it is. Way to stick to your guns, pal. I haven't seen someone cave like that since The View tried to do a human pyramid. Now...
6: Cut 17. Keep going.
18: But that moment, watching two men bend over backwards for trans, says something about the power of indoctrination and fear. Seth served four combat tours in Iraq, and Markey was in the Army Reserves. And yet they seemed less frightened by IEDs than a woman who stands and pees.
6: It's true, isn't it? Now we bring up Harvard. Cut 18.
18: But my words only work if Seth was truly ignorant, but he's not. He knows the score, but you can't blame him totally. He did go to Harvard, who also produced this lady. She didn't know what a woman was either.
6: Katanji.
18: But you know Seth does, which means that he is still demanding we obey a global hallucination purely out of deception. He doesn't believe it. He just needs us to, or us to stay quiet.
6: Amen. I'm Howie Carr.
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22: The White House is urging Republican senators to release their holds and pass a measure making daylight saving time permanent across the country. A bipartisan bill passed the House in July, but faces hurdles in the Senate, where members of both parties have pushed back against ending the semi-annual clock changes. Florida Republican Representative Vern Buchanan introduced the so-called Sunshine Protection Act in the House, which passed it by a vote of 308-117. But the Senate has yet to take up the legislation, with at least one critic of the move, Republican Senator Tom Cotton of Arkansas, arguing that making daylight saving time permanent would push winter sunrises to an absurdly late hour, depriving Americans of morning sunshine. 99.7 WNTK and 1490 98.9 WUVR, I'm Rob Roberts.
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24: Trying to stop birth tourism. I'm Carmen Roberts, Fox News.
25: Wealthy people are building businesses around birthright citizenship. That's not the way it's supposed to work. It's a disgrace. They're buying their way in. And we're not going to let it happen.
24: President Trump signed an executive order in the Oval Office just a short time ago aimed at ending birth tourism, the practice of foreign nationals traveling to the U.S. to give birth and obtain citizenship for their children.
25: We had a very unfortunate decision in the Supreme Court concerning birthright. It was close, but a very, very unfortunate decision. So we're making adjustments.
24: And it comes after the Supreme Court ruled in June that his broader effort to end birthright citizenship was unconstitutional. So now he's taking a more narrow approach, also signing an order seeking to end citizenship to some children born to U.S. And foreign diplomatic staff. And that could possibly expand to U.S. territories. Critics say the policy could also be unconstitutional. President Trump's warning Tehran, if it does not make a deal, the U.S. will hit Iran hard. Fox's Steve Harrigan has more from Tel Aviv.
26: Some Iranian officials are saying they could be close to a deal with Oman for the free regulation of shipping through the Strait of Hormuz. Violence in the region could get in the way. The Houthis once again attacked two Saudi oil tankers. They also killed 38 government soldiers in Yemen, so they could be facing retaliation.
24: And Iran's Tasnim news agency reports two explosions on Qasem Island today, and sources link those to operations against what Iran described as hostile drones or vessels near the strait. That report has not been independently verified. And investors took a breather after the Dow posted three back-to-back records. The Dow fell 464 points today. The S&P 500 and NASDAQ also losing ground. 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
7: Greg Gutfeld explains the socialist surge inside the Democrat Party.
18: It was the Dems' decades of cowardice that said the party is here for the taking. It's not just that we welcome your insane values, it's that we don't protect our own. Because if they did value their values, wouldn't they defend them? But what's the Democrat Party sound like? No barrier to entry and no requirement once you're in to assimilate? The party's a victim to their own border strategy. Under Joe, the border was erased, the wall halted. If you hate us, come on in and bring sectarian violence with you. And that created a steady flow of transplanted activists ready to exploit our freedoms for their own subversive agenda. So don't expect these socialists to suddenly unite with Dems over core values. You've seen these people. It's join the revolution or get canceled. They don't assimilate to you. You assimilate to them.
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28: Triple H weather continuing all the way into the weekend. Temperatures up near 90 with the higher humidity in place. Feeling a little bit hotter than that. Small chance of a late day shower, storm, and more of the same expected tomorrow. The humidity lasts through the weekend, and it will be with temperatures in the upper 80s to near 90 and a better chance of a few showers or storms on Saturday. From Stormwatch 9 Weather Center, I'm meteorologist Kevin Skorupa.
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5: While Healy worked tirelessly to try and move his beach chair, he can't lift his feet out of the sand. 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
6: Welcome to the Howie Carr Show, 844-500-4242, 844-500-4242. 508 says, is there anything more pathetic than Bernie Sanders and his crew wearing the Democrat Party like a skin suit? And none of the mainline Dem leaders being able to stop him from pretending to be the kingmaker. It is pretty sad. I just saw a Chiron on Fox. Dem moderates gear up for war with DSA. I mean, the Dem moderates. Chuck Schumer? Hakeem Jeffries? I mean, come on. That's like, you remember the Syrians? The Bashar Assad's people? You know, they were going to fight these guys. Once they didn't have the Hezbollah and the Iranians behind them anymore, they were going to fight the Sunnis that were coming after them. They lasted, what, about 2 weeks? I don't think the Democrat moderates are going to last much longer than that. 844-500-4242. This is, I want to play one final Greg Gutfeld cut about Seth Moulton after that debate on Monday night, where he groveled and said that he really regretted trying to defend his daughters, and he had the back of trans kids, which I don't understand what that means. I have your back. So I'm going to allow mad scientists to, you know, mutilate your genitals. You know, reduce you to a life of having to take expensive, horrible drugs to restore the natural balance in your body of hormones. I mean, it's just insanity to even think about doing that to a young child of either sex. But it's gender affirming care. This is Greg Gutfeld, Cut 19.
18: You know, Seth didn't just show up to Congress like some coward. No, his party turned him into one, like it's done to so many. They should change their name from the Democrats to the Lorena Bobbitt Party. Because Seth, like the rest, had to sacrifice their balls and truth for political survival.
6: Yeah, I mean, guys like, I've said it before, guys like us, Stephen Lynch and Bill Keating, I mean, they fought the Bulgers. You know? And they did. They took stands that were somewhat courageous back in the 80s and the 90s, and now they're as petrified of a trans as Moulton and Markey. It's pitiful. Time now for the Chump Line.

0: Massachusetts State Police, working to the highest standards of proof ever. Just check their blood alcohol level.
1: Yes, indeed. Yeah, I know. They when they get someone to actually take a blood alcohol test and they blow like a .010, they got to say, you know, you're pitiful. I could do better than that before breakfast. And they do, most of them, a lot of them.
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3: Hey, DAI, what do you call someone from Laos?
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3: Hey, DAI, what's the acronym for non-disclosure agreement?
4: The NAD is non-disclosure agreement. 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
3: hey, DAI, who played Spock in Star Trek?
4: Leonard Nimoy.
1: Huh?
3: Is this accurate?
1: No. Nope.
4: This is Deerfield talking.
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5: Not to worry, Michigan. Communist leaders are mostly peaceful.
1: One man, one vote, one time.
5: Grouchy, grouchy, Dr. Fauci pleads the fifth about his ouchie.
1: Yeah. Did you see what Blumenthal said today? What a boob that guy is. He went to Yale, too, so he's got to be as stupid as Seth Moulton, who went to Harvard. He was defending Fauci before the vote to send a contempt resolution over to the Justice Department. And he said Fauci took the Fifth Amendment because he had a well-founded fear of self-incrimination. And needless to say, that was duly noted by Rand Paul, among many others. A well-founded fear of self-incrimination. So, what exactly was he afraid of incriminating himself on?
6: Democrats say I'm not voting for them because I'm an Islamophobe, a homophobe, a xenophobe, and a transphobe. But that's not what I'm afraid of. I'm afraid of idiots. I'm an idiotophobe.
1: Yes. And they are pretty much right down the line idiots. There's no question about it.
7: Troy Jackson had two kids with his second cousin. Would he have only had one kid if it was his first cousin?
1: Keep going.
8: I recall the only times Howie ran away was because it involved a chance at making hay. Now that he's loaded, he can be goaded into flying the coop just for oyster day.
1: I wanted to pay proper respect to our creatures from the sea, our friends from the sea. That's why I took the slide yesterday, and it was a delicious slide. I had a great time at Moby Dick's, thanks to Todd Barry and everybody there. It was wonderful. My grandson had his first oysters. And he likes them a lot. I think he'll be eating them for a very, very long time.
9: Who's Donald Wright calling, huh? I was reading through an old edition of the Deerfield Scroll and saw that you were on the boys' gymnastics team. And I thought you were lighting the loafers for being on the bridge team. No wonder they didn't take you in the draft, you ballerina.
1: That's just a total lie from the late Donald Dwight, class of 49. There was no gymnastics team at Deerfield Academy in either 49 or 69. I don't know if they even have one today.
10: So Congress is going to vote about the cows due to excess flatulence, but yet they left Bernie Sanders and Elizabeth Warren alone?
1: They were going to vote. They did vote on it, didn't they, for the Green New Deal? And that's when Markey made his second great present vote of his extinguished career as a statesman.
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4: 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Not Batman or Batgirl, Batbold Inkbold. And you know where he's from? 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
4: 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Jared, what's the poll question? What are the results thus far?
6: Today's poll question, which you can vote in at HighwayCarShow.com, is which of Ed Markey's three TV supporters makes you more likely to vote for Seth Moulton? Bernie Sanders, Elizabeth Warren, Ayanna Pressley, or I love them all, I'm a Markey voter?
4: The fake Indian.
6: 41% of the audience now says Elizabeth Warren, 36 for Ayanna Pressley, 16 for Bernie Sanders, 7 for I love them all, I'm a Markey voter.
4: All right. Tomorrow we will be broadcasting live from Global Marble and Granite. That's at 70 Corporation Street in Hyannis. We'll be there from 3 to 6. It's a great place. You can see some of the great work they've done. They've done some work for me, and they could really do a good job for you if you're remodeling anything that you own. Global Marble and Granite. And if you book an appointment while you're in there tomorrow, you can get a free copy of one of my books, Mass Corruption or Paperboy. And we'll be selling the books as well. And get your picture taken with me and just see the show. 844-500-4242. So we have one more, another illegal alien in the news. Cut 14.
7: A 74-year-old woman remains in the hospital right now, one day after officials say she was struck by a hit-and-run driver in Homestead. This crash happened early Sunday morning, just steps away from that woman's home, where deputies say she was pinned underneath that suspect's car.
8: And there's the accused driver. He is now in jail after running away from the scene, according to deputies. And Kim Nguyen is live for us in Homestead, taking a look into this story. Hi, Kim.
9: Yeah, hey there. And at last check, the victim was still in critical condition. Family members.

0: They do not want to go on camera, but they have identified the victim as Geraldine Bird. They say that she is 74 years old. Now, the man accused of hitting her, he allegedly ran off, hiding in a shed nearby. Leaving the scene of a crash. That's just one of several charges facing 31-year-old Tomas Brito, who appeared in Bob.
1: They forgot to mention the immigration detainer throughout the whole course of this. Condition.
0: Ring camera video captured the sound of the crash, which investigators say happened around 2:30 Sunday morning on Lincoln Drive in Homestead.
2: I heard a loud boom, ran outside, and then that's when I noticed what happened.
3: I was sleeping, and there was a bang that woke me up, and then the screaming after.
0: Family members identify the victim as 74-year-old Geraldine Bird. Her damaged SUV still parked outside her home. Deputies say Bird had just gotten home and was getting out of her car to open the gate to her driveway when the suspect allegedly crashed into the SUV, which spun around, knocking the woman to the ground. Officials say the suspect kept driving, hitting Bird, trapping her underneath his pickup truck.
3: We could hear screaming, we could hear everybody like yelling, asking where is she, oh she's underneath the car, call 911.
0: Ring camera video shows paramedics on the scene. Deputies say Brito got out the truck, ran down the street and tried to go into a shed a few doors down after being chased by family members. Surveillance video from a home nearby shows a deputy canvassing the area near where he was found. The victim was airlifted to the hospital where she remains in critical condition. Neighbors left in shock.
3: She would always send my daughter gifts for her birthday. So she was a very kind woman. So I just really hope she pulls through.
1: She sent gifts to the Cholo, too, for through her taxes.
0: 5 beers before the crash.
1: Deputies
0: also say the suspect didn't have a driver's license.
1: Huh.
4: I'm shocked. Go figure. Shocked.
1: Didn't have a driver's license and he had 5 beers. Or in his lingo, 5 cervezas. 508 says, Minogue needs Spencer Pratt's media team and going full throttle at Mara. November is around the corner. Yeah, I agree. They got to step up their advertising game, I think. We have another attack by someone. I don't know if he's a... He doesn't seem to have a name that I was familiar with. Many people named this when I was a youth. Quasar Ali. Q-A-A-S-A-R. Quasar Ali, 39, of Brockton, is scheduled to be arraigned in Brockton District Court. He's a Massachusetts medical delivery worker facing criminal charges after authorities say he entered a disabled woman's home and sexually assaulted her. He was delivering medicine to her home on Sunday, and when he went inside, according to the charges, he's charged with 3 counts of assault and battery on an elderly or disabled person, 2 counts of indecent assault and battery on an elderly or disabled person, indecent exposure, breaking and entering in the daytime, and assault with intent to commit rape. Quasar Ali of Brockton. I'm Howie Carter.
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14: Triple H weather continuing all the way into the weekend. Temperatures up near 90 with the higher humidity in place. Feeling a little bit hotter than that. Small chance of a late day shower, storm, and more of the same expected tomorrow. The humidity lasts through the weekend, and it will be with temperatures in the upper 80s to near 90 and a better chance of a few showers or storms on Saturday. From Stormwatch 9 Weather Center, I'm meteorologist Kevin Skorupa.
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1: 844-500-4242. We've been talking today a lot about the Massachusetts Republican Party, and its sad demise to a large degree. But there are still some people that are running for the offices, not the statewide offices, but the lower offices at the county level, the state rep or the state senate, and it's a good thing they are. It's a it's a noble effort by Republicans to win back some of these offices. And in Bristol County, the district attorney is not running for re-election, and there is there are candidates both on the Democrat side. The incumbent is a Democrat, and there is a Republican challenger, and his name is Seth Aitken. And he's running, and yet it's so typical of what we've been talking about here this afternoon about what happens with Republicans. The former governor, Charlie Baker, and Karen Polito have endorsed his Democrat opponent and are actually going to have a fundraiser for his Democrat opponent. And we just wanted to have Seth on to discuss his campaign and what he thinks of what's being done to him by the so-called former leaders of his party. Seth, thanks for being with us here on the Howie Carr Show.
15: Howie, glad to be here. Thanks so much.
1: And tell us a little bit about yourself. What? Why are you running for the district attorney of Bristol County?
15: Sure. It's I feel like it's a culmination of experiences in life that have kind of brought me to this point. I was an Army officer for 8 years immediately out of undergrad. Got out of the military because I wanted to have a family, and the operational tempo was just so high. I knew that wasn't going to be easy. So I did get out, went to law school. My first job was in the DA's office under Sam Sutter, who's the DA before this current DA. And there, you know, learned to try cases, learned about not just being tough on crime, but being smart on crime, understanding how to evaluate a case when somebody needs to go to jail for a long time, or when somebody needs a little bit of grace. And those two things do exist side by side in the district court. Since then, also worked under Tom Quinn, the current DA in Bristol County. I'm a criminal defense attorney currently. Spent some time as a city administrator in Fall River, so was able to see kind of the other side of policy and how that affects folks, and certainly, most importantly, the other side of how the inability to recruit and retain police officers can affect a city, and how crime in itself affects the peace of mind the residents have where they live and where they work. So that's why I decided to run. I knew that the DA's office was broken. It was ineffective. There wasn't enough training or support or resources for the young lawyers that are there, smart, motivated people that just don't have anything behind them to do the work. And I believe that with a little bit of change, a little bit of creativity, a little bit of asking the hard questions and doing the hard thing, we can convert more arrests into convictions.
1: And yet, Charlie Baker and Karen Polito, and Karen Polito actually now lives in Bristol County. She's moved from Worcester. She and Charlie Baker are holding a fundraiser for your Democrat opponent, who's just a typical state house ham and egg legislator.
15: So I think you just gave the reason. He is a typical ham and egger legislator. So this is the political machine. This is politics as usual. This is folks doing what they've done the same way, expecting somehow, you know, some sort of better result. And of course, it never changes. It gets worse and worse. Massachusetts becomes less affordable, less safe, less, you know, all the things that we want it to be. It's just going in the wrong direction. And I think the reason for that is this sort of thing. The political machine, which is completely self-serving. I think, the politicians, that we're dealing with here have no real interest in making the lives of ordinary people better. They have really an interest in their own careers, their own hopes and dreams, and that's fine, but you can't do it at the expense of the taxpayers or the residents. The only reason I want to do this is to help the people.
1: Have you talked to, Karen Polito, she's kind of your neighbor. Have you talked to Polito or Charlie Baker about why they did this?
15: I haven't. I'm sure they have their reasons, and I would imagine those reasons are political, like everything else in that realm. My choice here in this race is to not be the political candidate. I want to be the candidate who has the support of ordinary people who are just trying to live their lives, put food on the table, protect and raise their kids. And so I guess I could certainly engage with former Governor Baker and former Lieutenant Governor Polito. But I think at this point, you know, the move to support my opponent, knowing that, you know, a lot of people say, you know, he's not a bad guy, he's not a good guy, he's just kind of a guy. And I think 15 years in the legislature will do that. It's really hard to pinpoint what he stands for. I sure don't know, and I've actually known the guy for a long time. And, you know, I think, you know, all you gotta do is spend, you know, a minute, either on my webpage or on my, you know, social media. You know what I stand for. And that's, you know, the fundamental Republican ideals of individual freedom, limited government, and the right of the individual to rise up based upon their own merit. And then on a more, pointed, level for the DA's race, I stand for safety. I stand for, you know, allowing people that peace of mind where they live and work.
1: We're talking to Seth Aitken. How can people get involved with your campaign or check out who you are, Seth?
15: Sure. So Aitken, A-I-T-T as in tango, K-E-N, number 4DA, so Aitken4DA.com. That's also how you find me on Facebook and Instagram. We're putting out all sorts of, you know, videos, little slice of life things from who I am personally. Married for 27 years to the love of my life. I have three sons, and I talk a lot about that. I talk a lot about how I want to improve the DA's office. I talk a lot about crime, about mental health, and how I don't think that apologizing to the criminal is the right way to go. But that seems to be how our legislature and our governor want to go, and we got to stop that. We got to stand against it. So if you go to Aitken4DA.com or look for that on Facebook or Instagram, you'll be able to see what I'm doing. You'll be able to get involved, and I would love that, because the grassroots movement that my campaign is, I think, is exactly why this endorsement and this fundraiser for my opponent is happening. When I was an Army officer, the only time you bring in close air support, the only time you call in artillery, is when you're a little bit worried about what's in front of you. And that's what I think my opponent is thinking. He's looking at this going, geez, I thought I was entitled to just walk into this position. Yeah. And wait a minute, there's a serious candidate who's actually out there every single day meeting people, talking to people, and changing people's minds based upon who he is, not based upon who he knows or his last name or the letter next to his name on the ballot.
1: And, you know, it's really ironic, too, that they're holding this time at the Lenox Hotel, which is where they always had their times when they were in power, and they were trying to supposedly reinvigorate the Republican Party. And you know the way it is. The Republicans are always bemoaning the fact that they can't find good candidates to run for the statewide offices. And here you are. And the last two statewide office holders for the Republican Party endorsed the Democrat.
15: You know what? I'm not bothered by it, and I don't feel victimized by it. That's the language of Democrats. I think it's a compliment. When you got to go to these lengths to try to add some energy and interest to the guy I'm running against, it says a lot about who he is and what his campaign's about. For me, I'm just going to run my campaign. I got to say, down here in Bristol County, it's not just me. We've got a full slate of Republican candidates who are smart, who are motivated, who are out there every day, and really care deeply about the people of Bristol County. I think we can change some things in this election. I really do.
1: There's only one Republican district attorney in Massachusetts, and it's Tim Cruz in Plymouth County, and he's the guy who's fighting the Mass Parole Board, which is letting out all of these quote unquote emerging adults as murderers. He's the one who's trying to, you know, go after some of these people that were living the illegal aliens who were living in the flop houses. I mean, he's really the best district attorney in the state. There's no question about it. And it would really be nice if Tim Cruz wasn't fighting all these battles all by himself, you know, year after year.
15: And that's exactly what he's been doing. He is fearless. He's smart. He's incredibly effective. And, you know, I think we can do that in Bristol County. I think we can do the right thing in the right way and really get results that support police and protect residents.
1: All right. Well, I'm disappointed, as to use one of Charlie Baker's favorite words, that he would do something like this, but I'm not surprised, and I don't think you are either. But if people want to get involved with your campaign, tell them where to go again, Seth.
15: Yeah, just check out Aitken4DA. My last name is A-I-T-T as in Tango, K-E-N, number 4DA. And so that's Akin4DA.com. And reach out. Would love to hear from you. Would love to hear what's on your mind, how we can make Bristol County safer and stronger, because that's the only reason I'm doing this. And so, yeah, would love to hear from you.
1: You know, a couple of people are running as independents who might be running as Republicans and other candidates, but they've decided to run as independents against the Democrat establishment. Do you ever think maybe that's the way you should have gone?
15: Never. I've been a Republican. I mean, I've been registered as an independent most of my life because as a government, whether it's employee or as a soldier, I felt like it was important not to be seen as picking a side. I wanted to represent everybody. But my ideals and my beliefs have been Republican since Ronald Reagan. I was in kindergarten. It changed everything for me, and I've never looked back.
1: All right. Seth Akin, Republican candidate for District Attorney of Bristol County. It's an open seat, and Bristol is starting to turn a little bit pink, shading red, especially in Fall River. And I hope you got a shot, Seth, and we'll be talking to you again before the election. Thanks for being with us.
15: I appreciate it, Howie. Thank you so much. Take care.
1: Bye-bye. 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
1: 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We will be broadcasting live tomorrow from Global Marble and Granite at 70 Corporation Street in Hyannis, and we'll be there from 3 until 6 p.m. Come on down and see the great showroom and see the great work that they can do. And if you book an appointment to have them come out to your house, you can get a free copy of my one of my books, either Paperboy or Mass Corruption Volume 1, or you can buy a book if you want to come out, see the show, say hello. Looking forward to being at Global Marble and Granite tomorrow afternoon from 3 to 6. We were just talking about a Massachusetts medical delivery worker that has been charged with sexually assaulting a disabled woman's home on Sunday when he was making a medical delivery. And we were speculating Quasar Ali, 39, what is his immigration status? We still don't know his immigration status, but I've got a copy of I've got a report from the docket. Here's a line from the docket that might be a clue. Interpreter present at hearing. He's a delivery driver and he needs an interpreter at his initial court appearance. Does this indicate that he does not speak English very well? How did he get his driver's license? How did he get his CD? Does he have a CDL? I think there are many questions here. And again, this would make another nice Republican ad, wouldn't it? Another newcomer to our land. The people that Mara Healey does not want ICE picking up, and that's why she signed the Safety Act or something like that.
22: The Protect Act.
1: I was going to say the Molest Act. In this case, it's he took advantage of the Molest Act as opposed to the Protect Act. Got a text from 617. I used to drive for Mike Minogue and his family. Really cool guy in person. He brought land near Gloucester, built a house and farm with his boys, and his wife is an amazing mom. His peers are heart surgeons and engineers. He worked long hours to build up his business in Danvers. The device he made saves people while they're having a heart attack. Its success rate is incredible. Never thought he would run for public office, but he has my vote. He's one of the few good guys left. That's from John, formerly from The Hunt. So We'll be covering more of this as we go along as the primary nears. It's September 1st. That's what, 25-26 days away now. 844-500-4242. We have time for one or two more cuts here. This was Fox and Friends was talking about Francesca Hong and about how she's complaining that the proximity to whiteness with her son who's half white, and the hosts, including Lawrence Jones, were really going off on her crazy statements. Cut five.
0: She's so bonkers. She's even like going after her own child, being embarrassed herself over her proximity to whiteness because she had a child with a white dude.
3: My proximity to whiteness continues, right? I'm my son is biracial. He's half white and half Korean. Navigating, what his identity is and how people perceive him is always at the back of my mind.
0: These people are obsessed with race. That is what you call a racist.
5: It makes no sense. Proximity. You slept with the guy. I mean, think of all of these candidates. All these candidates that speak so much about the racism and Kamala Harris. Marriage to a white guy. All of them are married to white people. And they talk about white privilege and how it's oppressive to everyone. And meanwhile, they all marry them. And I just don't think you should believe them. I mean, come on, proximity. It doesn't get any closer. They're sleeping with the guy, proximity. Like, come on.
23: They were very close.
5: Right.
1: What about Michelle Wu? She's married to a white guy, and she wouldn't let him come to her Christmas party at the Parkman house. Right? Proximity to Christmas. She's not dreaming of a white Christmas, is she? I'm Howie Carr.
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27: In a New Hampshire office park, a small refinery is zapping mining waste with electricity to tease out critical minerals needed for U.S. weapons systems, including missiles used in the Iran war. The company, Phoenix Tailings, recently got a $500 million loan from the Pentagon to ramp up its work after starting out 8 years ago as a backyard lab seeking a cleaner metal refining method. It's just the latest critical minerals company the government has backed. Although the United States is quickening its pace to build domestic supplies of critical minerals free of Chinese control, it will likely take years for companies across the industry to build new mines and boost production of the high-powered magnets essential in many high-tech applications. For 99.7 WNTK and 1490 98.9 WUVR, I'm Rob Roberts.
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6: Says the decision was unfair. I'm Lisa Lucera, Fox News. That's why President Trump signed executive orders to end so-called birth tourism in the state after the Supreme Court decision in June upheld birthright citizenship.
7: This was done for a different reason. This was done right after the Civil War. This was for the babies of slaves.
6: The second order would limit the number of people eligible for U.S. citizenship after being born in the U.S. On the Iran conflict, the president said he thinks it's going to end pretty soon, as mediators work on a deal to reopen the Strait of Hormuz.
7: We have a thing called the blockade headed up by the U.S. Navy, and we control it.
6: But the president warned there could still be incidents coming from Iran, like an attempt to shoot down U.S. forces or a mine placed in the strait. The White House says Iran has been negotiating an end to the blockade of the Strait of Hormuz with Oman, though Tehran denies it. A Senate panel votes to hold Dr. Anthony Fauci in contempt for refusing to answer questions during a hearing last week.
8: A week after Anthony Fauci invoked the Fifth Amendment more than 100 times at a Senate hearing, the Homeland Security and Governmental Affairs Committee voted to refer Fauci to the Justice Department for contempt of Congress.
9: A subpoena is not an invitation. A subpoena with no consequence is not a subpoena. It's a suggestion.
8: Republican Chairman Rand Paul says Fauci's constitutional right against self-incrimination does not apply since he was pardoned by former President Biden. Democrats say Republicans are breaking with precedent by not respecting a witness's Fifth Amendment privilege.
6: Fox's Jared Halpern at the White House. A detective in Spokane County, Washington, says Aaron Farinacci, the man accused of setting one of the area's wildfires, confessed and said he planned to set the fire for weeks. Wall Street stocks edged lower. The Dow lost 464. The NASDAQ minus 15. 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
31: A choppy trading session with the Dow tumbling following 3 days of record finishes as investors digest another batch of earnings reports while awaiting progress on an Iran peace deal. Software and memory chip makers declined. High-flying AI stocks lost momentum. Shares of Western Digital and SanDisk tumbled after strong quarters. Solid forecasts from memory chip makers failed to impress investors. Energy stocks rose along with the price of crude oil, with West Texas Intermediate settling over $77 a barrel. The Magnificent Seven big cap tech stocks were mostly lower today. The Dow down 464 points, the NASDAQ lower by 15, S&P 500 down 14. Shares of SpaceX rose 6%. Insiders and early investors were able to sell their stock for the first time on Thursday when over 910 million shares became eligible to trade. That's your Fox Business Report. I'm Hillary Barsky, invested in you.
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15: Temperatures tonight only dropping back into the upper 60s and lower 70s. A little more humidity in the air, and that will continue into Friday and the weekend. Temperatures up near 90 degrees again on Friday with about a 20% chance of a scattered shower or storm later in the day. Better chance will be on Saturday, but that's certainly not an all-day situation. The humidity lasting into Sunday and Monday as it stands right now. From Stormwatch 9 Weather Center, I'm meteorologist Kevin Skorupa.
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17: Grace Curley.
36: Grace! My producer today, Matt, just had a great question. He said, do you think maybe Bernie Sanders didn't endorse Francesca Hong because he didn't want to make her uncomfortable with the proximity to whiteness that he would bring? I think that you could be onto something there. I mean, if she is so uncomfortable with any proximity to whiteness that she would bring up her own child who's biracial, I got to assume Bernie Sanders is definitely going to check that box. So, you know what, Matt? Touche. I forgive you for the whole diary snafu. You are back in my good graces, good sir. All right, switching gears now, we got a big local story. I'm sure you guys have been watching this summer in Boston as violent crime just continues. This is from the Boston Herald. It says, Boston's summer of violence, Dorchester fatal daylight shooting continues wave. So let's go through this, just a quick rundown. Wednesday, man shot dead at Blue Hill Ave. Monday, one man shot dead and four others injured just after midnight outside of Little Haiti International Cuisine. Howie's been covering that story a lot in his show. Sunday, police called to a shooting around 1:24 a.m. And found the victim of East Boston, then taken to a hospital where he was pronounced dead. July 22nd, 27-year-old Bedford man arrested for allegedly killing someone on Boston Common. July 18th, police discovered an 18-year-old woman suffering from a single gunshot wound in a bedroom of a Mattapan rental home. July 15th, a 29-year-old man dies after being shot shortly before noon on York Street in Dorchester. July 4th, we covered a lot after July 4th. It was a very violent weekend. Two people were killed out of the 13 shot in Boston during what Mayor Michelle Wu called a long and difficult 4th of July night. June 22nd, a 19-year-old was shot to death on Milton Avenue. And June 20th, Ibram Matos wreaked havoc on the Mattapan community by allegedly pulling up onto a busy sidewalk before hitting and killing a 32-year-old who was trying to go to her bank in Mattapan. That is the list in the Boston Herald, and that is the what Mayor Wu calls the safest city in America. Joining us now is City Councilor Ed Flynn. Ed, before we get into what we can do about this and what you have proposed, give me your reaction to that list.
37: Grace, it's good to be with you. The list highlights how crime and violence is significantly escalating in our city. crime is up. Residents are fearful about particular times to be outside in their neighborhood. And workers in downtown Boston have said to me they don't want to come into downtown anymore because of the declining conditions, quality of life in downtown Boston. We have a significant problem as it relates to we don't have enough police officers in the city, and they're consistently working 16 hours a day. We have a major crisis on our hand. We need to acknowledge it and move forward with programs and ways to improve public safety and quality of life issues. It's about leadership.
36: One of the issues that you have talked about ad nauseum is the lack of police recruitments and how the numbers, the decreasing numbers, are leading to Boston cops being outnumbered in a lot of cases. One of the stories that I was surprised didn't catch on a little bit more, but I'm sure caused you a little bit of pushback from your fellow city councilors, was you actually floated the idea just a few weeks ago of bringing in the National Guard to help with some of this violence. I cannot imagine, Councilor Flynn, that that was well received with your coworkers.
37: Grace, it was not well received with my coworkers, but I needed to propose it because it forces us to have a conversation that things are so bad in this city that we need to have a serious conversation about bringing in the National Guard. We just can't have Boston police officers working 16 hours a day consistently. We know no one's on top of their game after 14, 12, 15 hours a day. We're putting police in a position to fail. And that's not healthy for the police. That's not healthy for their family or the city. And Grace, we know when there's a difficult situation and a police officer's on his or her 15th hour and a questionable issue might come up, we know that that police officer is not supported at Boston City Hall. So I'm asking my colleagues, why are we putting police officers in a position to fail or to set them up just because we're afraid to provide the critical leadership to hire more police officers? It's very unfair to police officers and their families, and it's very unfair to the residents of Boston. But I also, just to answer you directly, Grace, I served 24 years in the Navy. I know the National Guard. They've been there for the residents of the Massachusetts. I know how important they are. They support Boston during the marathon, during the pandemic. They went into nursing homes and helped with vaccinations and medical support. I don't think of them as a negative asset. I think of them as a positive asset. So I know there is major pushback from my colleagues, but I have respect for the National Guard because I know the critical work they provide.
36: Ed Flynn, I wanted to ask you, I'm speaking with City Councilor Ed Flynn, about some of the other leaders in Boston, because I've been seeing your face on the local news in a lot of these headlines calling for at least working towards a solution to bring down this violent crime. I have to say, when I look at Governor Maura Healey signing this PROTECT Act to limit ICE access to courts and hospitals, and then I see Mayor Wu signing on to letters urging Congress to reconsider the temporary protected status for Haitians, I'm not seeing the same level of urgency from some of these political leaders in our state when it comes to these shootings and this violent crime that I'm seeing from you. They seem to be focused on other issues. Are you noticing that?
37: Yeah, that's exactly right, Grace. A lot of, or majority of city councilors want to focus on national politics, national issues, and they don't necessarily want to deal with city issues, public safety, quality of life, nuts and bolts, you know, fixing potholes, addressing crime, fixing our schools. They don't want to deal with those issues. They would rather deal with the national politics. And, you know, Grace, it's easier politically to criticize Donald Trump than it is to tackle crime in Boston. Because in Boston, when you criticize Trump, it only makes your poll numbers go up. But when you tackle violent crime in Boston, that's difficult to solve. So if it's difficult to solve, they'd rather not get engaged in the subject at all. Because you do get a lot of criticism when you're involved in every single quality of life issue, neighborhood issue, public safety issue like I am. But that's what my constituents in Boston residents expect from me. They expect the best leadership I can provide. And they also want me to tackle difficult issues in the city of Boston. I'm not afraid to get involved in controversial issues. And for me, I don't care about the politics. I'm trying to do what I think is best for the residents of the city.
36: I wanted to ask you about State Senator Nick Collins and this race for re-election. He's someone who's crossed Mayor Wu, and he's learning what happens when you do that. But what's very interesting is that Governor Maura Healey, and this is from Mass Daily News, yesterday landed the sharpest public blow of her tenure on Boston Mayor Michelle Wu, formally endorsing State Senator Nick Collins for re-election over Wu's chosen challenger, LaToya Gale, in the first Suffolk District Democratic primary. Now, I've tried, or, you know, I've asked around whether or not Nick Collins would want to come on. I understand how, you know, if you're trying to appeal in Boston, in Massachusetts, this might not be the platform you want to go on, I guess. But what is your read on this race? And tell me what your reaction is to Maura Healey pushing Mayor Wu aside for this and standing by Nick Collins.
37: Well, I'm glad that Governor Healey endorsed Senator Collins. I know they have a great working relationship together, and I have a great relationship with the governor as well, try to work on issues that we agree on, especially on veterans and military families. But I also know that Senator Collins plays a critical role at the State House on economic development related issues, jobs and job training. And he's a key player at the State House in getting things done, in moving the Commonwealth forward. And the governor and the speaker have a good relationship with Senator Nick Collins, and he's done an excellent job on behalf of the residents of the city, the residents of the Commonwealth, and he deserves the opportunity to for another term as the state senator. I'm proudly supporting him.
36: Ed, can I just jump in here for a minute? What did he do, as far as you're concerned, that has caused this entire feud with Mayor Wu? What was the straw that broke the camel's back as to why she is so gung-ho on him not winning re-election?
37: I think it has to do with the tax debate that has taken place. Senator Collins, I believe, was on and is on the right side of the issue, standing up for taxpayers and businesses, small businesses across Boston, but also encouraging Boston to provide transparency and fiscal discipline, which we have not. So I think we are fortunate to have a strong leader like Senator Collins up at the State House. And I think that's what the issue in terms of the declining relationship with Mayor Wu and Senator Collins. And I'll be honest with you, Grace, I'm in the same boat as Senator Collins as well, because I stood up and demanded fiscal discipline, fiscal responsibility, transparency, accountability from the city government. So, you know, I'm also in a challenging environment, and I expect that someone from City Hall will run against me next year.
36: Yeah, I would expect it to be. You know what, City Councilor? I've talked about this a lot on this show, but you got to be able to look yourself in the mirror, right? Yeah, and you've been in this for a long time, and if standing up for what's right and standing up for the people that you see every day that have put their trust in you, if that means that someone's going to run against you, or maybe even, I don't think it will happen, but maybe someday you lose your spot, at least you can go to bed and put your head on the pillow and know that you did what's right.
37: I agree. And Grace, just an interesting side note, I represent probably one of the most progressive districts in the city, but But what I do is I focus on city issues. I focus on nuts and bolts of city government, public safety, quality of life issues, fixing potholes, improving schools, supporting our elderly. And residents still want me to continue to focus on those issues. They want some city councilors to deal with city issues, even though most city councilors now would prefer to work on national issues. So I do think residents respect the fact that I am focused on what is happening in Boston, and I show up every single day to work. I don't mail this job in.
36: Yeah, that used to be how most people operated. Now you are the exception to the rule, unfortunately. City Councilor Ed Flynn, I appreciate your time. We'll talk to you again soon, I'm sure. We will be right back. We'll take your calls. What do you think of the safest city in America? It's not the summer of love here. There's a lot of violence going on in the city of Boston. 844-500-4242. I also want to talk

0: We'll continue to talk about these different DSA candidates, and there's so much. And I have an update for you on the national anthem. Remember that national anthem the other day that went haywire? There's more information about that, so stay with us.
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0: what's crazy? You know what's crazy?
1: What's so crazy?
0: I would blend perfectly with these ladies. Listen.
1: That's not a good thing.
2: False rose and rise on for the perilous fight.
0: Okay. This is a group that I could join. I feel intimidated sometimes when I'm trying to harmonize with other singers. With them, I feel at home. That was a national anthem that went viral, and people were making fun of the lead singer. She's from the band that did that song, Dancing in Chicago, down in New Orleans, dancing in the street. You don't even have to play it, Matt. I just did it for you. Because Lord knows today, these cuts, he's going to start playing Dear Diary now. Yeah, and their big hit was 1964. Okay? So they bring out this lady, and it's a disaster. People are saying it was worse than Fergie's. And now there's another piece of the puzzle falls into place, Matt. You were the one who broke this to me. Go ahead, tell us. Let's see if the mic's on. Let's see if we can get this.
1: So before they actually performed it, I'm assuming at a mic check, yeah, they were going through rehearsing, and the backup singers were backup singing, and she was not happy.
0: The lead singer there.
1: Yeah, the lead singer was not happy with their backup singing. She, I think, yelled at one of them for singing a line she was supposed to sing.
0: Oh, that wasn't the issue, by the way.
1: Oh, okay.
0: Someone should, no, I'm saying someone should have told her that that's the, not the thing you should be worried about.
3: Or the land of the free.
0: She knew. I mean, she had to have known, right?
1: She was just lashing out at the backup singers.
0: The thing about the national anthem is I've heard people before where you can tell they start too high or on the wrong key, and it's like you do kind of want to say, can I start over? But that's a big no-no in showbiz. You have to keep going. But I think we should change that. I think we should let singers, if they start the national anthem and they think this is going to go poorly, we give them, you get one, it's like golf. You get one redo. You get one try again. Pitch pipe. Oh, pitch pipe. And then we start again. It's too much. If you started a bad note and then you got to finish that whole song, by the end of it, we're all white knuckling on our chairs. There's nowhere to go but up.
1: I just like when the national anthem. No. I agree. The national anthem is the hardest song to do in front of people, because if you do mess up, you can't go back.
0: You can't go back. There's
1: no mulligans.
0: And that is why we get moments like this, though. You know.
1: But we also get moments where, like, the woman who forgot the words to the national anthem, and then everyone started singing it with her. Those are good moments.
0: And then you go and you Google Whitney Houston national anthem when she's in that white tracksuit, and you're like, that's how it's done.

0: stack it up.
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8: Temperatures tonight only dropping back into the upper 60s and lower 70s. A little more humidity in the air, and that will continue into Friday and the weekend. Temperatures up near 90 degrees again on Friday with about a 20% chance of a scattered shower or storm later in the day. Better chance will be on Saturday, but that's certainly not an all-day situation. The humidity lasting into Sunday and Monday as it stands right now. From Stormwatch 9 Weather Center, I'm meteorologist Kevin Skorupa.
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12: Welcome back, everyone, to the Grace Curley Show. And thank you for joining us. We've been having a pretty light show today and having a lot of fun. We are going to switch gears for a few minutes here to cover a very heavy story, which is the Lindsey Clancy trial, which is taking place right now in Massachusetts. And joining us, he's been one of our primary sources as far as figuring out what is going on here, how the jurors are reacting, how this case is playing out. That would be the news director of EastIdahoNews.com, but also the investigative journalist and host of Courtroom Insider, Nate Eaton. Nate, it seems to me, by what I've been able to follow while on the air today, that today we have shifted to before these murders took place. So we heard a lot from doctors when Lindsey Clancy had tried to commit suicide, what her state of mind was as she was changing her healthcare proxies. But now we're hearing from people who are kind of giving us more insight into the kind of mother she was and where her mental state was before these things took place. Give me your takeaways from what we've heard so far.
13: Yeah, in fact, they've even gone so far to call witnesses that Lindsey Clancy went to elementary school with. I mean, this today the focus has been on Lindsey Clancy and her health before the kids died. We heard from the daycare providers who cared for her children, and they were asked, did you notice anything unusual about Lindsey? Did you notice if the kids were sick? I mean, things about the children. And then we heard from a psychiatrist or a counselor, a marriage counselor who knew Lindsey and Patrick well. And then we heard from Patrick Clancy's father, who was asked about his interactions with Lindsey. He said she was a great mother, that he never in a million years would have thought that she would have done anything to their children, that she was a little protective of their babies when they would have them, he said, like any new mother would be. So today was really all about Lindsey Clancy's character before all of this. I did start with the medical examiner today, Grace, took the stand, and the jury saw autopsy photos of the children. Lindsey Clancy began to sob uncontrollably as those photos were shown to the jurors. In fact, after the medical examiner testified, they had to go to a break and take Lindsey out of the courtroom, along with everybody else, just so she could regain her composure, and returned about 30 minutes later. And the testimony turned a little bit lighter as far as Lindsey Clancy's health and those daycare providers. But it did start off very heavy as those jurors saw the autopsy photos.
12: Nate, I don't think that I have spoken to you since Lindsey Clancy spoke in court for the first time. Can you explain to us, because I was trying to read into what that part of the trial was about, where the judge was going over things with Lindsey Clancy. She was responding certain rights that she was giving up or acknowledging that she was going to lose in that moment. What was that part of the trial about?
13: So we haven't really heard from Lindsey Clancy other than a couple of good mornings, you know, a few times a week. She hasn't done any media interviews. There's not a lot of videos of her speaking. Everyone's been kind of curious to see what she has to say. Well, her defense team, her defense attorney, is agreeing to a lot of information without needing any sort of witnesses or arguments. They're basically stipulating to what the prosecution is admitting. And in order for the judge to enter this all into evidence, into the trial, Lindsey Clancy had to agree to it. So the judge did take some time, began the day, I believe yesterday, by going through and saying, do you understand that you're stipulating to this? For instance, she stipulated and agreed that her DNA was found on the exercise bands that were used to kill the children. If she had not stipulated to that, they would have needed to call a DNA expert and shown exhibits showing the DNA, how they got the DNA off of it. I mean, it basically would have been a lengthy process. The defense is agreeing to a lot of this and saying, you don't need to call witnesses. You don't need to show exhibits. We agree. We're going to let this stuff in, and this should ultimately help speed the trial along and help things get moving. And then the judge just needed to explain to the jurors that the defendant is agreeing to this. We don't need to argue it. It's basically a proven and a stated fact that there is no dispute.
12: Yeah, and she did have very emotional reactions today, as I don't think that surprises anyone. Can you tell us at all, Nate, how the jurors have been receiving this information? I know that they've been asked, at least after the 911 call was being played, they were asked by the judge not to show emotion on their faces, but there is just no way to get around the fact that this is an extremely heartbreaking, emotional or emotionally driven case that I don't understand how anyone will be expected to keep their composure during this.
13: I don't think the jurors will see anything worse than what they saw today. I think that this was the worst of the worst that our human minds aren't meant to comprehend, and the judge did give them kind of a warning and an admonition before they showed the photo, saying, I know that it's human nature for us to respond, to show emotion. You can't do that. Legally, you have to remain neutral. The jurors so far in this case have been neutral, have not had any outbursts, have not shown any emotions. Now, that's inside the courtroom. That's not to say that during that break they had to go out and compose themselves. I wouldn't be surprised if they did. I've covered other trials where I've seen jurors get choked up. I've seen jurors wipe away tears and have tissues in front of them. It is human nature. And that in another trial I covered during the break, one of the moms on the jury, she said she went in the bathroom and just sobbed. And then she had to put herself together after 10, 15 minutes and go back into the courtroom. It's stuff that these jurors will not forget. And it's images that they will always remember, and may have changed one of their minds from she's guilty to she's not guilty. I mean, you never know with those type of things. In other cases, it's a bit different, Grace, because a lot of times the defendants are arguing they didn't do it. And so you show those autopsy photos and you think, well, yeah, somebody did. This case is different because Lindsay Clancy says she did it. There's no argument over who killed these kids. It's whether she should criminally be held responsible. Was she sane? Was she 100% there, or even 80% there? Whether she was insane or doing this, or whether she was healthy, and that's the big dispute here.
12: Yeah, I want to talk about that, because one of the I would say the most critical part of this is just what you said, is explaining postpartum psychosis. And I have watched a little bit of back and forth with the lawyers and the witnesses about trying to really go through the different symptoms of postpartum psychosis. You know, what qualifies as it, what doesn't, how you act, how you don't act. Do you think these lawyers, do you think Lindsay Clancy's team, through these witnesses, is getting that across to the jurors? Because it is a complicated medical condition that if you're not familiar with it, you do have to kind of sit there and start to understand what happened here.
13: You know, they might, perhaps they have. The defense has yet to put on its case, and I expect that to be next week. What we have heard from is psychiatrists, a bunch of people in the medical field. We have yet to hear from a specialist in postpartum itself. We've heard from OBGYNs and others, but someone that actually specializes in this and goes through step-by-step what the symptoms are, the jurors have not heard from yet. That may be something that the prosecution is waiting to put on, or it could be something that the defense calls when it's their turn to go through and be like, "What is this a symptom? Yes. Was she having it? Yes." And they tick through a long list of things that she was experiencing that match up with that. They have, with each witness, the defense has really tried to, the ones that they've questioned have tried to come on and say, she was a good mom, right? She was this, she was that. It's not like she was planning this. I mean, the day that she killed the children, she took her daughter to the doctor because she wasn't using the bathroom at preschool.
12: And there was a photo, Nate, that was running today in the news outlets of her daughter with a mask on. It looked like she was at the doctor's office. Was that shown to the jurors as well?
13: Yes.
12: A heartbreaking photo.
13: Yes, the jurors saw that. Right, yeah, they did see that. That's when she was at the doctor's office. And at the same time, her husband, Patrick, was at home watching their other kids, and he sent her back a photo of their son who got dressed for the first time by himself that morning. So it was every day kind of back and forth between the parents. There wasn't any sort of marriage issue from as far as the witnesses testified about. It just seemed like a normal day when the defense would argue that she snapped and killed her kids, and that this wasn't planned, it wasn't thought out, this just happened.
12: I have one more question for you, Nate. I know that you are covering what is happening in this courtroom, and it really does come down to how these jurors are receiving all this information. But I have to ask, I'm sure you've been monitoring the responses online. And there is no doubt that as much as people should be wary of how much of this they consume, because it is very dark, it has taken hold in this country. A lot of people are kind of gripped by this and watching it, whether they really want to or not. Are you surprised by how much sympathy Lindsay Clancy elicits and how people are responding to her in this case?
13: I don't know if I'm surprised by that. I think that it is a issue that is huge, that often isn't talked about, and that a lot of women and men, families, really can relate to. What I am surprised, maybe I shouldn't be, at how divided it is.
12: Yeah.
13: There seems to be many, many people that are like, no, she is faking it 100%. She did it on purpose. She wanted this. And then the other half that says she was not in the right frame of mind, she should not be held responsible. Even talking to some of my siblings and extended family members, they're on both sides of it.
12: Wow.
13: And I think that's what you might get with the jury. And that's going to be the fascinating thing. I don't think this will be a quick verdict. I think that the jury may have this for a day or two, or maybe even three or four, because they really have to go through this. And there can be a lot of emotion here, even though they're told stick with the facts. But the facts can be a little gray here.
12: Yeah, I don't disagree with you. Nate, thank you so much for joining us. Tell people where they can find you on X if they want to follow along with this trial.
13: I'm on Nate News Now, and then every night at 9 o'clock Eastern, we do a recap on the courtroom.insider YouTube channel. You can check it out, and that's just kind of a synopsis of what happened that day. If you can't watch all 6, 7, 8 hours, we'll give it to you in about 40 minutes.
12: Thank you, sir. I appreciate it. We'll talk to you soon. We will be right back, but in the meantime, I want to tell you about a way to lose weight that does not involve painful injections and, you know, these kind of dramatic side effects. If you want to lower your blood sugar, reduce your appetite, feel good, lose weight, I'm not talking about a few pounds, I'm talking about people with 10 or more pounds to lose, well, guess what? 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
15: God loves you and has an awesome plan for your life. 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Father, I turn from my sin. I receive Jesus Christ as my Savior and my Lord. Fill me with your Holy Spirit. I am yours. If you just pray that prayer out loud from your heart, the Bible says heaven is your home. And I would love to meet you. 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
12: Today's poll question is brought to you by this man. 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I like it, though. It's really adding...
18: Just having a little fun.
12: 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Matt, what is the PQ and what are the results thus far?
18: And you can vote in the poll question by going to gracecurlyshow.com. Which would you rather, a moderate Republican who can win or a MAGA Republican who might lose?
12: A moderate Republican who can win. I don't want these socialists, I don't want these Jew haters to take over the country. That actually does scare me. Because what they hate is America, capitalism. They hate white people. Oh my God, Francesca Hong. Francesca Hong doesn't like she has a problem with her proximity to whiteness. She has a half white son. She has a biracial son. This runs really, you're laughing, Matt, but it's true. This runs really, really deep. And I'm sorry, I'm not doing MAGA loyalty tests when it comes to keeping control of the Senate, keeping control of the House. I want to win. And no, I don't want to win. Unlike the Democrats, I'm not going to say anything. You know, I want to win no matter what. That's not really, that's how they've come to this point that they're at with this big tent, as they like to call it. And Chuck Schumer trying to tell us that everything's fine. He's like that meme where the stuff is burning in the background and the dog sitting at the table. Everything's fine. That's Chuck Schumer. But I do think that if we are going to win, sometimes, yeah, you're going to have to stomach like a Susan Collins. Maybe she doesn't go with what I want 100% of the time. And you know who would agree with me, by the way? Trump. Trump has said it before, too, about Susan Collins. When he was asked about Graham Plattner before the Porta Potty Man dropped out and gave us the cousin guy, Troy Jackson. He was asked about it, and he said, yeah, I support Susan Collins. I think I'm going to have to. That's how a lot of us should feel. If he's not doing the MAGA loyalty test for some of these people, then you certainly shouldn't. That's my vote is yes. Matt, you're just a giggle factory today.
18: Well, why do you giggle? Francesca Hong makes me laugh.
12: Do me a favor. Will you do me a favor, my friend? If you're going to giggle back there, giggle into the mic. I like a little laughter. It adds to the show dynamic.
18: Francesca Hong makes me laugh. It's just, when did you become uncomfortable with the... Oh, I'm sorry, what was it? Her comfortable with whiteness. After you slept with a guy and had a kid or...
12: Okay, so I'm so glad we're talking about this because... Lawrence Jones, who's one of my favorites on Fox. I've met him, I think, twice. Yeah, I've met him twice. Very cool. He was talking about this, and he pointed out something which I've seen before, but I thought that the way he pointed it out was particularly humorous. Can I have the Fox and Friends crew discussing Hong's proximity to whiteness comment? This is cut 3.
19: She's so bonkers, she's even like going after her own child, being embarrassed herself over her proximity to whiteness because she had a child with a white dude.
20: My proximity to whiteness continues, right? My son is biracial. He's half white and half Korean. Navigating, what his identity is and then how people perceive him is always at the back of my mind.
19: These people are obsessed with race. That is what you call a racist.
21: It makes no sense. Proximity. You slept with the guy? I mean, think of all of these candidates. All these candidates that speak so much about the racist Kamala Harris, married to a white guy. All of them are married to white people. And they talk about white privilege and how it's oppressive to everyone. And meanwhile, they all marry them. And I just don't think you should believe them. I mean, come on, proximity. It doesn't get any closer than sleeping with the guy, proximity. Like, come on.
22: They were very close.
21: Right.
12: Yeah, it is true. And he mentioned Francesca Hong, but a lot of these Democrats who hate white people are married to white people. AOC? Kamala? As he just pointed out.
18: Ilhan Omar is married to a white dude now?
12: Oh, wait a second.
18: You're not a brother anymore.
12: Okay.
18: I'm pretty positive she's married to a white dude who used to own a wine vineyard.
12: Yes, yeah. The Enigma wine or something, the elusive wine winery is what it was called. That's how it was described in the New York Post. Yeah, what is that? What is it with these crazy liberal women who just can't stay away from the white guys? What is the Kavorka there? Because what I've been taught in all these years of following these politics that these women push on us, is that you, the man looking at me through the glass, the man in the glass.
18: A white man, yes.
12: That you are the root of all evil.
18: I have played Dead Diary in the wrong spot.
12: I thought that about you for other reasons, not so much because of your skin color or because of your sex, but that is what they tell us, is that you're the worst. So why are they so attracted to people like you, to your kind, Matt?
18: I think it's like a taboo. Like, you can't date the white guy, but he's there.
12: Oh, it's like a bad boy effect.
18: Yeah.
12: Like, oh, I guess, like the George Costanza. Don't date him. Don't date him. It's not good. I don't know. I don't know what it is, but I'm glad Lawrence Jones pointed it out because it's hypocritical. It's hypocritical. It's nonsense. And by the way, really sad that you have a biracial son and that's how he's growing up, is knowing that his mom's concerned about her proximity to whiteness because of her own kid. Yikes! All right, everyone, make sure you get your pre-ordered copy of Mass Corruption Volume 2. 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
0: Community members and advocates for Nick and Lee Turenne, who was killed in Manchester by three police officers last December, united at Tuesday's Board of Mayor and Aldermen meeting, urging city officials to change policies regarding officer-involved shootings. Turenne was ultimately shot several times after attempting to flee on foot following a short police chase near the Green Acres Elementary School area on the night of December 6th. Prior to people voicing their opinions during the meeting, a rally was held outside City Hall, which saw a group of about a dozen people. The event was organized by local advocacy groups such as American Friends Service Committee, Black Lives Matter New Hampshire, and the New Hampshire Center for Justice and Equity. For 99.7 WNTK and 1490 98.9 WUVR, I'm Rob Roberts.
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2: He calls it a crackdown. I'm Lisa Lacera, Fox News. President Trump says he's trying to limit so-called birth tourism in the U.S.
3: A pair of executive orders signed by the president intend to put new limits on children granted birthright citizenship.
4: They've taken birthright citizenship and they've made a joke out of it.
3: One order expands the list of categories of individuals whose children do not qualify for automatic citizenship. Another aims to clamp down on visas for foreign visitors suspected of traveling to the U.S. to have a child. A recent Supreme Court ruling blocked an executive order from President Trump that sought to deny birthright citizenship for children born to parents living in the U.S. illegally.
2: Fox's Jared Halpern at the White House. A deal to regulate commercial shipping through the Strait of Hormuz appears to be close.
22: The agreement would give Iran control over ships entering the strait and Oman control over departing ships. The U.S. is expected to reject any demands from Iran for transit fees. There are also other flashpoints of violence threatening diplomacy. In Israel, funerals today for the two Israeli soldiers killed in southern Lebanon. Israeli military officials say the two were killed and four more wounded by an explosion during a building search of a suspected Hezbollah threat.
2: Fox's Steve Harrigan in Tel Aviv. Meanwhile, the wider conflict remains as a Saudi official says multiple intelligence reports indicate Iraqi militias working with the Houthis are preparing to attack Saudi Arabia under the guidance of Iran's Revolutionary Guard. As the Iran conflict wears on, President Trump waving off concerns the U.S. munitions stockpiles running low.
4: We have certain types which are very powerful and very good, and we have an unlimited supply, and so we're in great shape.
2: But the president did say some weapons stockpiles are higher than others. America's listening to Fox News.
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10: Temperatures tonight only dropping back into the upper 60s and lower 70s. A little more humidity in the air, and that will continue into Friday and the weekend. Temperatures up near 90 degrees again on Friday with about a 20% chance of a scattered shower or storm later in the day. Better chance will be on Saturday, but that's certainly not an all-day situation. The humidity lasting into Sunday and Monday as it stands right now. From the Stormwatch 9 Weather Center, I'm meteorologist Kevin Skorupa.
13: He's here. Now, broadcasting from the underground command post, deep in the bowels of a hidden bunker, somewhere under the brick and steel of a nondescript building, we've once again made contact with our leader, Mark Levin.

0: Mark Levin here. Our number, 877-381-3811, 877-381-3811. I begin the show by saying happy birthday to my lovely wife, Julie. And I'm very lucky to have her. I truly am. She's a wonderful lady, very smart, great lawyer on her own. Of course, she's beautiful. And she's general counsel at America First Legal, which is a great legal organization run by Gene Hamilton, founded by Stephen Miller. And she works very, very hard, and she's very good at it. So there we go. Happy birthday, honey. Now, you know, I touched on this the other day, but I'm interested in your input on this. Now, we have a lot to talk about this evening, but I'm interested in your input. And that's this. This issue of affordability, I'm reading, watching, and hearing some people in the conservative movement, or at least in the fringes of the conservative movement, sound like leftists. Some of them even sound like socialist light. And that is, younger people today have it harder than people in the past. When it comes to student loan debt, when it comes to the difficulty of buying homes and so forth and so on. And I got to thinking, and I'm going to talk about this on Saturday's Life, Liberty, Levin on Fox as well, but I got to thinking, is that true? I mean, is that really true? And then you have isolationists, woke right isolationists, who insist that the war with Iran is causing inflation. Now, we know that's not true. Inflation was much higher before the war with Iran during the Biden regime. Inflation was much higher than even under the Biden regime, under Carter, when there was no war. It's at 12.5%. I remember having to pay that on my first home, on the mortgage. So these statements are not true. And as a matter of fact, the entire defense budget, even putting aside this war, which is a piece of it, the entire defense budget is at a very low level in terms of the percentage of the gross domestic product. What's causing inflation is massive government spending, redistribution of wealth, apart from the military. Apart from the military. The military has been slashed and cut and reduced. And that's what's causing daily deficits, yearly deficits, and an overall massive debt. And that's what results in inflation. And, of course, that budget that Biden and the Democrats passed, that no Republican at all voted for, which they called it, ironically and intentionally lied through their teeth, the Inflation Reduction Act, was the Climate Change Act, really, and they just threw literally trillions of dollars at these ideological objectives. That's what causes inflation. Not the war in Iran. They used to say during the Vietnam War that when we had inflation and massive debt, the problem was you can't fight a war and have massive domestic spending at the same time. There may be some truth to that. I mean, you can do it, but you will pay for it with inflation and so forth. And I believe there's some truth to that. But all this aside for a moment, the accuracy of the allegation, but my point is it's not accurate. But putting this aside, we have a generation of Americans, many of whom are gone now. In their youth, they went through the Great Depression, which was extremely difficult, where 25% of the population was unemployed. Even those who were employed, many of them were not earning very much. Businesses were folding. at a historic level like we've never seen before. And yet, those young people who became our grandparents and great-grandparents, they did whatever they had to do, not just to survive, but to claw their way back. Now that is hard. Now that is difficult. We're not talking about the price of a burrito or a taco or an extra dollar on a gallon of gasoline here. We're talking about complete economic collapse. That is difficult. And even as we were coming out of the Depression in the 1940s, there was World War II. Now, there was a draft of young people. But also many volunteered, like my father and my grandfather. But there was a draft. And by the time it was over, 16 million Americans fought in that war. 16 million. Again, under very horrific conditions, I should say. In jungles, on islands, in the middle of the winter, in Europe. You know the history, most of you anyway. You've seen the films. Young people, young men, for the most part. And many of them didn't come back. There were over 600,000 casualties and hundreds of thousands killed. Now let's rewind to today. Let's circle back. The overwhelming majority of us are unaffected by the war in Iran. Obviously, there are families that are affected. But less than 1% of the American public is in the military, whether it's active military, the reserves, or what have you. Less than 1%. It's all voluntary. There's no draft. So young men don't have to worry about going to war. Back then, they went to war. Many of them volunteered, but you get my point. That's a tough time. That's a tough time. We talk about this war going on too long because the price of a gallon of gasoline has gone up. And that's not always the case, by the way, but think about the arguments that are being made today. How insignificant and silly they sound. And online, a debate about how much a taco costs. Some people are arguing burritos, some people are arguing taco. You could argue a kumquat. It's just so stupid. Some guy starts with, it's $20. I had to pay $20 for whatever it was, a burrito or a taco. It was only $20 because he used DoorDash. DoorDash. A car delivery food service, right, Mr. Producer? So he had to pay for the guy to get in the car, the gal, and drive to him, pick it up, drive to him, give him the taco or burrito, and leave. The taco and the burrito themselves didn't cost $20. You could make a taco or burrito for a whole lot less than $20. You can go to Taco Bell and get it for a whole lot less. I don't want to say I've done that. That'll upset my wife, but I actually did it the other night. But it's true. And then all the comments by so-called conservatives or fringe conservatives. We can't win elections by downplaying what young people have to put up with. Obviously, when you're young and starting out, you have to work your way through the system. You have to climb the ladder. You have to earn your spurs. You know, the whole thing. You're not handed an executive job. You're not handed a $250,000 a year job. You're not handed a small business to run. Most people aren't. The average young person has to figure out what they want to do and pursue it. And while you're pursuing it, often you're struggling somewhat. I don't understand why conservatives are sounding like socialists or leftists. And by the way, undermining the president. And undermining our own elections. I'm not saying you have to run on that in an election, you young people, you know. I'm not saying that. But I'm saying we have to deal with reality. And the reality is they're now arguing for more government to step in and do something. That's been the problem. The government stepping in, redistributing wealth, creating economic dislocation, and bigger debt, bigger yearly deficits, and inflation. Government creates inflation, not business, not the private sector, not you and me. Government creates inflation. And no, the Iran military operation has not created inflation. Inflation was bigger under Biden when we weren't in Iran. Inflation was massive under Carter. Massive. And nobody asked under Biden what the price of a taco was or a burrito. Nobody was talking about affordability in the sense that they talk about it today. And people are saying, well, since this war now, we have to run on affordability. Excuse me. Mondami won election by the skin of his teeth, but he won an election campaigning on affordability, and that election was held last November. And he campaigned on that issue last summer, before we went into Iran. So we basically have these sort of woke right isolationists who will use anything, who are looking for any argument, some of them actually believe it, to prevent us from defending ourselves, from taking preemptive military action against a country that has been killing our people for 47 years, promises to have nuclear weapons, and is ideologically and religiously committed to blowing us off the face of the earth. I'm happy to engage the substance of this discussion about whether or not we should have gone into Iran, if they'll just cool it with their little sloganeering from time to time. More than happy to have that debate. But now they're trying to claim that that's what causes inflation, or did? The price of a taco? They sound like the left. They sound like Bernie Sanders, actually. Okay, and I'll say what I actually said about 8-10 months ago, but I'll say it again. Okay, ready? No, young people today do not have it as hard as young people had it 50, 60, 70, 80 years ago. They simply don't. There, I said it. I'll be right back.
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1: The reason why liberals hate this show. But listen anyway. They know they're probably wrong. 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

wins elections, ladies and gentlemen? The truth. Our ideas, they win elections. It's been my contention, and I think the president might even agree with me on this, that MAGA, most of it anyway, most of you,

are former Tea Party activists and supporters. Tea Party didn't just go away. No. And we here have been part of the Tea Party movement from day one with my book, Liberty and Tyranny. You people now with websites, podcasts, self-identified influencers, narcissistic in that respect and more, who think they know what you think, who think they have your pulse. They have no communication with you whatsoever. They have no connection to you whatsoever. The purest form of communication, mass communication, is this one, conservative talk radio. This is part of the reason why many of these so-called podcasters and influencers don't go on radio or ignore radio. The fact of the matter is that I can hear from you, that you hear from me. We know what our ratings are. We know how big the audience is. We know we have affiliates, really, in every corner of the country, in every state, every county, every town, every city. That's the nature of what I do in particular. And I know how you feel. I know what you think because you tell me. And because I have these discussions with you each and every day, 3 hours a day, 5 days a week. And these other people are sitting in their basement. They turn on their laptops, or they're using their iPhones or their iPads or whatever they use. And they're popping off as if they have some sense of who you are, what you think, what you believe. They have no sense of any of it. They just seek to project onto you. You could be the general population, Republicans, conservatives, MAGA, and who knows what from their perspective. They project their ideology onto you, and they insist this is what you want and what you believe. They don't have the foggiest idea, and most of them are dead wrong. We'll be right back.

0: Are you paying too much for term life insurance? 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
1: Temperatures tonight only dropping back into the upper 60s and lower 70s. A little more humidity in the air, and that will continue into Friday and the weekend. Temperatures up near 90 degrees again on Friday with about a 20% chance of a scattered shower or storm later in the day. Better chance will be on Saturday, but that's certainly not an all-day situation. The humidity lasting into Sunday and Monday as it stands right now. From Stormwatch 9 Weather Center, I'm meteorologist Kevin Skorupa.
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14: Feeling great today. You know why, America? My printer's working, my laptop's working, and most of all, the Comrex, the sort of the core to my ability to communicate with you and broadcast with you, is working. Yesterday we had a hell of a problem. Today it's like it's smooth as ice, as we say. Smooth as ice. What's that? Good point. I hope I didn't jinx it. Now, this guy, El Sayed, is a cancer in the body politic. And I'm really getting sick and tired of these racists, these bigots, these anti-Semite Jew haters, Islamists, and Marxists putting down my country. Putting down you, when these guys put down America, they're attacking you, they're attacking your grandparents, your great-grandparents, they're attacking you. America is you. And I'm sick of these people, many of them newly to this country, or their parents newly to this country. They show up, they've contributed absolutely zero to this nation, zero. Or individuals, maybe they're families have been here a while who've contributed absolutely zero to this nation. Like Bernie Sanders has contributed nothing. But El Sayed, Hassan Pucher, they've contributed nothing. Zero. Not their family, their parents, their grandparents, nothing. And they come here and they tear us down like we're some kind of third world country. And they exploit, as we've talked before, our liberty, our freedom of speech, in order to destroy our liberty and our freedom of speech. Now, you know who gets this? You know who understands this the most? Not these so-called college educated, because I think those two words don't go together anymore, unless you're in the hard sciences, like physics, you know, something like that. But if you're not in the hard sciences, if you're in the behavioral sciences, like political science and social science and something like this, you won't get it. You're probably a radical kook, not everybody, but the vast majority of you, and you know I'm right. Or you're some other soft course, like journalism. Or something of that sort. You're probably a lost soul. Or you know, being in those classes or having been in them, that most of the people you were there with, they're lost now and they're gone. They're off on the left doing something stupid or whatever. But what's interesting is the 15 counties in Michigan. The 15 counties in Michigan that are overwhelmingly blue-collar, no college towns. They went for El Sayed's opponent. He didn't win a single one of them. Not one. I've told you before that these communist revolutionaries, they don't come from the quote-unquote the people. They come out of universities. They were teachers. They were lawyers. Castro was a lawyer. Mao was a teacher. Lenin was sort of a philosopher. And down the line. Now, there are exceptions to that, of course, but I'm talking about the big cases. And it's that way today. It's that way today. So the revolutions are not coming from the bottom up. They're coming out of the universities, the colleges, the elite, the elitists. Harry Enten, a data analyst, or the data analyst for CNN, who's very good, actually, now says the Democrat odds of winning Michigan because of Al-Said is quite low, or it's dropped quite significantly. Here's what he said. Cut one, go.
15: You know, once Al-Said became the favorite for that nomination, and now that he's actually become the nominee, Democratic chances have fallen dramatically. You can see it right here, Cast Your Prediction Odds. Take a look here, chance to win the Michigan Senate race. You go back to April at this point in the month, Dems had a 79% chance. Look how that number has fallen dramatically. Down we go in the Lake Michigan. Now we're talking about just a 59% chance, while Mike Rogers, the Republican nominee, look at this, 21% chance, basically doubling now up to a 41% chance. So the people who are putting their money where their mouths are, quite skeptical at this point, or at least significantly more skeptical, that Democrats will be able to hold on to the Michigan Senate seat with Al-Sayed as the nominee, though I still should note he is the slight favorite here.
14: Well, let me say something about this. This is very troubling to me that he has a 59% chance of winning, they say, the betting odds. Now, I don't personally believe that, but I've told you, when people come up to me and they think I'm Nostradamus and they want me to tell them, are we going to win? Is this going to win? Is that going to... I say, that's not the right question. The question is, what are you doing to help us win? In your own role, in your own community, in your own street, what are you doing? Because if you're doing nothing, it's going to be harder to win and we might lose. That's always my answer. That's always my answer. So I don't like this 59% chance of winning for a guy that dismisses 9/11, for a guy who chooses Hamas over the elected government of Israel, for a guy who does hate Jews, even though he pretends he doesn't, for a guy whose family is linked with the most extremist terror front groups like CARE, his father-in-law's relationship with CARE in Michigan is significant, and things of that sort. These are all telltale signs. These are all realities. And it amazes me that on the radical left, whether it's communism or the Islamism and so forth, if somebody has a relationship with the Klan or neo-Nazis or something like that, we conservatives, we Republicans, are appalled, and we reject them. And there's no way we would be circling the wagons around him or her. No way. But that's not how the Democrats work. Power, power, and more power. That's how they work. If you read my book on power, you know what I mean. Mike Rogers, the Republican who's running against Al-Said at a rally yesterday, cut two, and I think a lot of you can identify with this. Go.
16: Ever in my lifetime, I thought I would be running against a guy who believed that America deserved 9/11. I'm telling you, this is about the heart and soul of our country. The whole country is looking at us here in Michigan. They're looking at you. And they're hoping we do everything that we can do together to make sure that we stop this in its tracks. You cannot have an anti-American 9/11 America's fault candidate win an election, and I don't care where it is, but we're not going to let it happen here in Michigan.
14: Amen. Amen. The battle lines are drawn. The pro-terrorist, pro-Hamas, pro-Muslim Brotherhood, pro-Al-Qaeda, pro-Mao, pro-Marxist side, and versus us. Al-Said on MS Now yesterday. Cut three, go. Actually, I believe it's CNN if it's Caitlin Collins. On CNN yesterday, go.
17: He said that you need to renounce people like the left-wing streamer Hassan Piker, who was campaigning.
14: Now, why
17: do
14: they call him the left-wing streamer? You know, a left-winger would be somebody like... you know, a George McGovern type in years past, something like that. It's not a left-winger. Not a left-winger. He's an Islamist Marxist. Why won't CNN call these people what they actually are? Go ahead.
17: In Michigan on Monday night, I believe last night as well. Do you have any plans to do that?
18: Look, I'll tell you this. I'm less focused on folks who are campaigning with me, more focused on the folks I'm campaigning to. And I think it's important
14: they
18: to
14: have
18: state.
14: All these clever lines, yet the company you keep does matter. And he is close to this Hassan Pucker, who said that we deserve 9/11, says he has no allegiance to this country, who says Mao was one of the greatest men to ever walk the planet. He wears a Mao uniform. I mean, we're supposed to ignore all this? I mean, would you be seen with a person like that? Would you befriend that person or have that person befriend you, ladies and gentlemen? I wouldn't be anywhere near a person like that. And yet, I'm more focused on who I'm campaigning to than who is, campaigning with you. Excuse me. We can walk and chew gum at the same time. We're focused on both. Go ahead.
18: With the folks who you want to elect you. I think that's clearly what's gone wrong with Senator Fetterman. It's clear he probably doesn't spend much time in Pennsylvania because he was campaigning with Bernie Sanders and now
14: spends
18: wants to...
14: Spends a lot of time in Pennsylvania. In fact, whenever he's on our show, he's calling in or he's from doing Pennsylvania. So why is he attacking Fetterman now? Because Fetterman's calling him out, one of the few Democrats who says this guy's crazy. We shouldn't be supporting this guy. He's hurting our party. There's no way. No way we should be supporting this guy. And in other words, I have to attack him. And well, I don't know how much time he spends in Pennsylvania. A lot. Go ahead.
18: I don't know if he still thinks he's a Democrat or not. But look, I'm hoping to get
14: he
18: to the
14: He still thinks he's a Democrat or not. He is the kind of Democrat that Pennsylvanians typically like. But a Democrat or not, let me ask you something, ladies and gentlemen. Does this underscore the problem? So the Democrat Party now is like El Sayed, pro-care and terror groups and terror front groups, pro-Marxism, anti-Constitution. He says basically that's what the Democrat Party is today, I guess. Go ahead.
18: Can hash that conversation out in person. But for right now, I'm focused on winning my state so that we can win a Democratic majority in the fall.
14: Mm-hmm. Hassan Piker today, his buddy, cut four ago.
19: At some point, we got to realize like this 9/11 stuff is just only being weaponized as a way to make Muslims and Muslim candidates look bad. Like it's a permission structure for Islamophobia.
14: Hey, look, a-hole. You were born in this country. Your parents took you back to Turkey where you're radicalized. Then you came back here to go to college, and you're a piece of crap. That's all you are. You're a piece of gum on the bottom of my shoe. Not because you're Muslim, because you're a disgusting, disgusting puke. That's why. Now, let me explain something to you. You're the one who said that we deserve 9/11. You're the one trashing Muslims. You're the one smearing Muslims. You're the one giving Muslims a bad name. People hear what you say and they respond to it. And we're not going to close our ears and our eyes to it. We're not going to be intimidated by your BS or anybody else's. We're not talking about Islamophobia. There's no phobia. It's reality. What comes out of your big, fat mouth, and when people take to the street, whether it's Fifth Avenue, whether it's Dearbornistan or some other part of this country, where thousands of military-age men are marching down the street, not praying, marching down the street with flags, beating their chests, clicking their heels, we notice. They want to be noticed. Well, we notice. And we're not going to just roll over and play dead. You stupid you-know-what bum. How's that? Bum. I'll be right back.
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just 30 seconds. Watching the water from my head. We'll wait till the chorus. What do you say, fellas?

0: Hassan Piker, probably sick of this guy, and so am I. But I use him as a foil, and it's important that we use him as a foil because he's representative of the poison that is spreading in our country. And it will destroy us. If we're not aware of it, we don't call it by the name it is, we don't confront it and defeat it and crush it. So he calls Haley Stevens voters, that is, the voters who voted for her and not El Said, and he barely won, by the way, he calls them Islamophobic pieces of S. Islamophobic pieces of S. And here it is. Cut five. Go.
1: Like, everyone being like, Abdullah has a ton of work to do mending bridges. Here's the f***ing take nuke for you, okay? You are all unbelievably Islamophobic pieces of shit, okay?
0: Okay, this is what Americans need to understand, especially Democrats. You are despised and hated by these people. Do you understand? They are conquering your party. They're taking it over. And they're more than happy to do it with your support, with your votes. You've got to break loose from this mindset where it's party, party, party, party. I've always been a Democrat. My parents were Democrats. We vote Democrat. I can't vote Republican. We hate Republicans. You need to understand that when you're in line at your precinct and when you're sending in your ballot via the mail, if you're voting Democrat today, you're voting with these people, and you're voting for these people. Do you understand what I'm saying? You can't say anymore, I reject this, but I'm a Democrat, and I'm voting Democrat. No, you don't reject it then. They are taking over your party. And when you're voting for Democrats, despite the fact that they're taking over your party, you are destroying yourselves. You've got to think more independently. In a world that's turning more increasingly against Israel, I'm proud to stand with Pastors John and Matt Hagee and Hagee Ministries. For decades, Hagee Ministries has stood with the people of Israel through prayer and compassion and action. And one of the incredible organizations they support helps bring children from some of the poorest, most difficult places in the world to Israel for life-saving heart surgery. 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The doctors there couldn't do anything for her. So in 2007, she was brought to Israel for surgery. It was successful. She's alive. She's healthy. She's a mother now. It's one child, one miracle, one life changed forever. 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We'll be right back.
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0: planned it for weeks. I'm Lisa Lucera, Fox News. That's what detectives in Spokane, Washington are saying about the suspect in the city's most destructive wildfire.
1: According to court documents, Aaron Farinacci appears to have this obsession with fire. We also know that he admitted to detectives that he started what's now called the Old Trails Fire, along with at least two dozen others in the area. Now, the 37-year-old suspect just appeared in court to face five counts of arson. However, he did not enter a plea as his attorney asked for a mental competency exam. He's accused of setting another fire late last month, as well as three others last summer.
0: Fox's Sarah Allegre in Spokane. Farinacci remains held on $2 million bond. The judge said he's a risk to community safety, a flight risk, and he said there is a potential for a violent offense. President Trump signing two executive orders this afternoon. He says will end so-called birth tourism.
2: People are building businesses around it. From wealthy people are building businesses around birthright citizenship. That's not the way it was supposed to work. It's a disgrace. They're buying their way in.
0: The order designed to clamp down on visas issued to foreign visitors suspected of traveling to the U.S. to deliver a child. In June, the Supreme Court struck down an executive order from the president that would have ended birthright citizenship. The Senate Homeland Security Committee votes to hold Dr. Anthony Fauci in contempt a week after he invoked his Fifth Amendment right to not